0: Dead, two injured after an 18-year-old attacked a school in central Sweden. The suspect is in custody. 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
8: 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It's our final hour of the week. I'm glad you're here. Don't forget Life, Liberty, and Levin tomorrow night, 8 p.m. Eastern on Fox. Sunday night, 8 p.m. Eastern on Fox. Please set your DVR, whatever your recording device is. It's best to set it, like, now, so you don't forget. But these are two unbelievable shows. And Sunday's show is a special. It's a full hour in studio. I'm sitting down with Senator Cruz. He asked me to interview him for a book he's just written on Clarence Thomas. It comes out next Tuesday, but he wanted to get a jump on it with you folks. And in fact, these authors are lining up now. I've got authors coming up. I can't even tell you who they are yet. I just can't take them all. It's just not possible. I'm trying to help where I can, but it's just not possible. I cannot turn my television show into something like that. But Cruz has something unique and interesting to say. He spent a lot of time with Clarence Thomas, and Clarence Thomas is one of my heroes. And you'll see in the future as well. So, again, set your DVRs or whatever recording device you use. We still use DVR here. And watch it live, too, actually. Saturday and Sunday, 8 p.m. Eastern time. You know, I actually let the guests speak. It's very unique. And I only have one or two guests. Very unique. It's actually very old-fashioned, but it's great. Bernie Sanders, these Democrats, they keep running on Israel. They hate Israel. Now, ladies and gentlemen, tonight Turkey is threatening Israel. What is Israel supposed to do? They were attacked by Hamas, which is backed by Iran and Qatar. They come under attack, they fight back, and they're not allowed to win. We pulled them back in Gaza. We pulled them back in Lebanon with Hezbollah. These are surrogates of Iran. We've pulled them back with Iran. And then we tell them, no, you got to pull back further. And now Turkey is moving into Syria. Nobody's telling them to pull back. And they're moving their military into Syria to go on the border with Israel. And Erdogan keeps threatening Israel, keeps talking about how he wants to destroy the Jews and remove them from the Middle East. He's an Islamist. He's a national socialist. He's all those things. So I don't understand. Israel's a tiny country of 9 million people. It's a speck on the map. We understand what's going on, I get that, but what I don't understand is the Democrat Party, quite frankly. We give billions and billions of dollars to Israel. That's not true. Israel buys equipment from us with the $3.8 billion, and Netanyahu is phasing all of it out. And let me tell you, it'll be a bad day for our country when Israel says, you know what, we'll make an alliance with China. Now, they're not going to say it, but what if they did? All that technology, all that intelligence, all that warrior power, that Air Force and everything else. I mean, how stupid is Bernie Sanders? How stupid are these people, these woke right fascists, and as well as these Islamist Marxist Nazis? But now they're going to team up with India, which has 1.4, 1.5 billion people, has a strong industrial base. They're teaming up with Greece. And they're teaming up with other countries. And we can't allow the Democrat Party to drag us into this place just because they're Jew haters and Israel haters. They're also Constitution haters and American haters. I wrote a whole book called The Democrat Party Hates America. But here's Bernie Sanders on a Zoom call from Angie Nixon. Angie Nixon's running for the Senate from Florida. She's a communist. DSA, they're communists. They hate the Constitution. They hate the country. Very unlikely she'll win, but it doesn't matter. Bernie Sanders is all in with her. He's all in
17: with Al-Sayed. He was all in with Plattner. He's for the Nazis, the Marxists, the Islamists, just not the Americans, you know. And by that, I mean people who support America, actually. Cut five, go.
18: And Angie also understands that it makes no sense at all that we're spending $1.1 trillion, $1.5 trillion on the military.
17: We're not spending $1.5 trillion yet. They've asked for another $500. We're spending about $1 trillion out of our budget on the military. And that's the job of the country. That's the job of our government, is to protect us. It's not to redistribute.

0: Great candidate.
1: It's because your opponent was Vindman. This phony fraud fake who went after Donald Trump and laid the foundation for the first unconstitutional impeachment against Trump. That's why. Now, in California, there's Representative-elect Aisha Wahab. She won the special election for Swalwell's seat. Here she is on CNN yesterday. Go.
2: Should AIPAC be afraid of you in Congress? And do you support U.S. taxpayer funding weapons for Israel?
1: I don't understand this, ladies and gentlemen. I really don't understand this. They act like Israel's the only country on the face of the earth. It's the only ally we have. It's the only ally we sell weapons to and sells technology, actually gives technology to us. AIPAC, which is in the minor leagues when it comes to organizations that have political action committees, in the minor leagues. And then we get foreign money out of Qatar. CNN never asks about that. Foreign money out of communist China. CNN never asks about that. Foreign money out of Iran. CNN never asks about that. Never ask anything about CARE and where their funding comes from. No, it's always Israel or it's AIPAC or it's the Jewish billionaires. This is CNN. CNN, go ahead.
3: No, I don't support weapons going out of this country. I think that there's a time and place for war.
1: I don't support weapons going out of this country. Okay, so she doesn't support weapons going out. So doesn't she sound like the woke, right, neo-fascist, isolationist America? Don't they agree on this? Of course they do. I don't want to hear about this America First stuff. That's not what these neo-fascist isolationists are about. They're not about America First. I don't know how many lessons we have to have as a country. I don't know how many hundreds of thousands of soldiers we have to lose because these isolationists hold sway until we're attacked, of course. Oops, we should have, I'm sorry, we should have armed up, we should have, shut up, you fools. That's who they are. By the way, scheduled as our guest is Ken Paxton. Ken Paxton obviously running for this Senate in Texas. And I'm going to endorse Ken Paxton. The guy he's running against is an absolute nut job who hates our country, hates our Constitution. Oh, he'll lie about that, his opponent. He's lied about everything else he's done, but he's one of these real hardcore radicals. We'll be right back.
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6: Nate Chelman here. Seriously, I'm not fired. I'm just taking a day off. It happens. 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
7: It's a pleasure to have on the program Ken Paxton, who's running for the Senate in Texas. This is a crucial, crucial race. His opponent is a complete nut job and a hardcore leftist who's trying to reinvent himself and run, run as a moderate Democrat, which he absolutely is not. How are you, sir?
8: I'm doing great. We're working hard, and you've explained the race really well. This is the guy that is, he has like a 10-year record of being the most AOC-like person in Texas. Probably the most radically left, socialist, democrat, communist, whatever you want to call him. And he's definitely running away from that voting record and comments he's made in the past to be a moderate Democrat, which is absolutely false.
7: Mm-hmm. And I think what's interesting to me, I think in the nation and certainly the people of Texas, is what would he do in the Senate? And what he would do in the Senate is get right behind Schumer and vote against our judicial nominees and vote for whatever they want. And you're trying to prevent that, correct?
8: That's exactly right. And if you can imagine the Senate, that Senate position from Texas going to somebody that liberal, I mean, I'd say the country's in trouble. So I don't think there's any way, once we expose him for what he has actually said and voted for, that the people of Texas are going to go for this.
7: Mm-hmm. But that's the problem, isn't it? They managed to get an enormous sums of money and then lie about these guys. You know, they have one leftist after another, but this guy's like the leftist of the leftists. So they're going to do everything they can to take that seat because it'll have national implications. It'll resonate throughout the country. That's a problem.
8: That's absolutely right. That's exactly right. And that's why you see so much money coming in from California and probably overseas. They definitely view this as it would be a big win for them. It would change the nature of Texas. And I don't think we could hold the Senate if we lost the Senate race.
7: Tell us your big positions. There's 3, 4, 5 big positions, if you can get in there.
8: So the number one thing for me is the Save America Act. And the reason that is so important to me, I fought on election integrity. We had the same thing going on in Texas that they did in Georgia and Michigan and Wisconsin, but we fought it. And I had to win 12 lawsuits in very liberal counties and get around the liberal courts of appeals in these liberal counties. And we ended up winning all 12 lawsuits. But that bill, in my opinion, if we don't pass that, we're going to lose the country as these Democratic states consistently, you know, cheat. And they don't have photo ID, and they don't have their voter rolls cleared of illegals and dead people, and they're using the mail-in ballots to collect votes when we have no idea who's voting. So that would be my number one priority, because everything else, if we can't fix that, we lose everything else. So beyond that, the federal deficit is a huge problem I think we have to start addressing. I'm very interested in making sure that we have constitutional conservatives. So I'm very interested in serving on the Judiciary Committee if I can, to make sure that we have judges that are conservative. And I'm definitely somebody who's very interested in what's going on with China, because I think they are our most, I guess, our biggest challenge economically and militarily.
7: What do you make of these mosques popping up all over your state? I get a lot of calls about this.
8: Well, it's interesting. I mean, there's obviously, we have the First Amendment, and any religion can worship however they want to. The problem is Sharia law, and mm-hmm. this idea that they can have their own separate laws or just violate ours. So I've been involved in some lawsuits over that, because some of these developments have not followed state and federal law. And if you're going to operate in our country, you can worship however you want to, but you have to follow our laws. You can't ignore the Constitution. You cannot ignore state and federal law. That's an absolute.
7: Mm-hmm. Now, are you getting much help in this regard from other statewide Republicans in dealing with this?
8: Yeah, I think we're pretty unified in that. The challenge is working around the First Amendment. Obviously, we care about that, and we want people to. I mean, that was one of the founding principles, right? That we had freedom of political expression and then freedom of religious expression, but not at the expense of our own laws. And so, yeah, I think the governor's understands this. I think the lieutenant governor understands this, and I think the legislature is more and more coming to understand this, and we're going to have to deal with this as we go forward.
7: Let me ask you something. I've been thinking about this too, but if you have an imam who's talking about overthrowing the United States and weaponizing sort of in many ways violence and so forth and so on, we all know that's not a First Amendment issue. We've got to figure out how to address something like that, don't we? I don't think we've figured that out yet.
8: No, we have it to some degree. So, like, we have lawsuits against CARE. We have lawsuits against some other the Islamic Council out of Dallas, and largely because we think that they are promoting, you know, terrorism, and they've got they're recruiting people for terrorism. So, when you start talking about putting lives at risk, and you're talking about violence, then that certainly leaves an opening for us to go after you and make sure that you don't operate in our state.
7: It's a big state with big cities. You got a lot of rural populations, too. It's hard to campaign in a state like this, isn't it?
8: It's very hard. That's why I'm telling people to go to kenpaxton.com and give, because 32 million people, I could go speak to 1,000 people a day between now and the election, and I would get to 75,000 people. Yes. There are going to be 10.4 million people voting. So without some type of money to get into the media and make sure that people know what this guy believes, and we're going to target, obviously, different areas care about different things. But if we let people know the positions that he has on boys and girls sports, which he has voted, he's voted for. We talk about his voting for transitioning kids. Or how about just a guy that ran a vegan campaign in Texas, which is definitely a meat state? We have many, many issues to go after him on that do not fit with Texans' views.
7: Mm-hmm. But he'd be a good senator from perhaps New York, wouldn't he?
8: Or California.
7: Yeah.
8: Not in Texas.
7: They have spent a lot of time trying to change Texas on the left, though, haven't they? I mean, with the immigration issue at the national level and so forth.
8: Well, that's absolutely the plot that was developed with Joe Biden. Think about this. On day one, Not a month into his office, one day, on first day, he announces to the world that he's not going to deport anybody. Why would you announce it, first of all? He announced it so that the cartels would know to start bringing people to the border and that they would no longer have to run from Border Patrol. They could run to them and get help. And that's exactly what he did. And that was designed to help with voting, and it also affected congressional districts because they have been counting illegals in our count.
7: Mm-hmm. If people want to help you, where do they go?
8: They go to KenPaxton.com, and we need all the help we can get, just because this guy is raising so much money on ActBlue, which I'm convinced is completely illegal, and that they're raising money overseas. And then, of course, we have just huge contributions from California. I think Reid Hoffman gave him $10 million. So the money is flowing in for him from, you know, basically the liberal states.
7: Mm-hmm. So, folks, if you want to help, and I hope you do, it's KenPaxton.com, KenPaxton.com. I know you're in the middle of an event. I want to endorse you for the Senate. I think your race is crucially important for Texas and the United States. And I'm hoping the people in Texas really step up now. You got a lot of races that are very, very important. They're federal and state. But there's no more important race than this Paxton race for the United States Senate. And I wish you all the best, sir. Any final words?
8: Thank you, Mark. Yeah, thank you for the endorsement, and thanks for having me on. We got to go win this.
7: All right, go get him, Tiger. Here he goes. KenPaxton.com. Ken Paxton, PAXTON.com. We need that seat. We need to have a Republican senator from Texas. This is absolutely crucial. I'll be right back. For nearly 3,000 years, Homer's epic poem, the Iliad, has shaped the literary and moral imagination of the West. 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
25: Hey, Reverend Chris. 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
6: 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It happened. 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
7: Rich, you said something to me and I didn't hear you. Can you tell me again? I'm sorry. Of course. Just wanted to hear you say that again. Good Lord. We have 25 minutes left? All right. Monetary gold, folks. Gold entered 2026 after a historic year. It really skyrocketed. It skyrocketed. And it went to about $5,500 an ounce in early January. And it's been hovering around five or so, give or take. But it's at historic highs now. Again, I remember when I bought it for $200 an ounce some 40-some years ago. And 20 years ago, the dollar went down. The value of the dollar went down like 20%, 30% or more. The currency with the value of the precious metals like gold have skyrocketed. And, you know, when you're looking at a debt of $40 trillion, we've now hit 40, and we're going to hit 50 soon enough, and then it's just going to steamroll. It's going to keep going. We don't have politicians in Congress who are going to deal with this. They're called Democrats. They're not going to do it. And we've got Social Security that's all bound up in 6 years. They're not going to fix it. They're going to wait till it collapses. They're going to play chicken. They want massive, massive tax increases. They look for opportunities like this, ladies and gentlemen. So you need to protect yourself. That's the way I view it. You protect yourself primarily by diversifying what you have. So you have, you have your pension plans. Some of you are on your pensions. You have your income, obviously. You have your savings. You have, various investments, if you have any. Well, to me, diversification is a no-brainer. No, you don't put all your eggs in one basket, particularly when you're looking down the road 4, 5, 6, 7 years like this. It's not far away anymore. People used to talk about, in 30 years. No, it's much less than 10 years. Social Security in 6 years? $50 trillion is going to be in less than 6 years? The interest on the debt is bigger than the entire defense budget? I mean, this is big stuff. This is big stuff. 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And I think you really should. It's very, very important. Let's go to Larry, Bedford, Pennsylvania. The great, yes, we're taking calls now. The great WBFD. Go.
0: It's a pleasure to talk with you, sir.
7: You know, Bedford, and same to you, my friend. Bedford's a nice area. We remember what happened to the assassination attempt. And, but you guys, did you guys just elect a Democrat in a special election? Did I just see that, or am I wrong?
0: Sorry.
7: No? I'm glad.
0: Sorry for our ask. But, he's not that bad. I mean, I've been hammering away at him, just like, right. Emails and texts work a lot.
7: Very good. Very good. All right, I kind of derailed you. What did you want to talk about?
0: Well, you were talking to Paxton about the Sharia law thing, and about all these mosques popping up. And your man that I talked to on the line, he said, well, what would you advise President Trump to do? And I'm like, well, I'm as a Marine veteran, serving three tours in Iraq and Afghanistan, had to go into some of these mosques, and they had obviously weapons in there. Okay, so we had to, deal with that. So with that being said, even though we have the First Amendment, why can't we, like I mentioned to your man on the phone earlier, why mm-hmm. can't the Trump ministry, we have the CIA and FBI,
7: mm-hmm.
0: we have all this intel.
7: What you're going to ask is why, just so you don't get cut off here, why can't we monitor these mosques? And the answer is we can, not with the CIA, but with the FBI. And I hope they're doing some of that, because if you have imams in mosques who are promoting violence and terrorism, who are encouraging mob action. I don't mean free speech assembly. We all know what I'm talking about. Then we need to address that. That person should be identified. That person should be detained. And that person should be on the list, if they're not a citizen, for getting their ass kicked out of here. If they're a naturalized citizen, for being denaturalized and removed. It's time we go on offense and take care of business, as far as I'm concerned. So I agree with you, Larry.
0: So why,
7: thank you for... Go ahead. Go ahead,
0: why,
7: I'm sorry.
0: Why can't we... Why, no, I'm sorry, Mark. Why can't we just, like, intel all these mosques?
7: Well, we can't do them all, but we can do some, like I just said. We can just have... You can have the FBI do some of this. We used to actually do some of this. I remember this when I was Chief of Staff to Attorney General Meese. We did some of this, not necessarily just with mosques, but definitely with mosques and other institutions when Reagan was president. It's gotten a hell of a lot worse since then. All right, Larry, you're a good man. I don't know what's going on with me here. But luckily it's Friday night. Whatever's going on won't go on forever here because we're running out of time, unfortunately. Abdul Saeed on MS Now yesterday. Cut 7, go.
1: I've been talking to Democrats for 15 months, and ever since February when they kicked off this ridiculous war, it is one of the only things that I hear from Democrats. Why is it that a guy who said that he wanted no new wars, that he was going to America first us, that he's now, it seems, putting America last, to the drapes he wants to put in the White House and a war that he seems not to know how to get himself out of? So, you know, just a pro tip here, Mike, if you want to win Democrat votes, you're probably going to have to start talking about the ridiculous war that we shouldn't be fighting in Iran.
7: Oh, yeah, the ridiculous war we shouldn't be fighting in Iran. With your heroes and your friends, right? The Islamists that run that regime. And that Islamist regime, ladies and gentlemen, is in the middle of the spokes, of the wheel spokes. It is the gear in the middle of the spokes. That regime is taken out, and I mean removed. It's going to have a very, very negative impact on many of these terrorist organizations. And save a lot of lives, including ours, because down the road, if they get nuclear weapons, we're in deep trouble. They'll blackmail us, they'll threaten us, and I believe they intend to use them, because that's their ideology. That's what they say their Allah forces them, imposes them, wants them to do, and they want to do it. They want to do it. There's more from this reprobate. Cut 8, go.
1: Folks are clear-eyed about what they're facing, because at the end of the day, it's not about Team Red or Team Blue. It's about Team Can I Afford My Gas?
7: I just love it when these radical leftists, these communist Islamists, it's not about red and blue. No, I'm for the people. No, they're not for the people. And no, he's not even going to represent the Democrats. This guy is bad. He is bad news. He now knows how he's supposed to sound. He now knows what he's supposed to say. They pulled him aside. Stop scaring people. You know, you got to get your propaganda down. Now, I've told you the difference between the Democrat Party and the DSA substantively does not exist for the most part. They're 80% in agreement. Where the difference is, you hear him now. He sounds differently than he did 3 or 4 weeks ago, doesn't he, Rich? He's not hanging around with Piker right now, is he? He's not saying he's going to hang around with Piker right now, because they all understand, in order to get elected, cool it, calm down. Cool it and calm down. And so that's what he's doing. And there's enough people who will buy this BS. I'm not one of them, of course. We'll be right back.
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6: Nate Gelman here. Seriously, I'm not fired. I'm just taking a day off. It happens. 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
7: Well, we'll try and get to at least one caller by the time we leave. So, Will, you hang on there. International Fellowship of Christians and Jews is a fantastic group. Anti-Semitism is continuing to rise around the world every day, and the Jewish people continue to pay the price. We see this Erdogan in Turkey right now. He's ready to go to war. He's in NATO. You talk about our equipment with Israel, he's got more of our equipment than Israel does. From growing threats against Jewish communities, to acts of violence, harassment, intimidation, many families are living with fear simply because they're Jewish. Synagogues, schools, community centers continue strengthening security as hatred spreads far beyond the headlines. Did you ever think rabbis would have to carry pistols, ladies and gentlemen? Did you ever think you need security in these synagogues like this? Where they're paying out of their own pockets for private security? Retired veterans, retired FBI, retired DEA, local cops, and so forth, and so on. It's outrageous. If this were going on in other communities, you know, there'd be an end put to this. And people would be outraged. But way too many people are getting used to this when it comes to the Jewish community. I'm just being perfectly straightforward with you. But that's why the International Fellowship of Christians and Jews is working every day in Israel and around the world, helping to provide security, emergency assistance, food, critical care for vulnerable Jewish communities. And this will spread. This will spread from Jewish communities to Christian communities. It's spreading already. This will spread from synagogues to churches. It's spreading already. For more than 40 years, the fellowship, Christians and Jews have stood together alongside the Jewish people, delivering practical support when it's needed most. Hatred continues to spread, but compassion and action can make a difference, you know. And so we're calling on you, please, to join the International Fellowship of Christians and Jews in praying for the safety of the Jewish people in the Holy Land. that there will be peace there for an end to the hatred against them. 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That's L-E-V-I-N for thefellowship.org. levinforthefellowship.org. Please check it out on Friday evening. It's a perfect time to do it. Let's go to Will, Lancaster, Pennsylvania. I love Lancaster. Sirius XM Satellite. Do they still have those nice family restaurants there, if you know what I mean, where everybody sits at these big tables and the Greyhounds come in, the buses, and you got big bowls in that part of Lancaster?
2: Oh, yeah.
7: Oh, I got to get back there. Go right ahead. Sorry.
2: Well, my point was, first-time caller, long-time listener, love you.
7: Thank you.
2: Mr. Levin, and appreciate everything you do for our country, but all these liberals complaining about gas prices, don't they all drive Teslas?
7: Mm-hmm. That's right. You know, it's such
2: just a thought.
7: Our callers here are brilliant, like Will here. Go get a Tesla. What are you whining about? And many of you have Teslas, as far as we know, right?
2: Yes, sir.
7: That's your point.
2: I don't drive one, but it's different than a hurricane coming through, and gas prices go up. You just deal with it till it comes back down. So,
7: well, that's a fantastic point, actually. And of course, you have a lot of states where the sales tax on the gasoline is so confiscatory. I mean, almost 72 cents a gallon in California. People are paying like $7 a gallon. That is insane. What is it, Rich? I didn't hear you. Okay. And in electric bills in the Northeast, like states like New Jersey and New York and Connecticut, crazy. All right. Thank you for your great call. All the great calls, as a matter of fact. And here we go. Every Friday, in your honor, America, Ray Charles in America. Here we go.

0: don't forget. 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Two great shows, great openings, great guests. You're going to love it, I promise. The week is over, officially, and the weekend begins right now. We salute our armed forces, police officers, firefighters, emergency personnel, our brothers and sisters in ICE. That's right, I said it. And our trucker friends. That's right. We salute the men and women in Ukraine, in Israel, in Iran. And you, the American people, red-blooded Americans. Good night, Spritey and Griffey and Pepsi and Smokey. Good night, Zelda and Gigi. Good night, Indy and Patton and Rory. Good night, I said Gigi, but we'll say it again. And good night, Marty and Barney. Good night, Dad. Good night, Mom. We're holding down the fort here. Good night, Leo. Good night, Joe and Bernard. Good night, Teddy. Good night, Tony. Good night, Eric. Good night, Lou. Good night, all the other great patriots who have passed. Don't forget tomorrow night, Life, Liberty.
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13: Hoping for a last-minute boost. I'm Lisa Lacera, Fox News. President Trump in Myrtle Beach, South Carolina, campaigning for Senator Darlene Graham, his choice to replace her brother, Lindsey Graham.
14: We're going to tell them that we will never abolish ICE. We will never surrender our Constitution. And we will never allow our country to even think about being a communist or even a socialist country. We're not going to let it happen.
13: Darlene Graham was appointed to serve the remainder of her brother's term, but faces a runoff election against Congressman Ralph Norman for the nomination for the November ballot on Tuesday. Also at the rally, the president thanked Supreme Court Justice John Roberts for allowing work on the White House ballroom to proceed.
14: It's going to be the greatest of its kind anywhere that's ever been built, and it's something that presidents have wanted to be built for over 150 years.
13: The temporary order lets work continue as the Supreme Court considers an emergency appeal of a lower court ruling calling for construction to be halted because congressional approval was not granted. Day two of a hearing for Carmelo Anthony as his lawyers fight to get the Texas teen convicted of stabbing another teen to death at a track meet last year, a new trial.
15: Prosecutors laid out a lengthy history of violence and behavior issues going back to elementary school that Anthony had, so much so that when he was 9 or 10, he was placed on a behavior plan. Prosecutors also shared dozens of text messages they found on Anthony's phone about his violent behavior. In one text thread, his then-girlfriend told him to stop punching and that it wasn't good. He responded, I have to. It's like a priority for me.
13: Fox's Garrett Tenney in McKinney, Texas. Yesterday, the prosecution and defense revealed they agreed to not present evidence that could inflame an already racially charged trial. 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
13: A local elected official is facing assault charges in Virginia after an altercation following a public hearing on data centers.
22: Warren County, Virginia Supervisor Hugh Henry is charged with misdemeanor assault and battery after a debate over data centers turned heated during a county board meeting. The problem began inside the meeting room when Henry used his allotted time to address Jay Newell, a resident who has also been critical of Henry about the county's data center issue. Henry said he wasn't sure what he'd done to Newell and read a social media post he claimed called him a liar and contained profanity. Henry then challenged Newell to meet him outside, with witnesses saying that's when the situation deteriorated. Bystanders say they saw Henry push Newell to the ground before sheriff's deputies intervened. Henry is due in court again in October. Tanya J. Powers, Fox News.
13: A survey suggests Americans continue to drink less alcohol than ever before.
23: A July Gallup poll of U.S. adults 18 years old and older finding the share of Americans drinking alcohol remains at a record low, 54% for the second year in a row. The analytics firm calling this the lowest reading for the trend dating back to 1939. The survey suggests self-reported drinking fell over the previous 3 years from 62% in 2023 to 58% in 2024 and 54% in 2025. Before holding steady this year. 13% of those polled admit they sometimes drink too much, which is also a record low. 17% noting they've opted for a non-alcoholic beverage over the last year, with more than half, 51%, saying they feel consuming one or two alcoholic drinks per day is bad for their health. Kristen Goodwin, Fox News.
13: Tesla and some Chinese car makers recalling more than 4 million vehicles over safety concerns, including risk tied to their door handles. Tesla is the biggest part of the recall, with about 3 million vehicles, including models 3, Y, X, and S. I'm Lisa Lucera. This is Fox News.
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0: Millhaven. And we're putting the finishing touches on the week. Thanks for sticking up and staying up a little late with us. We're going to do a little open phones with text messages and voicemail in hour number three. And my goal for the show tonight is to not talk about where Meghan Markle and Prince Harry are going to live. I don't really care. I wish them well. I don't wish them any ill will. But for the life of me, I can't figure out why that is the story of the week. I don't care. Good luck. Good luck to them. I wish them well. I'm glad they were here. I hope they reconcile with their mom, their dad, their whoever, right? Their brother, sister-in-law. Good luck to them. I just don't care. So that's the goal tonight, not to talk about that. We are going to talk about Matt Wolf, entertainment guru, is going to join us a little bit later on because that's in hour number two. Also in hour number two, I had a chance last time I was in New York to go visit the Museum of Broadway. And I went, and to be honest with you, I kind of went reluctantly because a friend of mine said, you have to go check out the Museum of Broadway. And I love a good Broadway theater. I love a good Broadway show. I love a night out. I've always loved it. But I was like, really, what possibly could the Museum of Broadway show me? I was blown away. Oh, my goodness, it was fantastic. So we're going to talk to the woman who has created the Museum of Broadway, and the USA Today has called it one of the best museums in the country. And, yes, that's even including Cooperstown. So we're going to talk to the head of the Museum of Broadway in hour number two. In hour number one, we talked with him, it was late last week or early this week, because President Trump announced that he invoked North Korea, right? The one story that he backed off on some of the exercises with the military was South Korea. But then the next day or two, he talks about he wants to have a meeting with Kim Jong-un. And North Korea is back in the news. They're helping Russia. They're helping China. China's helping North Korea. Russia's helping North Korea. North Korea's helping Russia. And North Korea is helping Iran. And so there needs to be a little bit of a deep dive into North Korea. So we're going to do that with this guest we had on earlier in the week who was fantastic. We ran out of time talking to him, so we invited him back. And that's what we are going to do next. So stay right there. If you have a question, or a comment, I'll try and work that into the conversation. And the text line is alive and well. I have it open here in the studio in front of me on a monitor. So if you have a question or a comment and you want me to sort of work it into the conversation, feel free. I'll do the best I can. 1-844-2-McGraw, 1-844-262-4729. Stay right there. Dr. Bruce Bechtel, who is a professor of political science at Angelo State University and a former senior North Korea intelligence analyst for the Defense Intelligence Agency, is going to be our next. We're going to talk North Korea all hour. Stay right there. America at Night. Back in a moment.
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4: Nate Shellman here. 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
5: Coming to you from the heart of the nation, this is America at Night with McGraw-Milhaven.
6: President Trump has invoked North Korea. Hasn't been on the radar for a while, so we thought we'd do a deep dive into it tonight. Professor of Political Science at Angelo State University in Texas. He's also a senior North Korea intelligence analyst for the Defense Intelligence Agency. He's also written a book called Rogue Allies, the strategic partnership between Iran, North Korea, and Syria. He's a retired U.S. Marine. He is also considered one of the foremost experts on North Korea's military strategy. Dr. Bruce Bechtel, welcome back to America at Night. Thanks for joining us.
7: Thanks so much for having me. It's great to be here.
6: You betcha. Let's go back to Trump's first term when he met with Kim Jong-un a few times. Did anything come of that? Was that beneficial in any way, shape, or form for the U.S.?
7: It was not. And let me, if I may, let me go back to North Korean negotiating strategy. The negotiating strategy when it comes to nuclear weapons for North Korea has always been, going back to the agreed framework, which Kim Jong-un's grandfather signed in 1994, it's always been, talk to the United States, get all of the concessions they can, and then back out at the moment when they actually have to do verification. And that's exactly what happened in the 2018-2019 talks between Trump and Kim. Trump and Kim, the last time that they met, Kim agreed to dismantle some of his facilities, the facilities at Yongbyon, which is a very large facility north of Pyongyang. He agreed to do that, but when Trump said, well, what about these other facilities? You know, which are other facilities we obviously had confirmed existed. Kim said, no, I'm not going to do that. And that's when Trump got up and walked away from the talks. And that's what came out of the talks with Kim Jong-un. Now, please allow me to bring something else up here, and that's in 2018. Thank you, sir. Yeah. In 2018, President Trump had a lot more leverage over North Korea. Both Russia and China were, at least back then, still tacitly following the sanctions requirements that were laid down by the United Nations on North Korea. That was 2018 and 2019. That situation no longer exists. Obviously, Russia has completely thrown the sanctions out. They're giving North Korea everything they want. China is largely doing the same thing, but

0: Russia is the big sugar daddy right now and has been since the war in Ukraine started. So one wonders what is the leverage that the president could use against North Korea as far as sanctions go and lifting them. Because what do they care? They're getting everything that they need as far as it goes for what their nation needs economically and what they need to do to build up their military from their two big allies, Russia and China.
1: Okay, I'll get to that sanctions question in a second, but I want to follow up how what North Korea has been doing since those talks with Trump failed. Since then, have they not expanded their nuclear arsenal?
0: They have expanded their nuclear arsenal. And as you heard Trump mention nuclear weapons, the South Koreans actually, this is recently Trump has mentioned, the South Koreans and RAND Corporation as well actually assess that North Korea has about 120 nuclear weapons. Now, please allow me to describe what that is. For a highly enriched uranium program like North Korea has and Iran has, what that probably means is that many warheads that can be fit on a missile. For example, the Nodong, known as the Karamshar in Iran, can fit a 500-kilogram nuclear warhead on it and then fire. And the same goes with their IRBM, which is the Musudan, and their ICBM, which is their liquid-fueled ICBM, is the Hwasong-15. So not only have they expanded their manufacturing, the numbers in their manufacturing of nuclear warheads, they have also expanded on the number of platforms they have that can successfully carry that nuclear warhead.
1: Let me ask you this question, and again, I apologize for the rudimentary question of this, but why did we collectively as the world allow North Korea to get a nuclear weapon and to get numerous nuclear weapons, and yet the world doesn't want Iran to get a nuclear weapon?
0: Well, that's a very good question. With North Korea, it sort of evolved solely, as of course it has with Iran, but with North Korea, they got their nuclear weapon very slowly and gradually, first from the Russians, although they developed it from non-combatant nuclear capabilities they got from the Russians. That was their plutonium system. Their ATU system they got undercover from the from the Pakistanis. That was the nukes for missiles deal that they made with the Pakistanis. They traded largely. There was some cash involved as well. Nodong missiles that Pakistan could point at India for all of the technology and the components for a highly enriched uranium program, which the Pakistanis helped them build. By the time the United States had figured out they were doing that and told them to stop, they already had the program developed. So the best action to take on that was considered by both Democrat and Republican administrations to put heavy sanctions on them, which they did. Unfortunately, those sanctions have not prevented them from buying dual-use materials they need for both their nuclear program and their ballistic missile program. That is North Korea. With Iran, it's been much different. They have constantly denied that they even had a nuclear program. And there was some confusion in both our intelligence community and that of our allies, the Europeans, about how far advanced it was, et cetera. But they did, when they were having talks with us, before we went to war in February, telling us they were only a couple of weeks away from weaponizing their highly enriched uranium. They said that to us. That takes us to the last aspect of that, which is, I'm not saying it's a feel-good thing to say, but it is something that's important to consider, and that's, as a former intelligence officer, it always was beat into my head, threat is two things. It's capabilities plus intent. Capabilities plus intent equals threat. For in the case of the North Koreans, they are far less likely to actually use nuclear weapons against us because they fear that their regime would probably be destroyed if that happened, correct? Now, with the Iranians, I think most analysts would agree that it's highly likely that if they had a nuclear weapon, they would probably use it. And the most likely target for that is, of course, Israel. However, and we can talk about this later this evening if you want as well. However, they have pursued and have an ICBM program that the North Koreans have assisted them with. And I can give you details on that if you like. But why would you pursue an ICBM program as the Iranian government, who, if you don't want to target somebody who's much farther away than Israel? Well, who would that be? That would be us. So there are differences between the nuclear program and the threat to the United States, certainly, between Iran and North Korea. They're both a threat. It's just that most analysts consider Iran more of a threat than North Korea because of intent.
1: Interesting. Dr. Bruce Bechtel, our guest, professor of political science at Angelo State University. He is also one of the foremost experts on North Korean military strategy. Okay, you're mentioning the close relationship between North Korea and Russia and China. But as you were on the show earlier, I think it was this week or last week, just recap what you touched on there. North Korea is helping Iran with its nuclear capabilities and its missile capabilities. Take us through that for a moment.
0: Okay, well, would you like me to hit the missiles first? Because that's a lot.
1: I got 4 minutes till the next break, so you got 4 minutes. Take the floor, whatever you want to tell us.
0: Okay, North Korea has contributed to to Iran's ballistic missile capability with SRBMs. Many of those systems, or the advanced models of those systems, that were built with the help of the North Koreans at the short-range ballistic missile level, and those missiles have hit U.S. bases and Arab neighbors' bases and housing, etc. They also have an MRBM, which is built from the Nodong, which is a Korean missile, North Korean missile that comes from the 1990s. There's two missiles they evolved from that. One has a range of 1,950 kilometers. The other has a range of 1,700 kilometers. They can both hit Israel very effectively. And they have an IRBM, an intermediate range ballistic missile, that has a range of 3,500 to 4,000 kilometers. But what the Iranians did, of course, with the help of the North Koreans, was they put a gigantic warhead on that, about 2 tons almost. And that warhead is equipped with cluster munitions. And they fired that at Israel several times, sometimes successfully, but almost always not, because of the great ballistic missile defense that Israel has. Now, if you're going to ask me about contribution, and ask me later about the ICBM, I'd love to talk about that. But if you're going to ask me about the nuclear weaponization capabilities, there's a lot in the press about North Korea's contributions back in the early 2000s. And there's been argument over that. But one thing there is no argument about is that North Korea built those underground facilities to house the uranium centrifuges and other aspects of their weaponization program at Natanz and Isfahan. And those facilities were so well built by the North Koreans that the Israelis didn't even have anything that could take them out. So that's why we had to send in those B-2s in the summer of 2025. So there's been a lot of contributions, and thus far I've just run through the stuff that's able to pose a threat in the region and what North Korea has given them as far as missiles and nuclear support goes.
1: Okay, and so this friendship between North Korea and Iran, and this, for dare I say it, this axis of evil between Russia and China, Iran and North Korea, you're saying that all of that is basically making the sanctions the world is putting on North Korea useless?
0: Yeah, I mean, I hate to put it that way, but the fact that Russia and China are no longer enforcing those sanctions means North Korea can get all of the dual-use materials they need to produce these weapons systems and the capabilities that they're proliferating elsewhere, including Iran. It also means that North Korea's worries about power and oil and foodstuffs, as very underfed population, they're able to get that now because they get it from countries like Russia, China, and Iran. Thus, the CRNK, the crank that people have just started talking about in the past year or so.
1: Dr. Bruce Bechtel, our guest. Hold that thought, Professor. I will come back. I'll ask you about those ICBMs and about this idea that President Trump floated about wanting to meet with Kim Jong-un again here sometime in the fall. He's a professor of political science at Angelo State University. He's also a senior North Korean intelligence analyst for the Defense Intelligence Agency. His book is called Rogue Nations, the Strategic Partnership Between Iran, North Korea, and Syria. And he is recognized as one of the world's most foremost authorities on North Korea. He's Dr. Bruce Bechtel. More with him in a minute on America at Night.
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3: 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I took a day off. 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
7: 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Good blocking on the left side, and Gaines will go in untouched, and Broncos will have the ball twice, score twice.
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7: Throwing the ball down the middle. He's got a receiver out there. Quentin Brown caught at the 35. Turns on the Jets. 10-5. I think he's into the end zone. He is.
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9: Fox News, I'm Daria Albinger. President Trump is in Myrtle Beach, South Carolina, where he campaigned for Republican Darlene Graham.
10: Look at the rallies. Look at what we have today. You have thousands of people standing outside, can't get in. They're standing outside, and we're not even really running. But we are running because we have to get Darlene and other people elected.
9: The interim senator is filling her late brother Lindsey Graham's term. She's running for a full term. Vice President Vance talking up the Trump administration's midterm strategy.
11: The story of this country is one of a foundation laid by normal, common, and good people who make the great achievements of Western civilization possible.
9: Vance is visiting a factory in his hometown of Middletown, Ohio, where his grandfather worked. 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
1: Our guest is a retired U.S. Marine, former senior intelligence officer, and he is also served on the joint staff in the Pentagon and is an internationally recognized as one of the world's foremost authorities on North Korean military strategy. Dr. Bruce Bechtel is our guest. Doctor, let me ask you this question. President Trump has been very critical of NATO for not wanting to help out in the Middle East. He's called out Spain. He's called out South Korea for not helping. But he buddies up and is very friendly and says flattering things about North Korea, who's actually helping Iran. Circle this square for me. Why is he critical of our allies and yet very friendly with the regime that's actually helping his enemy?
0: Question. And it's the question, really, tonight, right? It is very disturbing to me that South Korea, which is, the country most threatened by North Korea, at least everything except their ICBMs, and given all that North Korea has done with Iran, is very hesitant to join the United States in any of this activity. But, in recent days, yesterday and today, in fact, President Lee from South Korea actually said that he fully supports President Trump's move to tone down the exercises, which, as you know, were defensive exercises, and have dialogue with Kim Jong-un. Of course, this is a very left-of-center president in South Korea. He is like the left is in South Korea, convinced that the best way to deal with North Korea is to downplay any readiness and capabilities that the North Koreans might consider offensive. So he's been very supportive of what President Trump did in toning down the exercise and in meeting with Kim Jong-un. In fact, I think that's what President Lee wants. But as for the Europeans, they are threatened by North Korean weapons. Certainly Iran has been not shy about saying that their IRBM can hit London. That is a quote. The Iranians actually came out and said that. They got that IRBM from from the North Koreans. So it's very interesting that President Trump has said this. I'm sure that the Europeans are hopeful that if he does have talks with Kim Jong-un, that those talks go well. It's just that the evidence points to that not happening. We've got precedent for that going back all the way to 2018. We've got precedent, you know, going back to all the way to Kim's dad and his grandfather. So I think the Europeans, the European countries, NATO countries are certainly, most certainly, disturbed by that happening and don't expect a whole lot to come out of it.
1: Well, first of all, you were on the show, the last time you were on the show, you suspected that South Korea was sort of encouraging President Trump to call off some of those defensive exercises. And it turns out, you know, a few days later, your gut was exactly right. But speak to that for a moment. This is interesting. This is, you're saying that you believe that Trump is willing to meet with or trying to set up a meeting with Kim Jong-un on behalf of South Korea, because the more you placate him, the more you sort of, I mean, what's the strategy there to meet with him, to try and get him to not help Iran?
0: Well, I'm glad that you use the word placate, because certainly that's the policy, tacitly the policy that the South Korean government is following with the North Koreans. They don't want to do anything that appears, this current government led by President Lee does not want to do anything that appears threatening. And as far as the talks, at least if they go the way they did last time, when those talks were initiated in 2018, the South Koreans were not involved in those. That, as you know, that was President Trump and President Lee and Kim Dae-jung. So I'm not saying there won't be talks between South Korea and North Korea, but they are, talks between Trump and Kim are unlikely to involve the South. And in fact, North Korea has specifically ignored any outreach from South Korea to try and get involved in talks, you know, in recent months and over the past year or so. So it's quite interesting.
1: Yeah, and you also alluded to the fact that if President Trump does meet with North Korea again, he's not holding as many cards as he has back in 2018.
0: That's correct. Again, in 2018, the big Trump card that President Trump had was, of course, the sanctions. I mean, the North Koreans under sanctions, it wasn't just the United States, it was the European Union, it was individual sanctions by South Korea and Japan and Singapore, etc. So getting those sanctions lifted would have been hugely helpful for the North Korean economy. And even though a lot of those sanctions were not specifically by the United States, as you know, the United States frequently takes the lead in the world on things like sanctions initiatives. So it was Kim's hope that I'm sure that those talks would lead to sanctions being lifted, which of course did not happen because he walked away, or Trump walked away from the talks when Kim refused to let us verify where their highly enriched uranium facilities were, at least all of them. So this is a big concern. We just don't have that leverage anymore in the United States because of the economic trade now that is going on so actively, especially between Russia and North Korea, but China as well. I think it's important to note that both China and Russia blew up the UN panel of experts a couple of years ago in the middle of the Ukraine war. They just basically voted to get rid of it, and you need a united vote of the five UN Security Council permanent members in order to keep something like that going. And two of them, well, one said, let's get rid of it. The other didn't vote. That was China. So there you go. That takes away the vast majority of the leverage that our president would have with Kim Jong-un. So one should ask, in my opinion, what is the leverage? What is it that we can tell North Korea we can do in order for them to give up their nuclear weapons, or to take a less aggressive posture towards the South, or to stop their massive proliferation to the Middle East, to Africa and Russia. What leverage is it we have to move them in that direction? And I don't know what the answer to that is.
1: Hold that thought, Bruce Bechtel. You wanted me to ask you about the ICBMs. You said ask me about the ICBMs later. I want to ask you about that before we run out of time. What about the ICBMs?
0: Okay. Well, if you have a couple of minutes.
1: Yep.
0: In 2013, I was drinking at a bar in San Angelo, Texas, and I got a phone call from a reporter in D.C. saying, Bruce, what do you know about North Korea developing an 80-ton rocket booster for an ICBM? My reaction was, what? Wait, what are you talking about? And it turns out he had heard from some secret source at the Pentagon that that's exactly what they were doing, an 80-ton rocket booster for an ICBM. Nothing from the U.S. government, not a peep. I started looking into it, and I was seeing press sources and think tanks that had started talking about this as well. In 2015, according to this same reporter, the North Koreans were actually had not only developed this ICBM, but they were shipping parts and components to Iran and helping them to develop it as well. That was 2015 as the JCPOA talks were going on. Again, no peep from the U.S. government, not a word. Right after the JCPOA was signed, weeks after that, the United States Treasury Department sanctioned North Korea and Iran for North Korea's contributions, their proliferation to Iran to help them develop an 80-ton rocket booster for an ICBM. In October of 2017, the North Koreans launched an ICBM with an 80-ton rocket booster based on the Ukrainian RD, as in Romeo Delta, 250. Successfully, they again launched that ICBM in 2020 and 2023. Now, in 2020, the Treasury Department again sanctioned both Iran and North Korea for the development of this ICBM, which by now had already been tested successfully by the proliferator, North Korea. In 2021, the UN panel of experts actually put out this long report with lots and lots of appendices describing exactly how that had happened, and even said that North Korea had proliferated key components, vital components is the word they use, for this missile. What does vital components mean? Probably the second stage of a two-stage ICBM. So as of 2021, the North Koreans had provided the Iranians everything they needed for an ICBM that has a range of 8,000 miles and can hit the United States. That ICBM is the Hwasong-18, and it has been successfully tested. So if somebody is to say to you or in public, well, the Iranians don't have an ICBM, well, please look at the evidence. Please look at the Treasury Department's two sanctions. Please look at the UN panel of experts. And please read the evidence as laid out over the past 12 years.
1: Have we been able to destroy that in the last couple of months with bombing, or is that not how it works?
0: Boy, you asked the tough questions, man. I love this. That's actually what I've been saying, you know, since February is, God, I hope they destroyed that thing. If you look at pictures, you know, the film from what's been going on in the war, they haven't been very specific, the United States, that is to say, about telling us what kinds of missiles they destroyed. So this is a gigantic missile, as you can imagine. It's an 80-ton rocket booster for a two-stage missile, you know. It's big. But I have not seen whether it's been destroyed or not. A lot of those facilities that have been destroyed were underground, where they tried to pull one out and we saw it and then were able to go target the whole facility. So there's no telling if they have destroyed this missile or several of these missiles or not. If the Iranians are smart, they have done like what the North Koreans have done, and they have dispersed their missiles each type at several different locations, because that's what the North Koreans have done at their facilities in North Korea. So one hopes that they've destroyed some or perhaps all of them, but there's no evidence that they've done that yet. So at least for now, this remains quite compelling.
1: I got about 3 minutes left, Dr. Bruce Bechtel, and you are fascinating, and I appreciate all the insight. I'm just curious as to your thoughts on the JCPOA. Was it a good deal? Was it a bad deal? Are you glad the U.S. got out of it? What are your thoughts on that?
0: Well, unfortunately, the JCPOA, in my opinion, did not address the exact problem with Iran. In other words, the JCPOA went after Iran's nuclear program and nothing else. And it froze, but did not dismantle the program. And it only froze it for 10 years. And, you know, I hate to say this, but, you know, my father, who's also, well, he's passed away, but he was a professor too. He used to say the sign of an idiot is somebody who keeps making the same mistakes over and over again, right? Well, we made that same mistake with North Korea. They froze but did not dismantle their nuclear program. So why a few years later would we make the same mistake with Iran? Plus, the JCPOA did not address Iran's ballistic missile program. It did not address their support to terrorism, which was huge and has been huge right up until February of this year. So I think the deal was incomplete, and it really did not focus on understanding and verifying exactly what was going on. And that's a big issue. So I think the JCPOA was incomplete, did not do everything that our policymakers had hoped it would do. With or without the JCPOA, I honestly believe we would be right where we are right now with Iran and its nuclear program and its ballistic missile program, its support to terrorism, etc. So there's where we are.
1: Yeah, real quick, I got 1 minute left, Professor. How beneficial has North Korea been to Russia in its fight with Ukraine?
0: Well, let me put it this way. This will blow your mind. It really shows the weakness of the Russian military-industrial complex. Since late 2023, 50% of the munitions that have been fired into Ukraine have come from North Korea, and one-third of the ballistic missiles. That sounds crazy, but it's absolutely true, as confirmed by the United Nations, by Ukrainian intelligence, by U.S. intelligence, and by the Korean Institute for Defense Analysis in Seoul. That's a lot. So, I mean, you can literally say that North Korea's contributions to Russia have been a game changer and been able to help this conflict continue, with the Russians pouring all of those munitions and missiles, etc., into Ukrainian cities, towns, and military targets.
1: That's Dr. Bruce Bechtel, and if you ever find him at a bar, buy him a beer and let him sit and tell you all the stories. Author of Rogue Allies, the strategic partnership between Iran, North Korea, and Syria. Doctor, thank you very much for great insight. Thank you for your time, and we hope to talk to you down the road.
0: Me too. Thanks so much for having me, and have a great weekend.
1: America at Night, back in a moment.
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1: 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And then, of course, you can listen to it at your leisure. You're taking a walk, you're on the treadmill, you're walking the dog, you're driving to work. You can listen to it again if you missed any portion of it. Riveting information. Information that I tell you what, it's, that's, That's some rock solid information from the person who was in the room. And pretty nuanced and pretty important stuff. I thought it was a riveting hour with our professor. So it's nice of him to come join us. And that's what radio does best. I'm sorry. Cable TV gives you a sugar high. You know, they'll tell you 17 different ways that Meghan Markle and Prince Harry are moving to England. Great. How does that affect our lives? But an hour with a professor who has been there, done that, and sort of telling you behind the scenes what's going on with the Middle East and North Korea and Russia and Ukraine. It's some rock solid information. Good stuff. Unfiltered. Straight from the source. Stay right there. More to come. The executive director is Alex Hinton. Our engineer tonight is Richard Good. I'm McGraw-Milhaven, and this is America at Night on Westwood One.

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7: For the decision. I'm Lisa Lucera, Fox News. President Trump thanking Supreme Court Chief Justice John Roberts for ordering work on the White House ballroom to continue for now.
8: The military is being taken care of because of the military component for drones and for missiles and for bulletproof glass and for all of the things that you've needed. The military's wanted this done for 100 years.
7: The temporary order allows the work to go on while the High Court considers an emergency appeal of a lower court ruling which ordered it to stop because Congress did not approve the construction. The president made those comments in Myrtle Beach, South Carolina, where he lent his support to Senator Darlene Graham.
8: If we lose, you're going to lose your border. You're going to lose your tax cuts. You're going to lose everything that we've done. We've gotten the biggest tax cuts in history.
7: Darlene Graham was appointed to fill the rest of her late brother's term, but faces a runoff election on Tuesday against Congressman Ralph Norman. Meanwhile, Vice President J.D. Vance took his midterms message to his hometown of Middletown, Ohio, where he touted the economic accomplishments of the administration.
9: Imports for capital goods are reaching historic peaks because when we build these facilities, we've also got to put the beautiful equipment to go into them. Demand for metal cutting and similar machine tools is hitting its highest levels in a century in the United States of America.
7: Vance urged the workers at the Cleveland Cliffs Middletown Steelworkers facility to vote for Republicans in the fall. An 18-year-old in custody after he launched an attack at a school in Sweden using a sword, killing one person and injuring two others. Police say the attack happened while school was in session with about 400 to 500 students in the building. And police say they're working to determine the motive for the attack and say that their thoughts are with the victims. 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
7: An appeals court says the Justice Department cannot enforce subpoenas in their investigation against New York's Attorney General.
14: The Justice Department says John Sarcone was properly appointed as acting U.S. Attorney in Northern New York. And so when he subpoenaed Letitia James's office for information about investigations she'd conducted against the NRA and President Trump, those subpoenas were lawful. A lower court said he was not lawfully in a position to acquire those subpoenas, and in a 2-1 ruling, a U.S. appeals court agreed with the lower court, finding Sarcone was not properly serving as acting U.S. attorney when he obtained the subpoenas because of limitations within the Federal Vacancies Reform Act. The investigations were into the value of President Trump's real estate holdings and allegations of financial corruption by the NRA. Jessica Rosenthal, Fox News.
7: Federal investigators say they pulled the data cards from a state police helicopter and a Cessna that crashed at a small airport in Carlisle, Pennsylvania on Wednesday, killing the plane's pilot. The data cards will be reviewed over the weekend to determine why the plane approached the helicopter, which was hovering low to the ground from behind as it was trying to land. The two state police officers in the chopper were injured but are expected to recover. A report from the Department of War shows a decline of unwanted sexual contact and harassment in the military.
15: The Pentagon revealing the estimated rate of unwanted sexual contact for active duty women decreased from 6.8% to 4.3% in 2025 and from 1.3% to 1% for active duty men. Officials estimate that nearly 20,500 service members experienced some form of unwanted sexual contact last year, but say this is 8,500 fewer personnel compared to 2023. The report goes on to suggest between 2023 and 2025, the estimated rate of sexual harassment for active duty women decreased from nearly 25% to 17.5% and from nearly 6% to more than 4% for their male counterparts.
7: Fox's Kristen Goodwin. I'm Lisa Lacera. This is Fox News.
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24: Recently, I was in New York and I happened to stumble across a museum. And no, it was not Cooperstown. However, USA Today called this museum one of the 10 best in the country in 2024, 2025, and 2026. I'm talking about the Museum of Broadway, just steps away from Times Square. And the genius behind the Museum of Broadway is Julie Boardman. Julie, welcome to America at Night. Thanks for joining us.
25: Oh, thanks so much for having me.
24: I loved your museum. It was a wonderful, I was blown away by it. So take me back all the way to the beginning. What was the idea when you wanted to start this Museum of Broadway?
25: Yeah, it's one of those things that should just exist. So it was really wild that it didn't. My friend from college, actually, Diane Nicoletti, and I had worked together in experiential marketing with a bunch of big brands. And we were, as all great ideas, I guess, happen, having a glass of wine, catching up one night. And I was getting into co-producing on Broadway at the time. I had done a handful of shows. And I said to her, you know, there's not a Broadway museum. And she was like, that's really crazy. And I was like, what if we made it? And she said, sure, that's brilliant. And so she said yes. And we started brainstorming and whiteboarding and, you know, what could it be? What might it look like? What was the story that we wanted to tell? And, you know, step by step, after 5 years, we were able to open in the heart of Times Square.
1: It is wonderful. And it's been open how many years now?
25: We are in our fourth year right now.
1: Fourth year. And getting the awards you're getting after just a short time. I mean, there are museums that have been around for, you know, 50, 60 years that aren't getting the attention the Museum of Broadway is getting, is a testament to you, that wonderful glass of wine you had, and all the work you've done. Take me through. It steps off Broadway. So if anyone's going to a Broadway show, you've always got time to show up before or after, or as you're going to get tickets. And then we're going to go to dinner. We're going to go back to the hotel. So it's right there. Take me through the strategy, because there were lots of ways to go. Why did you settle on how, because you walk all the way to the top and then you sort of walk down. Take me through that strategy.
25: Yeah. So we have our spaces, 26,000 square feet. As you said, it's right in Times Square. We're on 45th Street between 6th and 7th Avenue, or Broadway. It's like right there, next to the Lyceum Theater, which is the oldest continuously operating theater on Broadway. And so, yeah, we took 26,000 square feet. It is across three different floors, the experience. You walk in and out through the gift shop, as you do. And we wanted to make sure that people, you know, we start them in present day. So you go through this little backstage experience. Most people don't know what it's like backstage. Lots of fun facts and figures. And then you end up on the third floor. You can also take the elevator, of course. It's fully accessible. And you start in present day Broadway. So it's a room. It has every single Broadway show that's running on Broadway today. Then you go back in time and you get to learn, you know, how we got there. I think it's important to remember where we come from. As Diane and I were whiteboarding, we came across this idea, and it's what the whole museum timeline is centered around, which is that we stand on the shoulders of those who came before us. So had people not pioneered and broken ground and taken risks, had all of these different community, you know, Broadway's really an immigrant art form, I would say. And as people came to New York to settle, all of their different backgrounds and cultures really informed, you know, the start of theater in New York. And we track, you know, from 1732 with the first documented performance all the way through to present day, different shows, plays, musicals, people, groundbreaking moments that happened. And we keep it tracked on a chronological timeline. We have a quote right at the top by the playwright Yasmina Reza that says, "Theater is a mirror, a sharp reflection of society." And that really helps to keep people grounded as they walk through with, you know, we have current events on the wall as well with little gold dots so people can track, you know, World War II, Vietnam War, all these different moments so people can see that what is getting produced on stage in Broadway is really, you know, a reflection of what's happening.
1: Yeah, that was amazing. Was you saw the world events, and then you saw how art was imitating life, and life was imitating art. And the artifacts, I get the wonderful artifacts from Phantom of the Opera or some of the other relatively newer ones. But where did you find some of the artifacts from the 1800s and the 1700s? Those were amazing.
25: Yeah, there's a bunch of people who collect theater memorabilia. So, you know, all of the different items that we have on display come either from loan from, you know, different collectors or their private collection because we've acquired them. And a lot of, they all have kind of a fun story, backstory. When you get through the timeline to Hair, we have an American flag on the wall that was used in the original Broadway production. And when the show was closing, it was just, you know, one of the things that was gonna get thrown out. And this woman, Merle Freymark, she actually saved it. She worked with one of the writers and ended up on the show, and she ended up, you know, saving it. It was just sitting in her closet in a bag until we made the Museum of Broadway. So it's like fun little discoveries like that. Or, you know, Jane Kirkowski is a friend of mine, and she had her roller skates from Starlight Express in her closet. You know, so everything has like its own little backstory of how it came to be displayed at the Museum of Broadway. But yeah, we're really thrilled to have so many different types of artifacts on display as well.
24: One of the things that I never wanted to leave, that you had different scenes, right? As you walk through the rooms, there's different scenes of different musicals. And the scene where it's the soda pop shop in the 1950s. I don't know if it was Guys and Dolls or what the musical was, but that soda shop with the cash register and the Beeman's gum and the

0: Who, you know, created the world of West Side Story. So when you walk in, you are in Doc's drugstore, and then we have an experience where you can learn the choreography and dance alongside, you know, incredible Broadway performers, Robbie Fairchild and Teneri Vasquez, learning the choreography that, you know, is so iconic in the show. You know, in Oklahoma, you walk through a cornfield and you hear, oh, what a beautiful morning, and the lighting is reflecting that, and the artist who, you know, did what you see on the walls, Anne Marie Kulik. She's a painter, and then she painted two Oklahoma landscapes. We scanned them in, made them wallpaper, printed it, put it on the wall, and then she came and painted over the top of it. So, you know, we're trying to very much like it's an experiential museums. And I think the visual storytelling does a lot. We see people from all over the world who come. Many don't speak English. We have an app that translates. Of course, but, you know, I think the visual storytelling too for kids as they're walking through and discovering the history of Broadway is really exciting. And the artists that we worked with, you know, those are two examples, but we worked with a handful of Broadway scenic designers. But for the artists, we actually looked pretty globally. We have an artist from Australia who did what you see in Hair, the mural. You know, we have an artist from all over the world for different pieces. You mentioned Fan of the Opera earlier, and for that we worked with Uli Bullman, who's a fine artist from Germany, who made a deconstructed chandelier where every single crystal in the chandelier represents one performance that Phantom played on Broadway. And when you look at it from the front, it looks very deconstructed, and then when you stand in this one spot, you see the Phantom mask come through. So it's a lot of artistry as well that went into the making of the Museum of Broadway.
1: Speaking of Phantom of the Opera, is it Phantom of the Opera where you have the dollhouse of a Phantom of the Opera theater where you can see all the backstage and the stage, and you can just see how many people have their hands on the making of a production of a Broadway show?
0: So once you walk through the timeline of Broadway, you end up in present day. There's a stage door, you knock on it, and you get to go backstage into the making of a Broadway show. David Rockwell designed the exhibits presented by Broadway.com, and we have interviews with over 150 different people who do all these different jobs in Broadway, because I think what a lot of people don't realize is that, like, the magic in the making of the show, all of the different artisans and people who touch it along the way. Every Broadway show starts with an idea, a blank page. And then, you know, it's written, it's collaborated, you know, between these really incredible artists. And then from there, you know, you develop it, you put together a team, and it's even just the costumes and the beading and just the process of creating a Broadway show. I think most people, when they go to see the show, they see the final product, they just don't realize. So we wanted to pull back the curtain and really give people a glimpse inside. And I think kids, they think that if they want to work on Broadway, they have to be an actor, but, you know, they could do all these different jobs. If they're good at math, they could be a general manager. There's all these jobs, and they don't know they exist until we show them. So I think that's something really special.
1: Yeah, it is special. I want to talk about the special exhibit you have on puppetry. People don't realize Avenue Q, Lion King, Life of Pi, so many of these great Broadway shows have puppets, and your exhibit on puppetry sort of takes you into that world and how intricate and how these puppets move and sort of come to life on stage, and that's all shown at the Museum of Broadway.
0: Yeah, we're so thrilled to have this incredible exhibit up. And I'll give you some breaking news right now, just exclusively for you. We're actually going to extend the puppetry exhibit through the end of the year so more people can have a chance to, you know, book their trip to New York and be able to come see the exhibit, come see a show, you know, make a whole Broadway night of it. But yeah, the puppetry exhibit, just seeing them up close, you know, like inches, a foot away from these incredible costumes, you know, throughout the whole museum, and then puppets in this exhibit. It's just something that people don't normally have access to. And, you know, it's the only place that you can actually get so up close with everything.
1: Yeah. What's your favorite artifact? What's your favorite part of the museum?
0: That's a really tricky, hard question for me, I guess. You know, I think of the museum very much as like Switzerland or the Olympics, where we celebrate everyone.

0: But I think a couple parts perhaps stand out as we're, you know, in what it was like to put the museum together. You know, I mentioned that it all starts with a blank page. In the Making of a Broadway Show exhibit, we have all of these pages. It's decoupage, so it becomes kind of like the wallpaper, but it's made out of all of the different crafts and work of all these incredible shows. We have a piano that is covered in ragtime, and behind it is In the Heights. And, you know, it's just a really beautiful to see kind of the sketches and how these lyric sketches come together. And we went, you know, everything that's in the museum, we went to the artist, to the writer, to the creative, to get their permission to use it on the walls. So in the case of the piano for ragtime, you know, Lynn Ahrens and Stephen Flaherty gave us permission to do that. So it's just, you know, it's very much the museum is made by people who work in Broadway, and it's everyone coming together to celebrate the art form. Also, as we're, you know, you're walking through the timeline of Broadway, there's one part that I think is really meaningful and important to remember, because we're, you know, you walk through, you see timeline of, you know, the plays, the musicals, groundbreaking moments, as I said, and then you get to an exhibit that's designed by a different artist. And those are just some of the shows that have really pushed the form forward, paved, you know, our way into the future. We'd never have a Hamilton, Lion King, you know, Wicked, if all of these other people hadn't have taken risks along the way. And so as you're walking, and it's, you know, timeline wall and then exhibit, timeline wall and then exhibit. And as you're walking through, to keep everyone grounded in the timeline, we actually have one exhibit that's not around a show. It's around the AIDS epidemic and how that, you know, really impacted Broadway. The future would have looked so different had we not lost so many people. And so you see the names of many people who passed in the theater community on the wall. We have the Broadway Cares Equity Fights AIDS quilt from back then. And we work with Broadway Cares. We very much support the work that they do. And so I think, you know, and then you go back in, and then you're into like all the British shows coming over and Phantom of the Opera, and then you're in Rent, as you were talking about before.
1: Sure.
0: You know, and Rent is designed by the original scenic designer, Paul Clay, designed this exhibit for us. And, you know, you see Jonathan Larson's bedroom mirror on the wall and the Greenwich Street sign that he famously stole that was in his apartment. You know, but you also see Mimi and all these costumes, from the show. And I think part of the thing I love so much about the museum is that it is a bit passing down of generation, a mentorship, you know, Hammerstein to, you know, influence to Sondheim, to this mentorship, right? To Jonathan Larson, to Lin-Manuel Miranda. It's like a passing of the torch. And I think that it's important that people can realize that they can do it too, right? Yeah. So I think that's one of the most, you know, in the Rent exhibit, we have Jonathan Larson's NEA grant application. And, you know, so it's like everyone started somewhere and became these incredible.
1: Yeah. Julie, it is. I was blown away. I didn't know what to expect. I was blown away. I've been to some of the greatest museums in the world, and the Museum of Broadway is right there. You have really knocked it out of the park. As I said, USA Today calls it one of the 10 best museums in 2024, 2025, and 2026. That's some pretty lofty awards there. Julie, thanks for checking in, and I look forward to talking to you down the road. Good luck with the museum, and thanks for everything.
0: Wonderful. Thanks so much for having me.
1: You got it. America at Night, back in a moment.
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19: Inside scoop on that. And what's going on with Dolph Lundgren? Lots to get to with Matt Wolf and our entertainment guru. He's going to join us. And then, of course, open phones in hour number three. Stay right there. 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We talk to Matt Wolf next. Stay right there, America at Night, back in a moment.
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0: Nate Shellman here. I took a day off. 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
8: Fox News, I'm Deborah Valentine. President Trump speaking at Joint Base Andrews Friday following a U.S. Supreme Court decision temporarily ruling that allows construction of the $400 million White House ballroom to proceed.
9: It's all paid for by patriots and patriotic companies.
8: A lawsuit by plaintiffs claims the project is unauthorized by Congress. The defense has rested in the trial of a Massachusetts mother who allegedly strangled her 3 children. Fox's Brian Ennis reports from Plymouth, Massachusetts.
10: A leading expert in filicides, cases where parents kill their children, testified Lindsay Clancy heard a male voice commanding her to kill her 3 children and herself.
8: Prosecutors argued that Clancy was not suicidal and that their psychiatrist testified she had no indication of psychosis. 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
0: Hey, gentlemen here. 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
18: It's Friday night, and every Friday night we like to check in with the best in the business, Matt Wolf, entertainment guru. Good morning, Matt Wolf.
19: Good morning or good evening? Where are we right now?
18: I don't know. I'm euphoric over our Jets preseason win tonight. Shut out the Steelers. How about that news?
19: I'm telling you, 17-0 right in preseason. Once again, the Jets winning all the games you really don't need to win.
18: Take that.
19: Listen to me, Gino. Save some for the tank, will you please?
18: Take that, Pittsburgh. Ha-ha. We got gotcha. You. Yeah,
19: I
18: no.
19: Can't wait for next week against the Giants at MetLife, and then they start things up on the road against Tennessee Sunday, September 13th, and then all our hopes and dreams will be dashed after that. So
18: you know, it's so pathetic that two Jet fans are high-fiving over a preseason win. I mean, that just goes to show you where we are in this world. All right,
19: you know,
18: Matt Wolf.
19: You gotta own it. You gotta own it, my brother.
18: One day, it'll all pay off, I promise you. All right, let's talk Hayden Panettiere. What a terrible story that was.
19: Yeah.
18: And now we're hearing all sorts of things. What are we hearing about her?
19: So listen, there's a lot of layers to this story. As you know, it's been a week with this. I mean, Hayden Panettiere, one of the biggest stars of the 2000s in Heroes, which was such a great show, the Scream series, and you know, of course, as that precocious little kid back with Denzel Washington in Remember the Titans. And to add to the more of the grimness of this, she would have been 37 years old today. So all of this just really sad and heartbreaking. And as you indicated, you know, this is still an extremely fluid kind of dynamic situation as to where things are, and it's always changing. The latest is yesterday, the DEA was called in to join in on the investigation into the circumstances around her death, which she had gone into cardiac arrest, possibly because of a suspected overdose. And this is just it, speculation, until more of these facts, you know, sort of come out here. And even just an hour ago, I was reading more intel here. So basically, I'll try to tree top this for you. Earlier this week, the police released the report that said her boyfriend and his brother called 911 to say the actress was unresponsive at the apartment complex in Greenville, South Carolina, where medics would later declare her dead. And first responders, they arrived. They found her in cardiac arrest. The preliminary autopsy reports found no signs of trauma. Now, Brian Hickerson, the on-again, off-again boyfriend, showed officers on scene. He was there, along with his brother, a bag of her medications. Now, details of the report were heavily redacted on this, including the list of her medications. Now, the question facing investigators at this point is, what were the boyfriend and the brother, you know, doing there at the time of all this? You know, and it was Zach Hickerson, the brother, that made the initial 911 call. And now, Zach today sharing a detailed account with TMZ saying that they tried to revive her on the scene and that there's just too many accusations and assumptions going on. Like, you know, McGraw, if you go onto TikTok right now, all the TikTok sleuths are out there. You know, they're all making conclusions and everything like that. And Zach indicated that neither he or his brother and Panettiere, let me get this straight, were not awake when he arrived at the apartment in Greenville. He said he knocked on the door, woke up Brian from a nap. They were both taking on the pullout couch in the living room. Zach said that he and Brian tried to wake Hayden up for lunch and realized that she was unconscious, and that's when they called 911. So investigators, again, still looking into this whole thing. We're watching it. I expect there's going to be more things coming out in the coming days.
18: Yeah, it's so sad. She was great in Remember the Titans. She stole scenes in that movie. I mean, she was fantastic.
19: Did. She absolutely did. And you could tell then, this is a star here in the making. And like I said, you know, in the 2000s, she had a great run, but, you know, she suffered from postpartum depression. She had a lot of substance abuse issues, which she detailed in her new book that was out just a couple of months ago. And then there's the mother who comes out to say, and she's going, the mother is going right after the boyfriend. saying that this person in her life that we have been trying to get rid of for quite some time was with her at her death, and that was Brian Hickerson. She alleged there is a lot of history in the past that Brian has enabled her many times, and that's why they've been trying to get him, you know, disconnected from her. So again, they're all looking into this. The local authorities now, the DEA, we'll have to see where it goes.
18: Yeah, sad story. Too many times in Hollywood. Mm-hmm. Let's turn to a lighter fare, and that is who's rumored now to be the next James Bond.
19: Okay, so we've been on Bond watch literally since the day that Daniel Craig decided that was it for him. That was back in 2021 with No Time to Die. He did five great Bond movies, I thought, since Casino Royale back in 2006. So the rumor mill goes from everybody, from Idris Elba to Henry Cavill. Now it's focusing on strong indications that it could be Jacob Elordi, who you guys might remember. He played a great Frankenstein in the Netflix version that got him an Oscar nomination. Now, at the premiere of his new movie over in London called Dog Stars, you know, the reporters are pressing him. So what's going on here? You know, is there anything happening with this? And he just kind of laughed and said, "I'm here on holiday," he said with a smile. Okay, yeah, a nice little holiday. But, you know, I'll tell you, McGraw, this whole thing is not bad for a guy that started out as an extra on the last Pirates of the Caribbean movie back in 2017. He played Elvis in the Priscilla Presley biopic in 2023. He was in Saltburn. He was in On Swift Horses. He's 29 years old. The guy is a giant. He's freakishly tall. He's like 6'5", and the rumors are that this is going to be your next James Bond that they intend to announce by the end of the year.
18: What happened to Idris Elba? I thought it was in the bag for him.
19: Idris said, "You know what? I don't want it." Basically,
18: really?
19: he closed the door on that. He's like, "You know what?" He's like, "It's a younger man's game." And, you know, Jacob Elordi, he's 29. So you know how these movies go. They're going to probably lock him in for at least five movies or, you know, something of that nature, you know, as many of these franchises tend to do, because they want to lock him in. He'll age into the role.
18: Yeah, yeah. I was rooting for Idris Elba. I thought he would have made a great Bond.
19: I thought he would have been fantastic.
18: And I don't. I mean, the whole age thing. Forget about it, Idris. Get over yourself. But
19: should have been me or you. It should have been me or you, dude.
18: Should have been Stringer Bell from The Wire. No question about it. All right. What's going on with Sons of Anarchy?
19: So this was one of the coolest stories of this week, and I can't wait for this. There's a reunion happening, a reunion show from the original that ran from 2008 to 2014, featuring the Mayans gang with Charlie Hunnam, who was great in Monster, the Ed Gein story. You have Ron Perlman, Katie Sagal, Johnny Lewis. It was just a terrific cast, and it looks like they're riding again on FX. They ordered a series called Legends. Now, there's a twist to this, okay, and I kind of like the idea of this. It sort of follows the cast of Sons of Anarchy. They're going to play themselves as they reunite at a fan convention. Stay with me here. After more than a decade, and then a situation comes up where, as the log line reads, the line between life and art blurs as the fractured brotherhood finds itself up against a real-world threat more dangerous than anything they've ever faced in their show. Now, I don't know if this is going to be a far or a drama or whatever the case may be, but Jonathan Groff is producing this thing. Apparently, it's been in development for the last 3 years. We'll have to see, but I kind of like the idea of this. Very meta, if you know what I mean.
18: Well, first of all, I love Jonathan Groff. I think that guy's fantastic. But let me get this straight. They're going to play the characters in a quote-unquote real-life Comic-Con type of deal?
19: Think of it like, you remember Galaxy Quest, how all the actors came together at a con, and then all of a sudden, you know, they were transported away into a real-life situation where they have to tap into their fictional characters?
18: Right.
19: This is what this is going to be following. So, you know, Ron Perlman, whose character was killed off, obviously, in the original series, he's going to be back, you know, and he's playing himself at the convention, but then all of a sudden something happens where I guess he has to tap into his quote-unquote experience, you know, to quell a threat or something. But again, it could be a total farce. We don't know. They're keeping some things, you know, sort of locked away here until this thing comes out, which is probably not going to be until early next year at the very least.
18: All right, let's talk about box office. You've been saying that this is the box office of box office seasons. Now there's Doomsday. Yeah, what's Doomsday coming? And can that knock off Spider-Man?
19: Spider-Man, by the way, still going. Past $2 billion. We talk about this every week. I'm getting kind of tired of Spidey, but nobody seems to be tiring of Spidey because it's August and there ain't no more blockbusters left. So everyone's like, what do you want to do? I want to go see Spider-Man. Let's go see it again for the 20th time. But here comes Avengers Doomsday, the next Marvel juggernaut. And I say juggernaut because this thing is coming out December 18th. It brings back the OG Avengers, Chris Evans, Robert Downey Jr., not as Iron Man, but as the villain this time, as Dr. Doom. And right now, the pre-sales, ticket pre-sales, are 65% ahead of Spider-Man Brand New Day in just the first 2 days of on sale for tickets. So if that's any indication, I mean, does it make $2 billion? Maybe, possibly, I would suspect at least by January when the thing opens up in December. But this thing is going to be a killer of a movie. But it's also got Dune Part 3 to go up against on the same day. Hence, ladies and gentlemen, Doomsday, as they've been calling it already.
18: Oh, nice. Very nice.
19: See what they did there?
18: My goodness. You know, setting the scene for us. Oh,
19: somebody gets paid for this, and it's not us.
18: Doomsday. Nice. Like it. All right, good. I want to get... Last week, we were talking about I Play Rocky, and after the show last week, I turned off the radio and went upstairs and went home, and I watched Rocky 1. Fell asleep right before the training scene, so I got up Saturday morning and watched the rest of it. But that was Rocky last week. Now Dolph Lundgren's in the news. What's going on with Dolph Lundgren?
19: So what happened? You woke up at Rocky 4? I mean, really? So Dolph Lundgren, you know, by all rights, we are looking at one of the biggest stars from the 80s, even into the 90s, you know, in 2000s, with movies like The Expendables. We last saw him a couple of years ago in Creed Part 2, playing Ivan Drago once again. And by most rights, Dolph should not be alive today. He was diagnosed with kidney cancer back in 2020, and they were making this documentary. They were in the middle of making this documentary about him called Dolph Lundgren Unbreakable, where it was just going to be basically about his life as an action star and the pitfalls of fame and all of that, the rise and fall. And then he gets this diagnosis during filming, and he says, you know, all right, we got to shift the focus here. He wasn't even sure if he was going to be around to see this through. You got to check out the trailer. It is something. And, again, here is the guy, Dolph Lundgren, right? Ivan Drago. I mean, the guy was a man of steel in the 80s in Rocky IV. He goes on also to play He-Man aside the great Frank Langella, a Skeletor, Masters of the Universe. So you think, my goodness, but as we know, he was given only 3 years to live after this diagnosis. Mm. And again, the whole shift of the documentary went in a very different direction. Sly Stallone is in it, Schwarzenegger, Jean-Claude Van Damme, all of his contemporaries are in there. He's cancer-free now, McGraw, but if you know anyone who has fought or is fighting cancer, this is a deeply personal journey, and certainly this trailer is indicative of that. The movie drops at the Toronto International Film Festival next week, and then it goes wide on digital and on demand October 6th here in the States. And going to dangle this out here, we're working on hopefully getting Dolph Lundgren to talk with us on America at Night about it.
18: Nice. You know, Dolph Lundgren's one of those actors where he's so good. I didn't like him because he was Ivan Drago, right? He was so connected with that character. I didn't like him in anything else because he tried to beat up Rocky. I mean, I just couldn't get that out of my head.
19: And he killed Apollo Creed, for crying out loud. Really?
18: Yeah, I mean, you know, that Dolph Lundgren and James Woods. James Woods plays such a bad guy I saw him in an interview on Fox once, and he was just the nicest, most genteel man, brought his mom to the Oscars, and I was like, boy, you're a really nice guy. Who knew you play such
19: James
18: jerks?
19: Woods, you remember James Woods in Casino as that slime ball?
18: Yes, yes.
19: the card shark.
18: he plays a slime ball in every movie,
19: right,
18: and I just thought he was a bad guy, and then I saw him in an interview. I'm like, wow, you're really insightful and caring and just very, very nice. And I felt bad. I didn't like James Woods all these years for no reason other than he's a great actor.
19: Do you know that Dolph Lundgren was an engineering student at one point? This guy was going on to become a literal rocket science before his life took a different turn in career with things like Rocky and everything. Now, he's done just fine. And all of this, again, was going to be part of the crux of this documentary. But again, takes a very, very different turn. I can't wait to see this thing in full. I'm hopefully getting a screener for this thing very, very soon.
18: Yeah, all right. Busy night for Matthew Wolf, Jets win, and giving a rundown of all of the entertainment out there. Good stuff.
19: I am on no sleep, and I'm keeping going, baby. Let's go.
18: he has to break down the film after the show tonight and then get ready for the Giants next week. Matt Wolf, you're a good man. Thanks for checking in. As always, you're the best in the business. We love having you. Have a good week. We'll talk to you next Friday.
19: We'll talk soon, brother. Have a good night.
18: There you go. Matt Wolf. One of the best in the business. You know, it's so true. Dolph Lundgren, apparently, him and Sly, my buddy Sly, are good. They're good friends. He's just a good guy. But he plays such a bad guy on screen that you just sort of assume he's a bad guy. So, we're out of time. We'll come back and talk about it because there's another actor who I was like, oh, that guy's a creep. But he turns out to be a really nice guy. I'll tell you about that in a second. America at Night, back in a moment.
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0: 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I took a day off. 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
20: What keeps you up at night? Do you wonder if what you've saved will be enough? If your money will go as far as you plan? Or whether your retirement will look the way you imagine. What worries you? Everyone's concern is different, but ignoring it won't make it disappear. This is Ron Paul. 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
18: Nate Gelman here. 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
18: Another one of those actors who is so creepy that you're like, okay, this guy's a freak show. But it turns out to be, you know, you're like, oh, wait a minute, he's acting. Has anybody seen Paul Walter Hauser? He was in I, Tonya. He played Richard Jewell in Jewell, which is a great movie about the Atlanta bombing suspect. That was heartbreakingly brilliant. He played Sean Eckhart in I, Tonya. He was in that Springsteen movie where he had a very, very small part. If you saw him, you'd be like, oh yeah, yeah, that guy. He's so good. There's an Apple TV series called Blackbird, I think he was in, where he plays he portrays a real life serial killer. He's not the real life serial killer. He portrays one. And it, like, Creeper Central, and you're like, this guy, he is so disturbingly good. You actually think, like, he's a creepy guy. I think he's the best actor going today. Paul Walter Hauser. Go check out anything that guy's been in. It is truly a remarkable actor, how he's able to just transform himself into all these different characters. Truly amazing. All right, we're done. We got another hour of open phones. And so, I've talked enough. It's time for you guys to sort of chime in. We got text messages. We got some voicemails going. We got some phone calls going. Stay right there. It's Friday night. Lots to get to. On the show, 1-844-2-McGraw, 1-844-262-4729. It's America at Night. Stay right there. Our executive director is Alex Hinton. Our engineer tonight is Richard Good. I'm McGraw-Milhaven, and this is America at Night on Westwood One.

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7: He's happy it can keep going. I'm Lisa Lucera, Fox News. President Trump thanking Supreme Court Chief Justice John Roberts for issuing a temporary order allowing construction in the White House ballroom to continue.
8: When they say proceed, I think that's a good thing. That's a good thing. Nothing's easy today.
7: The work on the $400 million ballroom can continue while the administration appeals to the high court, a lower court ruling calling for it to be stopped because the president didn't secure congressional approval before starting the work. The president made the comments during a rally for Senator Darlene Graham in Myrtle Beach, South Carolina.
8: She's more about affordability. She's about what we have, how much a loaf of bread is going to cost, how much beef is going to cost.
7: The president said after the sudden death of Senator Lindsey Graham, he urged his sister to run for the seat. She was appointed to fill the remainder of her brother's term, but faces a runoff election Tuesday against Congressman Ralph Norman. Meanwhile, Vice President J.D. Vance took his midterm message to a steel facility in his hometown of Middletown, Ohio.
9: Vice President Vance asked workers at the Cleveland Cliffs Middletown Steelworks facility to vote for Republicans this fall, including John Houston for Senate and Vivek Ramaswamy for governor.
10: Now we got to ask ourselves, imagine if they get back in power, what are they going to vote for? If these radicals take control of Congress, they're going to pass the craziest agenda America has ever seen.
9: He said under President Trump, there's been an explosion in building up American manufacturing with trillions invested in new facilities and plants. He also announced a $1 billion investment by the Department of Energy and Cleveland Cliffs Steel in their Middletown Works flagship plant.
7: Fox's Jessica Rosenthal. The NTSB says a plane that crashed yesterday at a remote military site in Alaska, killing all 8 people on board, was making its second runway approach in heavy fog, and the 2 pilots couldn't see the airstrip when they crashed. 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
7: The second day of a hearing for Carmelo Anthony, the Texas teen convicted of murdering another teen at a track meet last year, as his lawyers seek a retrial.
6: This morning in court, one of Anthony's original defense attorneys, Toby Shook, testified that towards the end of the trial, we very much so wanted Carmelo to testify because we thought that was the only way the jury could see that is why he used deadly force. Shook said that self-defense argument was important because they felt like they could convince the jury to go with a manslaughter conviction instead of murder. But after there was a breakdown over that unwritten agreement for both sides not to introduce any character evidence, Shook said Anthony didn't trust that prosecutors would keep their word if he took the stand and ultimately chose not to do it.
7: Fox's Garrett Tenney. A Texas court has cut the $50 million judgment against InfoWars founder Alex Jones to about $6 million after he falsely claimed the 2012 Sandy Hook Elementary School shooting was a hoax. The ruling does not affect a $1.25 billion judgment against Jones in Connecticut. Jones has yet to make any payments as he appeals the amounts and the attempt to liquidate his company. Law enforcement in one Florida city expressed support for flock surveillance cameras.
12: The Jacksonville Sheriff's Office in Florida posting, why do we support the use of license plate readers and the stats? Its 150 flock cameras help solve 15 murders, 17 kidnappings, 6 forcible sex assaults, nearly 100 shootings, and 172 missing persons cases since 2024, debunking the belief that readers identify people's faces. But information from readers helped them rescue a teenage girl kidnapped from her Georgia home and track a corrections cop killer at a truck stop, concluding, when someone you love is in danger, you want us to have every responsible tool to help find them and solve the crime.
7: Fox. This is Therese Crowley. I'm Lisa Lacera. This is Fox News.
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for you on America at Night. Phone numbers are as follows. 1-844-2-McGraw. 1-844-262-4729. There's some interesting news. The last couple of nights we've been debating, arguing, mulling over tax breaks and tax cuts and picking winners and losers and how local governments pit big companies, right, give big companies tax breaks to help out the big corporations to move into town. Right, they give Amazon all sorts of tax breaks to build their AI center in this part of town to the detriment of everybody else and all the others. And so that's interesting. And then comes word this evening, that President Trump, who is getting hit from all sides when it comes to inflation and the price of food, has decided that apparently announced today that he's going to sign an executive order next week to remove tariffs within the next 2 weeks on foreign beef. He wants to flood the United States market up to 300 metric tons of ground beef to be imported into the United States from foreign entities with lower tariffs over the next 90 days. The beef will be imported with, quote, no out-of-quota tariff and sold 25% below the current market price. The president provided no details how this plan would work, but the news seemed to surprise and anger Republicans from beef-producing states and a number of ranchers. He did not say which countries the beef would come from, where it would be sold, or how it would be discounted 25%. So, President Trump's second term has been all about tariffs, protecting the American worker, protecting the American businesses, putting up tariffs, forcing these foreigners and these foreign countries to protect the American workers. Except when it comes to the cattle ranchers. There, he decides he wants to bring in beef from other countries and not only lift the tariffs on that, but also figure out a way to sell it 25% below the current market price. Imagine if you're a cattle rancher today, and the president of the United States announced that he's going to bring in foreign beef and sell it at 25% below what you're selling for it right now. Here's what I would ask. We're across the country. We are coast to coast. We are on urban stations, rural stations, rural America, suburban America. We're all over the place. I would love for a rancher to call up and tell me what they're thinking about this news. I can't imagine that they haven't heard about this news. And I know enough to be dangerous when it comes to, well, that's not true. I know a little bit. I follow the farm industry a little bit, graduating from Nebraska and being a Cornhusker. And being friends with farmers and understanding the plight of the farmer a little bit more than the average person. I don't think the corn comes from the produce aisle in the supermarket, right? I don't think the beef comes from the butcher. I understand that, these farmers are on the front lines every single day growing and trying to survive in a world economy. And when they put the crop in the ground, they don't know what they're going to charge for it, right? When you make a widget, you know how much you have to pay or sell that widget for to make a profit. You say what the price of that widget is. In the farm community, the markets tell you what the bushel of that corn is going to be, what the pound of that ground beef is going to be. And right now, the cattle ranchers are having a nice run. Gas prices, beef prices are up. Herds are down for all sorts of reasons. And it's really hard to rebuild the herd because grain prices are up, beef prices are up, right? You sell your beef,
and you get top dollar, but you can't wait 3 years to rebuild the heifers. And so, you know, they ranchers are saying, hey, if you want to bring down beef prices, help us with trying to rebuild the herds. This does nothing to rebuild the herds. This just undercuts the ranchers who are American ranchers. So I would love for a rancher and or a cattle rancher to sort of call up and give me his thoughts on all of this. The phone numbers is 1-844-2-McGraw, 1-844-262-4729. I am fascinated by this because President Trump has forever has championed tariffs. And, I mean, basically in one fell swoop, he's admitting that tariffs raise prices for the American consumer, after he's denied it all these many years. So it's, and then now he's undercutting his own ranchers, the own people who, look, there aren't a lot

0: a timeline on that. So you got that going on. Speaking of tariffs, China, Canada and the U.S. Are negotiating. President Trump, right, threatened to put 50% tariffs on Canadian goods, except for beef. That's supposed to take effect tonight at midnight. I haven't heard anything, so we'll see what happens with that. And then we mentioned the beef imports. Let's see here. What else we got going on news-wise? I said I promised I wouldn't talk about it. But I let me crack the door for a second. This story of Harry and Meghan moving back to Great Britain. I mean, seriously. I get you want to have a different stories and lighter stories. And do you know that that was like the number one story clicked on the internet last night? Yesterday was Harry and Meghan moving back to the UK. You know, I wish him well. I truly do. I have no animosity towards those two. I wish them well. I wish their kids well. I wish them a long and happy life. They want to come to America and live. God love them. I'd say hi to them in the supermarket. But to be honest with you, I don't really care. I don't care. I don't care. I'm supposed to care, I think, I guess. I just don't care. He's not my prince. They're not my kings. They're not my royalty. I've made peace with the monarchy, but as Irish ancestors, their ancestors were not very nice to my ancestors, but I've gotten over it. I wish them well. I just don't get it. I don't get the fascination with it. I know some people do. God love you. It's there for you, but I don't really have a take on it at all. Don't know anything. A rare tornado hit New York City last night. Did you see the video of that? Kind of came out of nowhere. I was talking to my sister. She lives out on the island. I asked her if she was okay. Yeah, everything was battened down and everything was safe. But just a tornado sort of dropped out of the sky. Sort of, there was no warning. There was no watches. There was no nothing. Just a rare tornado to hit Rockaway Beach and some of those beaches on the south shore of Long Island. So pretty scary stuff. Mark Zuckerberg bought an Irish castle. That's nice. He didn't buy a Great Britain castle, that's for sure. All right, that's the news of the day. 1-844-2-McGraw, 1-844-262-4729. We got text messages. Phone calls are starting to come in. 1-844-2-McGraw. I'd love to talk to a cattle rancher. I'd love to know what you think about this story about President Trump importing beef from a foreign country and wanting to sell it at 25% of the cost of the markets right now. We'll do that coming up straight ahead. 1-844-2-McGraw or 1-844-262-4729. America at Night, back in a moment.
1: 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That's 844-2-McGraw.
2: Nate Shellman here. 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
15: All right, let's go to those phones. We got Danny and Rawa. Danny, welcome to America at Night, my friend.
16: Hey, bud. One of the things I was curious about is, we were talking about taxes and what have you, and one of the things that I figured out, I actually looked this up, New York has about 9 million people as their population. Their taxes...
15: New York City. That,
16: yeah, New York City alone.
15: Yeah.
16: It's about $117 billion. The entire state of Florida has approximately 22 million people, and their entire tax revenue for a year is $115 billion. And Florida is much safer and much more fiscally responsible than New York. So when you talk about the tax thing, I mean, I'm kind of curious as to why you would spend more money on less than half the amount of people.
15: Well, are you comparing New York City to the state of Florida?
16: Yeah. One city, not Miami and Fort Lauderdale or anywhere else, not one county, but one city versus an entire state spends more on taxes, collects more on taxes, and has worse services than an entire state. How is that possible?
15: I don't know. I mean, I mean that's a pretty broad statement that New York has worse services than Florida. Are the school, are the inner city schools in Florida any better than the inner city schools in New York? I mean, I don't know. Are the police better in Florida than they are in New York? I don't know about that. I mean, New York's finest.
16: Okay, well, now, you know, wait a minute. Hold up.
15: Yeah. Yeah, I mean, New York's also
16: talking about 9 million people versus 22 million people. So, again, kind of like what I said last night, why are people leaving California and New York and going to places like Tennessee, Texas, Florida? There's a reason.
15: Well, yeah, no, sure. There's a million reasons why they retire. They want to go to Florida. There's no estate income tax in Florida. But, I mean, New York's population is still growing. I mean, it isn't. They're not having net migration out of New York. You know, I don't see banks moving their headquarters to Miami.
16: I would disagree because at one point, the population of New York City was 12 million. Now it's about 9 million, so that is actually not factually correct.
15: I'd have to double check that. Are you sure the population of New York was 12? They haven't lost 3 million people.
16: At one point, and this has been many years ago, yes, that was the most populous city in the country. And since then, I believe the most populous is in Texas. And it's either, if I'm not mistaken, Dallas or Houston. And if it's not, and L.A. was the same thing, but L.A.'s population has shrunk.
15: Yeah, I have to do a little research on that. I don't think New York ever got to 12 million. I mean, it might be down from 8.5 to 8.25 or something. But if New York lost 3 million people, we would have heard about it.
16: Well, when it happens slowly over 20 years, that makes a difference. And one of the things that you said, and I missed most of your broadcast because of the Cardinals game, which unfortunately we lost.
15: Right.
16: But the you said that about the beef, Trump wanted to bring it in and sell it at 25%, and
15: right.
16: Beef is kind of like oil. It's a commodity.
15: I don't understand that. I'm just telling you what he said. I don't know how he would do that. He didn't explain how he would do that. That doesn't make any sense to me. I'm just telling you what he said, which was he wants to sell it at 25%. I don't know how that works.
16: You and I both can agree that not everything that Trump says holds water. He says some things that are outlandish.
15: Oh, look, all I know is that there are cattle ranchers tonight who are not happy. There are senators from cattle-producing states that are not happy. I got a whole bunch of quotes here that I'll roll off here on the other side of the break. Danny, thanks for the phone call.
16: I gotta go.
15: I am a slave to the clock. Thank you. I don't understand it myself, but he's bringing it in. he can apparently he can drop the tariffs of this beef. We bring in tariff-free beef from Canada and Mexico due to NAFTA. But a lot of people are saying, well, who's got an extra 300 metric tons of beef? But even if they have this supply chain issue, it's going to come in tariff-free, undercutting, you know, it's like bringing in foreign steel to ruin the American steel workers. He's bringing foreign beef to undercut the American cattle rancher. Doesn't make any sense. America at Night.
13: Hey, Chelman here. This I took a day America off. That means night. 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
20: 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Good blocking on the left side, and Gaines will go in untouched. And the Broncos will have the ball twice, score twice.
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20: Throwing the ball down the middle. He's got a receiver out there. Quentin Brown caught at the 35. Turns on the Jets. 10-5. I think he's into the end zone. He is.
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22: Fox News, I'm Angelo Bavaro. President Trump was in South Carolina rallying for Senator Darlene Graham. She's facing Representative Ralph Norman in the Republican Senate primary.
23: She's more about affordability. She's about what we have, how much a loaf of bread is going to cost, how much beef is going to cost.
22: Graham was sworn in last month after the death of her brother, Senator Lindsey Graham. The Supreme Court rules the White House can continue construction of that new ballroom, at least for now.
24: That order from the Chief Justice came just hours before a lower court decision would have kicked in, forcing a halt to much of the construction on the ballroom complex. The president reacting to today's order, saying he is grateful for the decision and adding that construction is under budget and ahead of schedule.
22: That is Fox's Shannon Bream. 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
15: All right, just a quick check. Our crack staff using ChatGPT or the latest data center near you to come up with a historical population chart of New York City. About the 1875, there was 2 million people. In 1900, there was roughly 3.5 million people in New York City. In 1950, they reached 8 million people in New York City. In 1970, it fell from a high of about 8 million to 7 million. New York City was going through a bit of a debt crisis and issues. That are well documented, and I guess population dropped to about 7 million. So they lost about 1 million people, from 8 million to 7 million, and has rebounded. And in 2020, the latest census has the population of New York City at around 8.1 million people. So it never got to 12 million. It was right around 8 million. Yeah, so what would I say? 8 million? It's, according to the 2020 census, 8.8 million people. So it did not get to 12 million. All right, let's go to the phones. Sherry in Fredericksburg, Texas. Sherry, welcome to America at Night.
0: Oh, thank you, McGraw. Listen, Texas is a cattle producing state.
15: Yes.
0: Now, forgive me if I'm a little ignorant of the facts here, but I thought there was an insect called a screwworm that's currently affecting beef here in Texas.
15: Yes, you are correct. The screw worm has affected beef and cattle, and adding to some of the reasons why the beef has shot up. But from what I understand is that we are relatively past that, if you will.
0: Huh.
15: The lingering effects are still there. The cattle ranchers, the herds, have been culled. So the herds were at the lowest number of heads of cattle since the 1950s. And so one of the reasons why beef prices are so high is supply and demand. We just don't have the supply we had, and that's one of the reasons why beef prices are so expensive. The other one is because of the price of grain and the price of cattle. If you could get top dollar for your cattle, you'd sell it off, right? You would make money since it's at the top of the market. So you have cattle ranchers who are selling their cattle. It takes what, 3-4 years to take a calf all the way up to a mature cattle so that it can be sold. That takes 3 years. You got to feed it. You got to house it. You got to all those other things. And so that takes time, and that's expensive. So we need to come together and figure out a way to help these ranchers grow their herds, which would then naturally bring the prices down because you would get more supply.
0: Yeah.
15: The ranchers ranchers are saying, hey, bringing beef in for the next 3 months and flooding the market with cheap beef doesn't help us, regenerate the herds. And all you're doing is lowering our prices. You're not helping the cattle ranchers at all.
0: Oh, okay. Well, all I know is I see them going by with these big round things of hay to just take out a few miles from where I live to feed them all out there, you know?
15: Yeah.
0: And they're feeding them all the time, and I think, what about that screwworm thing?
15: I mean, there's been a number of cases of screwworm that is on this side of the border, and it has put a dent in some of the issues. But from everything I understand, They tried to eradicate it. We had a couple guests on talking about it, and apparently that was relatively successful, but the after effects are still with us.
0: Relatively. Okay. Yeah. Well, thank you, McGraw.
15: Thank you, Sherry. You got it. Appreciate it. David in San Francisco, you're on America at Night.
1: Oh, yeah. Thanks, McGraw. Yeah, she raised an interesting point. Maybe we could bill Elon for the screwworm, because he cut the budget for the screwworm monitoring systems. It isn't bad enough that you can wipe out the screwworm, but it's you have to monitor it. And they fired so many of the inspectors that maybe we should, if Elon wants to be the richest man in the world, then maybe we should bill him for damages, sue him for it causing the collapse of meat prices in America. But I think there's also an aspect of Argentinians. Donald Trump is in love with all of these dictators of the world, and apparently the dictator in Argentina, Trump has a thing going with him, and so that's why he gave this cozy deal with him back in February, and apparently they're not admitting that this meat deal that's going on right now is Argentina. It's hard to figure out which country it's coming from, but back in February it was Argentina. Oh, and the other thing, you were talking about the population there in New York. If you get to see the movie called The Apprentice, it's a movie about how Donald Trump was the apprentice to Roy Cohn, the mob lawyer.
15: Yeah, and I didn't see it, but I know the movie,
1: Yeah, that very period of time you're talking about, when the economy crashes, when its rent spikes, there were any number of different problems, and that's exactly the time that Donald Trump moves in. And I read a book once about how organized crime was taking advantage of property sales in New York, and they would intentionally ruin neighborhoods, create slums, drugs on the street, all sorts of different things, and then property values would collapse, and they would sell houses out in the suburbs of New Jersey. And so the white flight of New York happened at that very period, and then, of course, Donald Trump is able to snap up land at a dollar an acre, so to speak, so he got his start. And that movie, The Apprentice, really tells you a lot about the population shift there.
15: Yeah, I didn't I didn't see the movie. I remember, David, thanks for the phone call. I saw that it was out. I didn't watch the movie, but thanks for the phone call. Look, let me get some quotes here. Let's see here. Del Ficky, who has a herd of 70 cows in Pleasant Dale, Nebraska, told the Financial Times, it's a really crazy knee-jerk reaction of this administration. Can I say it surprises me from this administration? No, but it certainly angers me. Here's another one. Colin Woodall, chief executive of the National Cattlemen's Beef Association, is quoted as saying that he's disappointed by the president's statement. He says, while American cattle producers share the goal of keeping groceries affordable for consumers, flooding the market with government-subsidized below-market beef is not the way to rebuild the American cattle herd. Now, I pulled up a couple of other quotes here, see if I can find some of these other ones here. Senator Tim Sheehy of Montana, Republican, wrote that Trump's plan would further harm ranchers, most of whom are MAGA Republicans. Shahidi says, but the reality is this action will make it more difficult for American ranchers to rebuild our herd and bring prices down for the American people. And most importantly, this will harm our ranchers who feed the nation. Thomas Massey, a Republican from Kentucky, calls us a slap in the face to ranchers and consumers. He posted on Twitter, worse than socialism. Dumping foreign beef in U.S. markets can temporarily lower prices, but it won't incentivize American farmers to raise more beef. Nebraska Republican Senator Pete Ricketts said in a statement that this plan compromises Nebraska farmers and ranchers. There was another one in here that What was it? There was another one that was actually pretty good here. It was a pretty good line. You don't put America first by putting U.S. cattle producers last, said Justin Tumper, president of the United States Cattle Association, in a statement after President Trump's announcement. And then there was one more here I wanted to get into. National Cattlemen's Beef Association President Colin Woodall also went on to say, I read that one already. Apparently people not happy that President Trump bringing in foreign beef to undercut the American rancher, all while claiming to be for tariffs protecting Americans, except if you're a rancher. Seems like an odd move by this president. Let's go to Steve in the Upper Peninsula of Michigan. Steve, what do you got for us?
2: You need to talk more about UAPs. It would be great to hear about it because of the fact that you talk about climate change. You talk about politics, all these things. But it is important to talk about UAPs. And you said, you know, I just talk about a lot of good things. But UAPs are very important. They are here.
15: UAPs? Is he talking about UFOs? Is that what he's talking about? Yeah. I don't talk UFOs. I don't know. I what do you mean to say about them? I don't know. I don't know what to tell you. I apologize. I am derelict in my duties as a late night talk show host on America radio stations, not talking UFOs. I apologize. But again, I'll leave that to the Nighthawk. Sorry. Doug in Sheboygan, Wisconsin. Doug, what do you got for us?
3: Last night you were talking about rotary phones. Well, one day my brother and I were listening to the radio, just changing stations, and all of a sudden my mother's phone conversation came across the radio on this station. I go, what? How's this happening? So we started listening to it. I said, no. It didn't happen all the time. Sometimes it would come in, sometimes it wouldn't. But we found out she's a little more interesting person than we thought. So I was just wondering if you knew why something like that would happen.
15: I don't understand. Your mother's phone call on your phone showed up on the radio? I do know that if you're using a cordless phone back in the olden days, we had a cordless phone, sometimes that would interfere with the radio signal. But if it was a rotary phone landline, I don't know. Maybe that's where the aliens come in. I don't know. Maybe your mom just called the radio station and you didn't know about it. Let's go up to John Doe. John, what do you got for us?
4: Well, I can remember back in the 50s, my grandparents had a small store, one of the little mom and pop grocery stores, and there were no tax incentives for Kroger, A&P, National. They came into Springfield, Illinois here, and there's a lot of stores that came in and run other small stores out, and there was no tax incentives.
15: Yeah, no, I mean, there's a reason why we don't have Anvil salesmen anymore. Creative destruction, that's the nature of the beast of capitalism. But that's the natural force of things, right? But with, again, imagine... It's sad, but it's just a terrible reality, right? I mean, we have, stores come and go. Businesses come and go through, natural attrition, tastes change, bad management, a million things. But when the government puts its thumb on the scale, helping one business over another, like with the cattle ranchers, how'd you like to be a cattle rancher tonight knowing that the president of the United States is going to flood your market with cheap exports to undercut your pricing? That's your government flooding the country, flooding your market with cheap beef. Imagine doing that to small businesses when they bring in a Walmart or an Amazon or something, right? That's exactly what's going on. That was exactly my point the other night. Let's do this. Quick break. America at Night. Back in a moment.
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6: Hey, Chelman here. 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But in the meantime, back to America at Night. Live on News Talk,
15: Sam in Rutland, Vermont. Sam, you're on America at Night. Hello.
0: Great to talk to you. I was just hearing that last segment, and you mentioned James Woods, and you apparently, most of his work apparently plays not nice people.
15: Right.
0: But it came to mind, if I'm correct, I think James Woods portrayed the co-founder of AA, Bill Wilson.
15: Yes. Yeah, I am. The movie was I Am Bill W. It was fantastic. He was great in that.
0: Yeah.
15: Right?
0: Yeah. So I just wanted to let folks know that he didn't play exclusively rotten guy.
15: That's what makes him a great actor, right? I mean, he plays a swarmy guy in a movie, and you think he's a swarmy guy because he played a bad guy, but he's not.
0: Right. Well, that's our human nature, and that's it's powerful, but I'm a retired therapist. I was working in a dual addiction retreat center in Vermont in 40 odd years ago, 76. I'm looking around. That's when 12-step programs, they were known, but I'm thinking they're underutilized. And it's the most mass effective treatment to date. And I say, am I crazy or is this a profoundly useful natural national resource?
15: Yeah.
0: And 10 years later, it was really, it exploded with 12-step programs for all kinds of problems and challenges.
15: Yeah, sure. Yeah.
0: And,
15: so that was good stuff.
0: I'm a big fan. So,
15: Sam, right, thanks
0: for your time.
15: Thank you for calling in, Sam. I appreciate you letting us know you're out there. Great stuff. Great way to end the week. Yeah, that was, I want to say it was a TV movie. It was with James Woods, James Garner, who James Garner could read the phone book. And I want to say Joe Beth Williams was in it for some reason. And it was a TV movie, and it was called My Name is Bill W. And James Garner was fantastic. And I mean, he was just absolutely wonderful. We should probably get James Woods on the show. All right, well, that's going to do it for us. You want to go to Duke's, or do you want to go to Joe's? And we'll go to Joe's for one. I'll meet you at Joe's for one. That's going to do it for us. A great week of shows. Thanks for putting up with me. Too many people to get in. You got to call in early with open phones. Everyone waits to call in late, and I can't get everybody in. Call in earlier. The earlier, the better. I'll put you on hold, and we'll try and do it on Monday. Don't forget about the voicemails, too. You can always call in and leave a voicemail. We'll get to those as well. That's going to do it for us for the week. We're back Monday with a whole new week of shows. Our executive director is Alex Hinton. Our engineer tonight is Richard Good. I'm McGraw-Milhaven. And this is America at Night on Westwood One. Have a great weekend, everybody.
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27: Music to the president's ears. I'm Angelo Bavaro, Fox News. Supreme Court Chief Justice John Roberts is allowing the White House to continue construction on its $400 million ballroom project for now. President Trump says it's vital for national security.
28: It's going to be the greatest of its kind anywhere that's ever been built, and it's something that presidents have wanted to be built for over 150 years.
27: The Supreme Court is considering the Trump administration's emergency request to intervene in lawsuits over that project. That temporary order came hours before lower court rulings would have forced a stop to above-ground construction of that project because the president did not get congressional approval. The president made those comments while campaigning in South Carolina for Senator Darlene Graham. She's headed for a primary runoff election on Tuesday against Congressman Ralph Norman.
29: I will always stand for the Second Amendment. To me, gun control is how steady you hold your weapon.
27: Graham was appointed by the governor of South Carolina to finish out her late brother, Senator Lindsey Graham's term. Nancy Kissinger has died. The widow of the late Henry Kissinger died at her home in Connecticut almost 3 years after her husband passed away at the age of 100. Former New York City Mayor Mike Bloomberg posting on social media that she was the ultimate diplomat. No cause of death has been given. She was 92 years old. ICE is now considering shifting to a find and arrest posture of Haitian nationals. That's after giving them several weeks to turn themselves into ICE officers since TPS officially ended on July 27th. Fox is told that in recent days in Ohio alone, about 300 Haitians have been arrested by ICE. That number is expected to increase dramatically. 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
27: The defense has rested in the trial of a Massachusetts mother who strangled her three children. Lawyers for Lindsay Clancy argue she was experiencing postpartum psychosis, while prosecutors say Her actions were deliberate.
0: A leading expert in filicides, cases where parents kill their children, testified Lindsay Clancy heard a male voice commanding her to kill her three children and herself. Defense witness Dr. Philip Resnick says Clancy delusionally believed she was morally right and lacked the capacity to stop.
1: Ms. Clancy had the psychotic distorted belief that her children would be better off in heaven rather than being motherless.
0: Resnick diagnosed Clancy with bipolar 2 with severe depression and concluded she was in the throes of postpartum psychosis on the day of the killings. But in a tense moment on cross-examination, prosecutors pointed out Clancy's medical records never showed homicidal thoughts.
27: That is Fox's Brian Yenis. Prosecutors also brought in their own psychiatrist who said he found no indication of psychosis. NASA is making more progress in its quest to return to the moon.
2: 2 months after NASA officially named him mission commander of Artemis 3, astronaut Randy Bresnik is actively training for launch next year. As with the previous mission in April, 4 astronauts will launch in an Orion spacecraft atop NASA's powerful Space Launch System rocket. But instead of a lunar flyby, they'll stay in low Earth orbit, docking with 2 lunar lander prototypes from SpaceX and Blue Origin, each launching on a separate rocket. After a catastrophic launch pad explosion in May, Blue Origin is modifying oxygen valves on the engines of New Glenn, the type of rocket that will carry its lunar lander into orbit for Artemis 3.
27: That is Fox's Jonathan Seri. The goal is a 2027 launch date. I'm Angelo Bavaro, and this is Fox News.
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background, character information on Carmelo Anthony and Austin Metcalf. Today on Will Kane Country. It is Will Kane Country, normally streaming live every Monday through Thursday at 12 o'clock Eastern Time at the Will Kane Country YouTube channel, the Will Kane Facebook page. 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Post-truth. Increasingly, we've come to understand that we live in a post-truth world. We live in a world where people don't care about evidence and they don't care about facts. And when, in fact, they are confronted with facts, they choose to ignore them. They have little impact. And I think that has meaning in the news cycle. And I'm concerned in the courtroom. We've had open conversations here at Will Kane Country about whether or not there will ever be a trial on the facts, on the evidence, true justice when it comes to Luigi Mangione. Or will, in the post-truth world, the image of Luigi Mangione as a political cause and as a hero infiltrate the jury box? Yesterday, in the trial of Carmelo Anthony, post-trial hearings, an attempt to get a new trial, evidence was introduced that showed two things. One, Austin and Hunter Metcalf, the twins. Austin Metcalf, the murdered. In sixth grade, spray painted on city property phrases like KKK, kill all black people, Heil Hitler. Austin and Hunter Metcalf had apparently been suspended from school every year for something like 7 years. Second, Carmelo Anthony had texted the morning of the murder that he was low-key on the verge, that he was stalking his ex-girlfriend and carrying a knife. And in the past, recent past, he had texted things like, when I stab someone, I want to lick their blood off the blade. Those two stories within the murder trial of Carmelo Anthony jerk us out of the courtroom and into the post-truth world of public relations. The internet will go nuts over the sixth grade words of Austin Metcalf. He'll be painted as a less than sympathetic victim. In fact, he'll be painted as the aggressor. He'll be painted as the villain. He'll be painted as the worst thing in postmodern society in America, a racist. And then therefore, he'll be painted as a deserving victim. And the words of Carmelo Anthony will be ignored. But the question is, what will matter in the courtroom? What will grant a new trial? And if a new trial were granted, what would matter to a jury? And on that, we should...

0: jury to believe not that this was justified self-defense, but that it's possible this isn't even self-defense. That this is premeditated murder. This is a plan to murder. And if the fight is to get character and background information into the courtroom so that you can win the post-truth world of public relations, you might just be sacrificing your client to life in prison. You might just be sacrificing your client to win on the outside for Dominique Alexander and to lose once again the life of Carmelo Anthony. This kid is becoming as much of a victim, not as anyone in this case, because he will still walk. He'll walk perhaps through the halls of a federal penitentiary or a state penitentiary. But he has been turned into a victim of the propaganda machine of the post-truth America, win the public relations war, and advance the career of the likes of Dominique Alexander while getting him a bigger prison sentence. This game that they're playing to get a new trial isn't a game for justice for Carmelo Anthony. It's a game to win X. It's a game to win TikTok. It's a game to win public relations. And the only winners in that aren't the short-term posters in the comments section of this show. The only winner in that entire thing will not be Carmelo Anthony. The only winner will be the race grifters that continue to shove that storyline at the front of a murder trial. That's the latest on the trial of Carmelo Anthony. 2 days, Dan, tinfoil pal. What's up, boys? It's a Friday. And we normally just weave our way sloppily through the news. But I wanted to come in today because I see something happening in real time that is the definition of injustice. I see the posts. I see the comments. I see the narrative and the story. And those have nothing to do with the trial. They have nothing to do with justice. Go ahead, Pat.
1: There have been a lot of trials that are public and popular where the background of the accused is dismissed. You know, like going back years, you know, and as far as like, you know, does this person's background matter, you know, as far as like, did they commit the crime? And so to use that against the person who was the victim is insane to me. Like, I don't understand what we're doing here, unless it's just to, I just feel like we're going crazy places with how we handle victims in some ways.
2: And also, I think these people who are outside the courtroom don't really care that much about Carmelo Anthony himself. It's not about him. It's about the cause. It's about everything else. If he goes away for longer, exactly they don't care. It's just a means to an
0: That's
2: end for
0: exactly
2: them
0: right.
2: to extend what they believe.
0: The reason this character and background information weren't a part of the original trial because of a quote-unquote gentleman's agreement between the prosecution and the defense, because they figured

0: Carmelo Anthony makes certain statements, then it would be what you call impeaching the witness, which is to use past statements as a test against your current words for contradictions, for inconsistencies, for color. And maybe you're right, Patrick. I don't know. I would have to dive a little more into the law. I would have to be a little more plugged in on what those words of Carmelo Anthony, if I stab someone, I want to lick the blood off the blade, would have done to a potential sentence for Carmelo Anthony.
1: Right.
0: I don't know. I don't know that it would have changed the charge. I don't know that it would have changed the sentence. Everyone that I talk to is surprised by one fact. Not that these details didn't come out in trial, but that these details didn't come out in sentencing. That's two separate phases of a trial. Guilt and innocent being one phase, sentencing and punishment being a separate phase. And if a jury had heard these things from Carmelo Anthony in the sentencing phase, they would have been much less sympathetic. He would have been less readily explained away as a mistake-prone teenager. It would have perhaps entered the jury's mind, we're dealing with someone with murderous tendencies, sociopathic personality traits, and 35 years ends up, without that information, being a gift. But to your point, Dan, this isn't being driven by what's best for Carmelo Anthony. It sure isn't being driven by the concept of justice. It's being driven by the internet. Yes, a few activists outside the courtroom, and yes, the voices of the likes of Dominique Alexander. But this is being driven by the internet that is forcing everyone to pour this case through the filter and funnel of 2018, 2019, 2020. When maybe, because the world was losing its collective mind on race, the outcome would have been different, but been way less just.
2: Yeah, and I mean, it is interesting about the evidence. Like, if they did know each other, and if Carmelo Anthony did know about what he had said before, like the racial things, that could be used as motivation, couldn't it? If he knew about that, he could have gone there to do those things as a motivator. So it could work against him in that way, too.
0: That's an interesting point.
2: Yeah, so who knows?
0: That's an interesting point. I actually understand both the prosecution and defense saying, let's just focus on the events underneath the tent and that limited window that day. Right. I actually understand that. But if you're asking me which one of these two revelations is relevant to a murder, it's the words of Carmelo Anthony that carry weight.
2: Do you see
0: they should carry weight?
2: Yeah. Do you see anything that could work at all?
0: No.
2: Nothing, right?
0: No, but
2: yeah.
0: No, but as we started this, in the post-truth world of America, I no longer have faith that the courtroom exempts itself. I do think it's one of the better places of America. I think Patrick may disagree with me, but I think it is in no way exempt from the injustice of mob thinking through the internet and on the streets of America. I think judges have come to reflect the mob. And I worry, as I mentioned with the case of Luigi Mangione, a jury reflecting the sentiments of the mob. Well, I still feel better. I'd rather have my fate in the hands of 12 people in a courtroom than a mob on the street. But that divide is getting less wide. It's getting less obvious, less stark.
2: And like we talked about...
0: Oh, Patrick, don't even make that face.
1: I don't.
0: You would rather be in a courtroom with...
1: No.
0: Patrick.
2: Yes, I completely agree.
0: You'd rather throw yourself on the pitchforks on Congress Avenue?
2: Unapologetically ignorant people.
1: There are... Well, that's the problem. Like, 12... So the 12 in the jury box, we don't have a society where that can work anymore. Like, we literally have changed everyone is so biased, and they bring all their biases in, that there's really, it just doesn't work.
2: What are cases the jury got it wrong, though? Like, that you could think of? You know? Like,
0: OJ?
2: Well, I know, but in recent history, I'm talking about, with this social justice type of think. You know, people get it right. The juries get it right in these cases.
1: They got it right, like Rittenhouse got it right. But that's because, the changes, the biases haven't seeped in as much in that area, I think. But like in the rest of the country, I mean, you know, if you're in Dallas, I mean, you know, and you're, you know, I just think that there's a lot of, there's so many different viewpoints.
2: Look at Clancy, like we were talking about yesterday. Like, what's happening outside of that is

0: completely different than what's happening in the courtroom. You know, there's actual things happening in the courtroom, and none of that outside online matters at all. The people outside the courtroom.
1: Same thing with Tyler Robinson.
0: Yeah. It doesn't matter. Like, they're doing the right thing, and they're getting it somewhat right within that building and not outside.
2: I hope that's the case.
1: You don't even believe what you're saying. You would not rather have your life in the hands of
0: X
1: than a courtroom.
0: Yeah.
2: Sometimes the mob gets it right.
1: 12 in a courtroom. Just to be clear, that is totally anti-American. Just totally anti-American. That you would.
2: That's not true.
0: Do you hate the justice system?
1: You would rather submit to mob rule.
2: There have been a lot of mob rule in America history. Yeah. I'm just saying.
1: There's little that I hate more than the mob. Little that I hate more than the mindless swarm of human beings passionately sucked into groupthink. There's little that I like less.
3: More Will Kane next.
1: Did you hear that? Listen very carefully. That's my phone. 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

0: Let's turn to some thornier issues on the personal side of things by taking a trip over to Reddit, where Patrick has provided us some of the hard issues of the day. Let's start with this. My wife, writes one poster, posted a joke about me on social media. I'm not laughing. The details. I'm 33. I've been married to, quote, Natalie for 4 years. We have a good relationship. She's funny and witty, and I've usually loved her sense of humor. Last week, she posted a photo of me sleeping on the couch with our cat on my face. The caption said, "When your husband is more useful as a cat bed than a human." I saw it when I woke up. I didn't say anything, but it bothered me. Then I looked at her page. She posts jokes about me a lot, about my cooking, about my dad bod, about me forgetting things. She tags me in all of them, and her friends comment laughing emojis. I told her I don't like being the butt of her online jokes. She was surprised. She said I'm too sensitive, and everyone knows she loves me. She said it's just her way of showing affection. I get that, but I don't feel loved. I feel mocked, and hundreds of people are watching. Do I ask her to delete the post, or do I just accept this is how she is?
1: It's ironic that he has a cat on his face. Like attracts like.
0: Are you calling him a pee?
1: Yes.
0: Do you believe this? Like, he discovered this one when he woke up, but then he went to her page and saw she was doing a bunch of them. So how did the first 10, how did the first 10 slip by the security gate? How did he not know it was happening until he was a dozen deep?
2: And then how did friends
1: not tagging him? Yeah, she's tagging him. But like, to be fair, I don't understand, you know, Instagram at all. So like, there are things I miss a lot.
2: I hate this type of thing. Like these couple weird type of accounts where you just do this, like pranks to each other and stuff like that. He is being soft, but like, I don't like these type of accounts, and I don't know, it's just stupid. It's slop.
0: I disagree from start to finish.
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9: News. I'm Deborah Valentine. President Donald Trump in South Carolina Friday night rallying for Senator Darlene Graham ahead of Tuesday's primary runoff.
10: She's more about affordability. She's about what we have, how much a loaf of bread is going to cost, how much beef is going to cost.
9: Graham faces GOP Representative Ralph Norman in Tuesday's runoff after neither secured a majority vote in the primary. The U.S. Supreme Court is temporarily allowing construction of the White House ballroom to continue.
11: Chief Justice John Roberts issued the temporary order, which prevents a lower court order from taking effect that would have stopped above-ground construction on the ballroom.
9: Fox's Kevin Uretsky reporting, the Supreme Court will now consider lawsuits aimed at stopping the project. The lawsuits claim the president did not have the authority to launch the project due to a lack of congressional approvals. 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
0: Welcome back to Will King Country. I'm not going to accuse this dude of being soft. Huh. This is not cool.
1: This is Reddit.
0: I think
1: this is Reddit. He's soft.
0: I'm this is not cool.
2: Will.
0: What she's doing.
2: I thought you would call
0: him
2: soft.
0: You don't use your spouse to be the butt of jokes to get likes on the internet.
2: But that's the world we live in.
0: Unless they're in on it.
2: That's the world we live in now.
0: Unless they agree. No, I don't live in that world.
2: You can make money off of it.
0: No. Who gives a rat's ass? You're not. If he is not in on it, then that is, she's a sociopath.
2: Yeah.
0: And deleted at minimum. Maybe divorce. Maybe run from her. This is like. I want to say women, but people making the most important thing in life, their social media presence and likes, is maybe the grossest thing that has afflicted humanity in decades.
2: Agreed.
0: That's part of this core of all these women posting weird videos, same Lindsay. They're doing it for attention, and man,
2: it's a drug.
0: I don't know if I lived in a world growing up that I was naive to, but I keep getting like surprised at the revelations of the nature of human beings. COVID showed us how we're such fearful animals, and now the internet is showing us how we're so freaking pitiful in our attention seeking. And so if my wife is using me in her pitiful attempt at attention seeking, if you can't be funny on your own, go do your own social media. Be funny on your own. Don't use me against my knowledge. No, I'm with this dude.
2: All right, you swayed me. That was a good argument.
1: No. See, I think
0: you're with her.
2: Council rest.
1: I think if it was different, okay, like dude should be able to handle it a little bit, you know, a little ball busting. I think that if it was a woman, it would be different.
2: I would have to see the post too, by the way.
1: They're way more
0: ball sensitive. Busting is face to face. There's integrity to ball busting. It is for the benefit of both parties involved.
2: You are right. Flip it, and it's abuse.
0: Him. the difference. It's like the definition of a Rick. A Rick is somebody who lowers other people to elevate themselves. The subject of the joke is not in on the joke when the Rick is involved. And that's what she is. She's a female Rick.
3: Are there female versions of my three types of dudes? The a-hole, the tool, and the Rick. What are the C's? Female versions of that?
2: We can't say those words. So
1: C's, B's, and...
2: Yeah, there's... Yeah, C's, I don't know. B's, and
1: A's.
0: Yeah, but I don't even know if I could really tell you the difference between the C's and the B's.
2: Oh, I could.
0: I don't know.
1: There's a difference. 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
2: Yeah.
1: I think so.
2: Yes.
1: I think that's it.
2: Yeah, B is just like...
0: What is the female equivalent of a D-bag or a tool?
2: A woman could be a D-bag for sure.
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26: Ugh.
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7: Welcome back to Will Kane Country. Now we have this from Reddit. How do I get back to work as normal after my manager told me the clients noticed I smell bad? The poster writes, I'm doing an internship as a receptionist and I started about 3 weeks ago. This afternoon, my manager took me aside and told me that a client said I smelled bad. It was clear the client felt terribly guilty about saying something like that, and my manager was very kind while talking to me, which strangely made me feel even worse. I'm so embarrassed. I've had problems with personal hygiene before, but I really thought I had gotten better recently. Now I keep thinking that all my coworkers might have been able to smell me while I was standing in front of them acting normal. And the idea that I might already be known as the intern who smells bad is seriously messing with my head. Now first, the sentence. I've had problems with personal hygiene in the past.
8: What's that mean?
7: There's a lot of detail and story in that sentence. What does that mean? You forget to bathe?
8: Halitosis?
7: You don't shower?
8: Maybe you have like the...
7: This doesn't suggest breath. This suggests something else, which is like, I don't know.
8: Laziness?
7: Are you not showering? Are you not using shampoo and soap in the shower?
5: Some people use vegan? Like perfume or cologne to mask not bathing. So like it's kind of a laziness, and then they use that stuff, and then it like makes this really bad
8: smell.
5: That
8: feels so gross though, not bathing.
5: I know. Well,
7: that feels very European.
8: Yeah.
5: Yeah.
7: That feels very European.
8: Well, there's a name for that.
7: Like Euros don't shower every day, right?
5: No.
7: I don't think
5: so. They feel like it's a waste of water.
7: We're talking.
8: Do you guys wash your hair?
7: We're painting a broad brush here. Generalization.
5: I don't.
7: Yes.
8: I don't. I don't shampoo it every day.
7: Really?
8: Yeah, because it would fall flat. Really? It'd be weird. Yeah,
5: yeah. I use hot water. So, Corolla got me on this actually, because like he was talking about how your hair actually has natural oils in it. Mm-hmm.
7: That
5: are supposed to be there.
7: Yeah, I get
5: so,
7: that.
5: So like I do it like every few days. Just use hot water.
8: But going back to the hygiene thing, some people just are naturally have more body odor based on.
7: I think
8: genetics.
7: That's probably true.
8: And
7: yeah.
8: Yeah, so
5: we
8: it could be.
5: We can fix this. I've heard good things about
8: deodorant.
5: About eating pineapple. So just eat a lot of pineapple, and that'll make you smell a little sweeter,
7: dude.
5: Just naturally, right? Don't eat asparagus.
8: Holistic Pat.
5: Problem solved.
7: Do you think it's the body? There's also laundry.
8: Good point.
5: Oh my goodness, dude.
7: Not washing your clothes or letting your clothes sit in the washing machine and not getting to the dryer in time, in which case they smell like mildew.
8: Gross.
7: That happens to the best of us every once in a while.
8: True.
7: So
8: you don't do laundry. Who are you kidding?
5: Have you thought about this though?
7: I don't
5: like your natural smell?
7: True.
5: You have a smell.
8: You know what I'm talking about.
5: Like you and your house
7: yes.
5: have a smell. And then, like, you don't.
7: Well,
5: you can't smell it.
7: Two separate things, Patrick. Two separate things. You have a smell, and your house has a smell.
8: Mm-hmm.
7: Now, those two things can become one, but. Like, if you move, you don't carry your house smell with you. Do you know what I mean? Like, I remember growing up as a kid, certain people's houses had a smell, and
8: yes.
7: then that kid
8: yes.
7: and that kid smelled that way
8: at
7: school. I thought
8: it was the only one that saw that.
7: And then you go over their house. No, we all have that kid,
8: really?
7: Right? It's like, it's or that house.
8: Wow.
7: Yes. My house is an older house with, like, add-ons to it. And, like, the older part of my house, sometimes I'm like, does this part of the house have a smell? And then I've wondered, do I have the smell of my house? I've wondered that.
8: Right.
7: To your point, Patrick, I would never know.
8: Mm-hmm.
7: I would never know.
5: You
8: nor
5: go on vacation and you come back and you go, oh, that's interesting. Yeah.
7: Yeah, that's exactly right. You go on vacation, you come back to your house, you're like, oh, yeah.
8: Because it's like a mildewy, like an older damp smell. Is like, because sometimes that's it. Like an older house can do that. That's what I feel like I've smelled before in someone's house.
5: Sometimes
7: I do think
5: dog,
7: that is
5: dog
7: one,
5: plays a role.
7: I think it's that one very dog.
8: Dog, yeah.
7: I do think there's like a mildew thing in some houses. I think.
5: Weed.
7: I think there's more. I think
5: I just realized that my cousin's house smell from when I was a kid was just weed.
8: It smells like skunk
5: sure.
8: in here. It's so weird.
5: Yeah.
7: Cigarettes too.
8: Oh, maybe the cigarettes. My grandmother smoked, and just the stench of the hat. I could smell it now. It's crazy.
7: Yeah. Yeah, you had a friend whose parents smoked, and then his kids, I mean, his clothes smelled like cigarettes.
8: Yeah. The 90s were a long time.
7: The house thing is interesting because I think it is potentially dog. I do think it is things like smoke. I do think there is, like, some houses that are, you know, damper, so have that mildew smell maybe. But then there's other smells too, just weird smells. And also, by the way, there's food that you eat. I mean, let's be real. I mean, curry has a smell, okay? And that smell is pervasive.
8: Yeah. I had a neighbor.
7: But it's true.
8: Back in Connecticut.
7: It's true.
8: Below me. Very pungent.
5: Can't say that. Oh.
8: Hey.
5: Yes. Gotcha.
7: But I don't get the personal hygiene thing, unless it's laundry or something. I don't get the body itself. Like, the statement, I've had issues with personal hygiene, that doesn't suggest it's food. That doesn't suggest it's
8: clothes. It does.
7: Smoking. It suggests it could be laundry, and it could be bathing. And those are...
5: Maybe they practice trickle-down showering, so they just do the top.
8: The F is that?
5: The soap's gonna trickle down.
7: Oh, that's a thing, Dan.
8: What?
5: Yeah.
7: They don't bend down. You know? You don't want to bend over. It's too much work.
5: Don't into the crevices.
7: Soap your calves or your feet.
8: So well, let the soap wash over you? That doesn't wash your body?
7: Yeah, I mean... Well, I mean, do you think your feet don't... I mean, your feet are sitting there soaking in soapy water the entire time you're taking a shower.
8: No, you got to scrub those mothers. What are you doing? Get out of here.
5: A brush? Do you have a scrub brush? Just
8: standing in soap is washing your feet? Get out of here. Maybe a tiny bit.
7: Now, I wash my feet.
8: People wonder why they get fungi. Wash your feet,
7: people. All right, let's
8: do
7: one more. I haven't read this. My parents offered us money for a house, but now I'm stuck in the middle. I'm 32 and my fiance is 31. We live in Boston and are getting married next spring. We've been saving for a house, but it's been slow because prices here are ridiculous. Last weekend, my parents invited us over and offered to gift us $350,000 toward a down payment. Wow, nice. We're both shocked because we had no idea they had been planning this. The weird part happened after my fiance left the room to help my mom in the kitchen. My dad quietly told me the money is meant to stay on my side of the family.
8: No.
7: If anything ever happened down the road. He wasn't trying to be dramatic, just said it's important because it's money they spend decades building. Now I'm sitting in this conversation because I know if I repeat it word for word, it'll probably hurt my fiance's feelings. At the same time, it also feels wrong not to tell her everything my parents said. She's already talking about putting both our names on the house, which I assumed we'd do before this happened. Now, I don't even know what the right thing is anymore. All right, I think this is Massachusetts.
5: Very hard.
7: Okay, I'm not sure it is as hard as you want to make it.
8: Yeah.
7: So, first of all, I get it from his parents' perspective.
8: Really?
7: I mean, I would feel yes. I get it from his parents' perspective. Yes. I saw this video
5: of
7: Dave Ramsey.
8: True.
7: Man, there was this video of Dave Ramsey where this lady called in. I think it was a lady. And she said she was, she was like 75. And she had saved up over her lifetime, right? And she'd done well. She'd lived under her means. She'd saved up. And I don't remember the number. Let's call it a couple million dollars she had saved up. And her kids are grown in their 40s, right? And she was saying, you know, I've got this money, and the intended purpose of this money is to pass it on to my kids. Then she says, but all of my kids are leftists. They're huge socialists, Democrats, and I don't agree with them and the way they're choosing to live their life. And I think I don't want to give them this money. They're just going to put it in directions that I don't agree with. And am I a bad person? And Dave Ramsey is like, no. This is your money. They have no entitlement to your money whatsoever. If they are living a certain way, then you don't need to feel any moral obligation to give that to them. And then Ramsey went on to say that he's told his kids that their inheritance is contingent upon, essentially, I think what he said was their relationship with God. So if they've developed a relationship with God and they are believers, that is going to impact whether or not they get.
8: So love is conditional.
7: But it's,
8: huh?
7: I'm sure, a massive fortune. Giving money is not the same thing as love,
8: to
7: dude.
8: To your kid? Yeah. It's support.
7: It's such a leftist point of view.
8: Wow.
7: It's not even a... It's honestly, it's not even. It's
8: the
7: just
8: entitled point of view?
7: Selfish.
4: Lore of Wilting Country, next.
7: Did you hear that? Listen very carefully. That's my phone. 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I love the silence. 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

0: Welcome back to Will Kane Country. I wanted to show Dan this, okay? I want to say nothing more than to show it to you, Dan. It's charitable giving by county, okay? So county by county across America. It's broken down into a gradient scale of purple to green. Purple represents 0 to 3% of income given to charity. Darkest green is more than 5% given to charity, okay? What you will see on this map of America is the most charitable counties exist in the South, Texas, and the Rocky Mountain West. So that's Utah and Idaho. It's not Colorado and Wyoming so much. A little bit of Wyoming. It's Utah and Idaho.
1: Mormons.
0: And then the South. And a little bit up into the Midwest, right? Up along into Minnesota and so forth. The darkest purple is... actually, that's not Minnesota. That's the Dakotas where that is. Minnesota's dark purple. California's dark purple. The Northeast is dark purple. And the Midwest is a smattering of purple and pink. So that
1: all the places where the fraud is
0: charitable giving in America. Okay. So I just want your reaction, Dan.
2: So that's misleading. So it's percentage of income given to charity, correct?
0: Yes.
2: Incomes are so much higher on the coast and other, those other areas. So lower percentage of your income is more money than if you have less money and you're giving percentage of your income. So they could be giving the same amount.
0: Taxes as well? Does that work with taxes as well? So like,
2: higher taxes.
0: Rich people give more gross. So if we had a flat tax of 10%, rich people would be giving way more than people that may make way less.
2: Right.
0: So they
2: the amount of money, yeah.
0: Be doing. So you shouldn't have a graduated tax rate.
2: No.
0: Well, we might just be able to come to an agreement.
2: Yeah.
0: Dare say, well, I'm really had to get out of jail. That's a get-out-of-jail-free card for you by saying percentage?
2: Yeah. I mean, it actually is, because if you think about it, the what people make, yes, it is. Of course it is. What's your point, then, that
1: it would really
2: the
1: be
2: coasts are not
1: stuff.
2: As charitable as the Midwest and South?
0: Yeah, and we have other charts as well. We have other graphs and stats out there that have been done for decades that Republicans are way more charitable than Democrats. They give more money away than Democrats. So I would like
2: There's
0: to
2: religious
0: know
2: base in
0: how
2: that.
0: You... Okay, well, you're explaining.
2: Sure.
0: I don't know if you're justifying. What I'm having trouble here with, Dan, is the person, and perhaps the party, that orients itself as the one centered around compassion and empathy gives the least away. So help me understand how that works.
2: That chart doesn't show that, because we don't know the exact amounts of money.
0: Patrick, look it up. Look left. Look up left, first, right, gross charitable giving. Dan's trying to get out of jail because of the percentage thing, saying that lefties in the Northeast make more. So they may be giving a less way in percentage, but they're giving more away gross. You're about to fall on your face, Dan.
2: Probably.
0: Gross charitable giving, left and right. You can AI that pretty quick, I imagine.
1: Yeah, I'm working on it.
2: Well, the lefties and the socialists want the government to do more and give more, so that's it.
0: So you don't want to give away your own money.
2: Yeah,
0: you want to give away other people's money.
2: Yeah.
0: And that's how you define your compassion and empathy. Yeah. Your willingness to give away other people's money. That's what it is to be empathetic.
2: Again,
0: that's what it is to be a good person. A good
1: two
0: person
1: NGOs.
0: Is not defined by how much he personally does, how he personally lives his life, how much he personally gives away to the needy. A good person is defined by the person that says the right things and gives away someone else's money.
2: There's also doing instead of just giving money.
0: Oh, what are you suggesting that?
2: Acts of charity.
0: Oh, I'm ready. I'm ready for that game too. I'm ready for service.
2: Yeah.
0: Service hours.
2: Yeah.
0: Volunteer hours. I'm ready for that.
2: Not judge mandated.
0: You win any of those battles? Would you give away? Do you really think you would win on any of these battlefields?
2: God, no.
0: Service.
2: I'm just trying to make the argument, but you're absolutely right. These people are full of crap. You're so right.
0: This chart, it tells you everything.
2: Yeah.
0: Everything that you need to know. The socialists give the least away. That's going to do it for us today here on Will Kane Country. Thank you for hanging out with us. Make sure you follow us on Spotify or Apple, and we'll see you again next time.
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7: Construction continues. I'm Deborah Valentine, Fox News. Construction of the White House ballroom will continue at least for now due to a decision by the U.S. Supreme Court. Here's Fox's Shannon Bream.
8: That order from the Chief Justice came just hours before a lower court decision would have kicked in, forcing a halt to much of the construction on the ballroom complex. The president reacting to today's order, saying he is grateful for the decision and adding that construction is under budget and ahead of schedule. So for now, that 2-1 lower court decision against the administration is on hold. According to today's order from Roberts, that is the status quo until either he or the Fuller court takes further action. That could include anything from upholding the lower court decision, meaning portions of the project would be halted, to granting a longer term stay that would fully allow construction to continue.
7: The lawsuit challenge is because the president did not seek congressional approvals. President Trump traveling to South Carolina Friday night to rally for Republican Senate candidate Senator Darlene Graham. Here's Fox's Christina Coleman.
9: President Trump took the stage showing his strong support for Darlene Graham before she takes on Representative Ralph Norman in Tuesday's runoff election. He said that she was a perfect appointment to carry on her brother's term. And Trump said that he asked her to run for Senate. The president also made clear that he feels electing Darlene Graham will help ensure the Democrats don't succeed in pushing open border policies and massive tax hikes while destroying the progress he says his administration has made. The late Senator Lindsey Graham was very effective in carrying on the president's agenda, and his sister says she would be very proud to do the same, noting Trump's crackdown on illegal immigration and crime.
7: Senator Graham heading back against critics who say she has no political background, saying neither did President Trump. 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
7: The defense has rested in the trial of a Massachusetts mother who allegedly strangled her three children, arguing she was experiencing postpartum psychosis, while prosecutors say her actions weren't deliberate. Fox's Brian Yannis is in Plymouth with the latest.
12: A leading expert in filicides, cases where parents kill their children, testified Lindsay Clancy heard a male voice commanding her to kill her three children and herself. Defense witness Dr. Philip Resnick says Clancy delusionally believed she was morally right and lacked the capacity to stop.
13: Ms. Clancy had the psychotic, distorted belief that her children would be better off in heaven rather than being motherless.
12: Resnick diagnosed Clancy with bipolar 2 with severe depression and concluded she was in the throes of postpartum psychosis on the day of the killings. But in a tense moment on cross-examination, prosecutors pointed out Clancy's medical records never showed homicidal thoughts.
7: Prosecutors brought in their own psychiatrist who said he found no indication of Clancy's psychosis. More progress in NASA's quest to return back to the moon. Fox's Jonathan Sarey has the details.
14: 2 months after NASA officially named him mission commander of Artemis 3, astronaut Randy Bresnik is actively training for launch next year. As with the previous mission in April, 4 astronauts will launch in an Orion spacecraft atop NASA's powerful Space Launch System rocket. But instead of a lunar flyby, they'll stay in low Earth orbit, docking with 2 lunar lander prototypes from SpaceX and Blue Origin, each launching on a separate rocket. After a catastrophic launch pad explosion in May, Blue Origin is modifying oxygen valves on the engines of New Glenn, the type of rocket that will carry its lunar lander into orbit for Artemis 3.
7: NASA officials say they're confident that the mission is on track for a potential 2027 launch date. I'm Deborah Valentine. This is Fox News.
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21: Now, it's Red Eye Radio. Gary McNamara and Eric Harley talk about everything from politics to social issues and news of the day. Whether you're up late or you're just starting your day, welcome to the show from the Relief Factor Studios. This is Red Eye Radio.
1: All across America, we are Red Eye Radio. He is Eric Harley, and I'm Gary McNamara. Welcome and good morning. Thanks so much for being here this morning.
22: Yeah, thank you very much.
1: How's everybody doing?
22: Mr. Crypto King over here.
1: I put in, now you, just in case people are just tuning in for the first time on this one, we talked about it yesterday, my X account was hacked. I don't have any idea why. You know, the thing that I never got, you know, when you log on from anywhere else, you get the notification from Twitter.
22: Right. Yeah.
1: I got nothing. Mm. I got no notification that somebody was logging in from a different internet site.
22: Yeah.
1: Never got anything.
22: Or that
1: I was logging in from anywhere else.
22: Right.
1: That never appeared anywhere. So, yesterday I put in a thing, you know, to X or 36 hours ago that I've been hacked. I've heard nothing since. You yesterday, I know, put in that, you know, there was somebody impersonating me. And I put in a second, request. Hey, I've been hacked. And they said, we have it. We're working on it.
22: Right.
1: So that's what I got right now. So if you go to my X page and you see there's 2 posts on crypto, that what was the one? I've won 107 or not one. I've made $117,000. Yesterday I got a car. I got a Range Rover from my crypto, and today I'm not sure what it is. It's
22: along those lines. I'll let's see if I can find it here. I'm gonna start following you on social media closer so I can, you know, keep up with all the, where is it? There it is. All right. Yeah. Your crypto portfolio is just
1: going through the
22: banging. It's,
1: and you know me. Yeah. I'm the kind of person that puts my financial information of how I'm doing on investments on X.
22: This one is more nefarious. This being the second one, which was posted Tuesday afternoon. I used to be a crypto trading skeptic,
1: mm-hmm.
22: which applies to you because you still are.
1: Yeah.
22: But everything changed when I met this Coach Becca, an expert trader who, I spelled traitor wrong, a trader who showed me the ropes. I'm excited to share that I've just received my second payout of $117,600, which was credited directly to my bank account. Wait a minute. In just 2 hours, have you checked your bank account? Because what if this actually is a Coach Becca and she had some of your access to some of your money, you know, like hacking one of your accounts and then increased it by, what is it? $117,600. You might want to log on. She might be doing you righteous. She might be actually making you wealthier. And then you could just let this thing roll. I forget the stand-up comedian who said, I was a victim of identity theft. But after it happened, my credit score started to go up, so I'm letting it ride.
1: But I know. I have seen no increase in any of my accounts.
22: No? Okay.
1: No.
22: Well, keep looking because it might happen.
1: Oh, you know what I did do, though? I don't know if it went through or not. I tried to put in a community note.
22: Oh, okay.
1: Stating, this is not me. I've been hacked. This is not me.
22: Right.
1: That hasn't appeared yet. I don't know how long community notes take to go in.
22: Yeah.
1: Now, I didn't quote a source. The source is me.
22: Yeah. The hacker has turned off comments, or yes. X has turned off comments, but you can actually retweet or repost the comment.
1: Yeah.
22: So that would also be like commenting if you do it and actually add a comment to it.
1: Do they have their own bots that redo that, though?
22: That what? Repost it?
1: That repost it?
22: It doesn't show it's been reposted.
1: Oh, okay.
22: Yesterday.
1: Okay.
22: The latest one. That yesterday's did. I don't know who reposted it. Oh, wait a minute. Oh, no. I'm sorry. That wasn't yesterday. That was an actual real post from you from a few days ago. Okay. That was your last real post, actually.
1: Okay.
22: Yeah. There were 23 likes on the first one. There are no likes on this other one.
1: Okay.
22: It's reached a lot of the likes, 295 people.
1: Yeah, a lot of the likes came after I mentioned it.
22: Yeah, some of the listeners reached out to me and said, hey, I've also reported this as bogus.
1: Oh, good. Thank you so much.
22: So thank you to those listeners.
1: Yeah, thank you so much.
22: We definitely want to say that.
1: Yeah.
22: David was one of them. So thank you, David, for doing that. We appreciate that.
1: Anybody who knows me would look at that. Anybody who knows me or listens to me would look at that and go, what the hell's going on with him?
22: Well, you know, what's interesting is there are some media personalities and a couple of them on the right who have kind of gone out on their own who do have deals with like Amazon. And what they do is they'll post a commercial basically, hey, this sale is going on Amazon. You should check it out. And so I forget what they call that, but they get a portion of each sale that comes from someone using that link. They essentially become an Amazon affiliate, and it helps them to make a little money on the side. I forget who it was, but she posts every once in a while, it'll come up. And then if you buy from clicking through with that link, then she makes a percentage. And I'm like, okay, I don't really have a problem with that. I mean, I know it's a commercial. I know her account wasn't hacked. I know why she's doing it. Because a lot of people, if you're out of work and you're in the media, you're going to do, you know, just about anything and everything to try and build your following. And a lot of YouTubers do that. You know, hey, I've got my link to all the stuff I use in this video. By the way, if you use those links to go to Amazon, I make money off of that, so you should know that. And so they basically are an Amazon affiliate.
1: I'm waiting for corporate to get back to me saying, are you making money using your identity as a radio talk show host for us and we're not getting a cut?
22: Yeah, right.
1: I'm waiting for that to come from corporate. You know, it's like, where's it? This is

0: unless it was an official sponsor of the show and the company.
1: Yeah. I don't know. It, there's a fine line there, I guess.
0: Yeah. I'm just saying I wouldn't take the chance.
1: Yeah. Yeah.
0: I've made
1: money off of my social media before. I don't consider using my real name. I use my real name on the air. So it's, you know, all my accounts are my personal accounts.
0: Well, yeah,
1: I couldn't do it through Red Eye.
0: Well, if it's a personal account where you're doing something else, right. But it's the, it's
1: my ex account is my personal account. So yeah.
0: Yeah. I mean, me using Red Eye is, you know,
1: that and your was, handle.
0: In my handle is what, mm-hmm. in my mind, and probably it's more of a moral thing than a legal thing, but I'm not sure. But just to be safe, I would never promote.
1: Well, I went out
0: something.
1: And bought a boatload of crypto, so hopefully it works out based on your advice. You know, I got it from your page.
0: Just so everybody knows, if you go to at Gary Red Eye One and you see two posts on there, from crypto, I have been hacked. So,
1: well,
0: X tells me that they're working on it.
1: Yeah, and I'm really hoping this is not like a North Korea thing where they have to shut down the account altogether and you have to start a new one.
0: I'm going to guess. I'm expecting that to happen.
1: I don't see any other way around it.
0: Yeah, I'm expecting that to happen. That they just shut it down completely, and I have to open up my new one, which will be Gary at crypto.com.
1: Crypto King Gary.
0: Crypto King Gary.
1: Crypto King Shamrock.
0: Shamrock.
1: Yeah. Yeah.
0: Hey, I did post that. I wanted to post that on X yesterday. I posted on Facebook. There was a thing that came up about Peter Magadino, who was in the mob. And I've told the story of calling him.
1: Oh, yeah.
0: When I was an 18-year-old bill collector. And Stefano Magadino was his father. People remember the Appalachia meeting, you know, back, what was it, late 50s, early 60s? I forgot exactly when that was here.
1: What started the crumbling, basically.
0: Yeah.
1: It gave the feds so much ammunition against the five families. It was such a horrible idea.
0: Yeah, and so I posted that on there, and the producer-director, lead actor of the independent mockumentary that I'm in, Mark Rios, I actually told him the reason I became Shamrock, the backstory is that I was, and it came from that incident that I was run out of Buffalo and went to New York City, and the mob boss there, you know, took in me as an Irish mobster because I earned money. He didn't care.
1: Right.
0: He had no prejudices whatsoever. All he cared about is that you made money. Now, he would have a prejudice against you if you wronged him. You know, he'd whack you, but...
1: Right. But that's not prejudice. That's just doing business.
0: But right. Other than that, he wasn't... He was a non-racist murderer.
1: Right.
0: Yeah. So, I mean, there was morality involved.
1: It's nothing personal.
0: Right. Nothing. Exactly. Strictly business.
1: Strictly business.
0: But it was so funny because when I saw that yesterday, I said, okay, I got to put that out. You know, and a lot of people have commented. They went, whoa, really? I'll never forget that call the first time. Okay, yeah, you've got to call Peter Magadino. His line of credit is down, and he died in 76.
1: Mm-hmm.
0: So I think of 74 when I called him.
1: Of natural causes, of course.
0: Well, yeah, it was heart attack.
1: Uh-huh.
0: He died of a heart attack.
1: That's what it looks like anyway.
0: 59.
1: Yeah.
0: He was 59 years old.
1: That's pretty young for a heart attack.
0: Yeah. I remember calling him, though, and he was furious. You know, he was great to me.
1: Maybe you gave him the heart attack.
0: I might have. He was great to me. No, his accountant did. But I had to call him twice.
1: Mm-hmm.
0: The first time I, you know, called him, he was just furious at the accountant.
1: Yeah.
0: The second time, more furious at the accountant. And as I put on two different posts, because I responded to the actual post as a comment, and then I posted it on my my page, I actually did look in the local newspapers, in the Niagara Falls Gazette and the Buffalo News at that time. I would just scan it to make sure that the accountant's name did not appear as a news item.
2: Hey, it's a very complicated situation, Mr. McInerney. Listen, I'm going to talk to my accountant. Trust me, there will not be a problem going forward.
0: So, with all the primaries yesterday... And there's actually some big news because in the Senate, when you look at the Senate in Florida, that was actually the big news, is that Alexander Vindman, what a scumbag he is, raised over $16.5 million and was defeated by the DSA candidate.
1: Yeah.
0: 56-44 in Florida.
1: Yeah.
0: And the point was like, you know,

0: Democrats are even crazy in Florida.
1: Yeah. Yeah.
0: But I thought the big news, because I had no idea. I had no idea that Alan Grayson was running again for political office.
1: Yeah, I was telling you over the weekend, I was having the conversation about Alan Grayson with my dad over the weekend. It goes back years about how he railed against, because at the time, what the Democrats called the Bush tax cuts for the rich were going to be extended, and it was late 2012, I think. No, it would have been late 2000. Yeah, it would have been 2012 because it was the Bush tax cuts. It started during Bush. I think it was 2012. Anyway, we railed against everything he said that he was, look at all the things that they could buy. And then we talked about how many jobs are created by the things they buy and the wealth that they create by creating jobs. But anyway, I had no idea.
0: Yeah.
1: That he was running.
0: Yeah. Mr. Gray Poupon.
1: Yeah.
0: Is, you know, he lost.
1: That was one of the things he railed about, saying, look at all the different jars of, how many jars of Gray Poupon they can, with their tax cut savings.
0: Right.
1: That they could buy. And we said, okay, let's break down. We basically did, emulated the economy of a pencil from
0: Milton Friedman.
1: And you break down all the pieces and everything that goes into a jar of Gray Poupon and what it requires and the long chain of events and industries that have to come together to make one jar.
0: He lost, though.
1: And he lost.
0: Yep.
1: Yeah.
0: But I just like, he's even around anymore.
1: I had no idea.
0: Yeah.
1: I had no idea.
0: And the point of Vindman losing is the fact that it's not just enough to be anti-Trump. I think what you've got, the Democrat Socialist America, they've got their radical crazy agenda, and they could care less about prosecuting Trump. They want their agenda in, and they look at it and go, you guys just went after Trump and he won again.
1: Right.
0: Ignore him, just promote the fact that socialism, communism is the way to go.
1: Yeah.
0: And let's actually see if we can win on these issues.
1: Right.
0: They've got more support than I ever thought they'd have in the United States.
1: Hey, they won a couple of elections.
0: We are Red Eye Radio.
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0: We are Red Eye Radio. He is Eric Harley, and I'm Gary McNamara. Welcome and good morning. What was I looking for here? Did I save it? I'll get it coming up probably in the bottom of the hour.
1: Okay. Mm. All right.
0: Oh, here it is. Okay. Mm. This is the panel on CNN yesterday.
1: Okay.
0: And all right. Noah Rothman talking about what we just talked about. What's going on in Florida with the Senate race?
2: Yeah. I can't believe we're all dancing around the news tonight. This is not a Republican story tonight. The story tonight is the DSA overcoming the establishment Democrat.
3: We're not dancing around it, but
2: overcoming
3: I appreciate
2: 16-1 spending advantage and sacrificing what could have been a competitive seat. This is a sacrifice. There's two things I wouldn't want to be as a Florida statewide candidate: anti-Israel and communist curious. And that's exactly what Democrats voted for in the Senate tonight. They basically took this race off the board for themselves.
3: It is
0: communist curious.
1: Communist curious.
0: Okay.
1: All right.
0: Wow.
1: All right. I guess we're going to hear more of that.
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9: Fox News, I'm Angelo Bavaro. The U.S. is set to impose 50% tariffs on $20 billion worth of Canadian products after trade talks with Canada fell apart late Friday. The import taxes will hit about 5% of what Canada ships to the U.S. every year. President Trump was in South Carolina rallying for Republican Senate candidate Senator Darlene Graham ahead of next week's primary runoff against Republican Congressman Ralph Norman.
10: The president saying she's already made an impact and earned respect in the Senate since being appointed to finish out her late brother, Senator Lindsey Graham's term.
9: That is Fox's Kristen Goodwin. The Supreme Court is allowing the White House to continue construction on the ballroom project for now, as it considers the Trump administration's emergency request to intervene in lawsuits over that project. 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
0: And we are Red Eye Radio. He is Eric Harley and I'm Gary McNamara. The primaries, a bunch of primaries across the country yesterday. We'll get to more on that. And what do young conservatives think? You may be surprised. People that call themselves conservative that are young, what they think. 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
0: Two things that hit me yesterday from the primaries, in the statewide offices in Florida. I mean, all the Republicans did great. Byron Donalds pulling in 48%. A lot of criticism from conservatives on that, saying that Donald Trump should have endorsed someone else. Whatever. I mean, I'm giving you a number of social media posts that I saw. And the 48% was like, okay, should he still win? Yeah. But that is a concern of whether he actually holds and can have the same impact as a DeSantis, as governor. And the other thing, which was really not a primary, but it was the debate in South Carolina, where Lindsey Graham's sister, when asked about Taiwan, said, well, I have to be honest, I really don't know anything about, foreign policy.
1: Well,
0: my God,
1: you cannot say that on a debate stage, and it's you look like what's his name? Was it Gary Johnson, not knowing anything about Syria when he was asked in the media? It wasn't a debate stage, but same thing. You basically cannot say things like that because What you don't want at the end of the day is for her to look like a different kind of rhino, which in this case stands for replacement in name only.
18: Yeah.
1: And that's a problem. Look, there's this sentiment, right? And after the unexpected death of Lindsey Graham, that you want somebody who can carry his torch. And it's not unusual at all for a family member or a spouse or someone very close to them to carry that on politically. Mary Bono is one example. But the question is, how involved is that person as a candidate? And that's what the vetting process is like and all about. And while this is kind of a shortened vetting process, it is, again, very important. In fact, it's going to be more crucial that things like this or whatever it is, any questions be answered very quickly. And answering any question about that, because if you're going to do the job, then there should have been, I don't know what you do in terms of learning more about being able to answer questions on any geopolitical question whatsoever, knowing who her brother was, knowing how involved he was literally till the last day of his life when it comes to international affairs, just coming home from Ukraine. Those things matter. And in preparation for this, I would say whoever her campaign manager is, there should have been some studying going on, some cramming, as college students say. And you do that to no end to get caught up. Now, the question is, even if you do that, is she really at the point of being prepared? That's what this is all about. And does the one answer make her a bad candidate? Not necessarily, but it is clear that she's not replacing her brother.
18: Here it is, the quote. She was asked about at the South Carolina Senate debate if Taiwan and South China Sea are national security issues for the United States. Quote, "I'm just going to be honest here. I'm not that informed on national security. So, but I do support the military," end of quote. It wasn't just on that. It was, "I'm not that informed on national security. So, but I do support the military," end of quote.
1: Well, and there's another thing too. I don't like it when you hear a blah, blah answer, but a blah, blah answer would have been better. There are many concerns about what's going on in the South China Sea. I leave that to the commander in chief. While I am looking to fill my brother's seat, I won't pretend to be my brother when it comes to the great experience that he had. But I do support this president when it comes to international affairs, national defense. And that is something that I have always felt strongly about, and of course, always supported my brother in that regard. Now, again, it's a blah, blah answer. You're not getting a direct answer, and she probably would have been grilled a second time on it.
18: Yeah, but this
1: is, when you say, "I don't know."
18: But this is kindergarten stuff for national security.
1: Yes. No, it's very basic.
18: Is the South China Sea and Taiwan important national security issues for the United States? Yes. We need to keep the expansion of China out there. Here's what China wishes to do. You should have a basic understanding, at least, to say, as a, you know, as a conservative who wishes, the reason that you're running is not because of you.
1: Mm-hmm.
18: It's because the Republican Party believes you will mirror the strengths of your brother. Otherwise, As the Bobs said about I can't think, it wasn't was it Milton? It was the other guy. You're useless.
1: Mm-hmm. Mm-hmm. Well, because and, especially when it comes to Taiwan, one of China in general. Look, we must keep our eye on the ball. There are, right now, we're juggling a number of things. Iran, the whole thing with Ukraine and what's going on with Russia, always having to keep an eye on Putin, North Korea. But when it comes to China, they're a great threat in many, many ways. And when it comes to Taiwan, one of my great concerns would be some of the aircraft that they have been putting on display, some of the new aircraft that they've been putting on display, which is clearly a show of power. And they seem to be hell-bent on taking Taiwan. And it, if it is indeed true that they have told the U.S. to stay out of it if we go after Taiwan, there's a great concern there by me, and that would be my concern as senator for this great state. That's off the top of my head. We cannot discount China, and people shouldn't just think of them as a sometimes on-again, off-again friend or trade partner. They are a great threat. That will always be a priority. And I support the president, this president, in what he's doing now. And I would support him being tough on that situation when it comes to Taiwan in 2028. Because if I take this seat, then it's going to go through into the next presidency, whoever that is. And I hope it's a Republican. Then I would say the same focus needs to be in play, and the commander in chief obviously has the say so on that, but there will be great concern by me, and I will voice that at every turn. Again, off the top of my head.
18: Yeah.
1: That's just keeping up with the news. That has nothing to do with her being the sister of Lindsey Graham.
18: But when you're a Senate candidate, you know, again, looking at us off the top of our head is not somebody like her who really hasn't been involved in politics coming off the top of her head. She needs to understand what her brother was, you know, what her brother was about. She needs to have a history. You know, you're just not, there are normal people walking around that have no idea about anything. We know, we talk about the ignorance of the country on economics, foreign relations, the true nature of radical Islam, communism. It's something that you and I have studied for the last half century. And so us, the top of their heads, I expect out of her is that you actually have opinions on this because you wish to be a senator. You shouldn't have to be brought up to speed on things of national issues.
1: If you're running for the Senate
18: of the United States, especially when you wish to promote the image of your brother, or that's what got you serving out his term right now, is the imagery that you're going to be like your brother. And you go, I don't know anything that my brother was an expert expert on. I know nothing about.
1: Mm-hmm.
18: Can't do that.
1: No, you can't. And that was my whole point. Saying what I said off the top of my head, it's just keeping up with the news. Being interested enough to know what's going on internationally. It has nothing to do with her relationship to her brother. It has nothing to do whether she's ever served or not. It's what do you believe? What are your convictions?
18: Yeah, but basically she's saying, I have no knowledge on anything of national security.
1: I know.
18: I mean,
1: you can't do that. You can't get anywhere close to that.
18: It's so incredibly, of such an incredible bad answer.
1: That's why I said a blah, blah, blah answer would have been better than that. That's catastrophic to a campaign.
18: Or attack the opposition.
1: Yeah.
18: Never state that you don't have a clue. Just attack the opposition.
1: Well, yeah, exactly.
18: Democrats do it all the time. What do you think about
1: sure,
18: this?
1: Sure.
18: Well, that's not the question. The question is what they think about this.
1: Let me answer that question with a question.
18: Oh.
1: No, but it's, you know, again, the whole off the top of my head thing is about just being up to speed as a person with convictions. That's the whole test here. The test, because when she was chosen to finish out this term, that's one thing. That's an emotional, okay, she's going to fill that seat. She's going to support the president's agenda. If you're going to actually get in the game officially and stay in it long term, and that is your effort, you have to prove yourself on a debate stage, and it has to be with conviction. She doesn't have to be her brother or her brother's sister to do this. She just has to have someone with strong convictions and be able to articulate them at any point, because that's where we are today. If you're not like that, if you can't do that on the fly, then politically, you're going to suffer for it.
18: Republicans cannot be clueless. It's the brand of Democrats to be clueless, yeah. And the more clueless you are, the more popular you are with Democrats. You can't on the Republican side.
1: Nope.
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0: We are Red Eye Radio. He is Eric Carly and I'm Gary McNamara. Welcome and good morning. We had talked earlier about Alan Grayson actually running again. Golly, and I just, how long ago were we to, when was the Greg Poupon thing?
1: I think that was the,
0: who was in office? Who was president?
1: That would have been Obama, if I'm correct, that it was at the end of 2012, but it was the Bush, what they called it, the Bush tax cuts for the rich, that Republicans in Congress wanted to keep them going. And it was, I want to say December 2012. We'd have to go look that up. But that would have been Obama years.
0: Okay.
1: Yeah.
0: It seems so long ago.
1: I know.
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8: Trade talks tank. I'm Angelo Bavaro, Fox News. The U.S. is imposing 50% tariffs on $20 billion worth of Canadian products after trade talks with Canada fell apart late Friday. The import taxes will hit about 5% of what Canada ships to the U.S. every year, including items ranging from hockey sticks to tongue depressors. Canada immediately saying it would retaliate. The Supreme Court ruling Friday the White House can continue construction of that new ballroom.
9: That order from the Chief Justice came just hours before a lower court decision would have kicked in, forcing a halt to much of the construction on the ballroom complex. The president reacting to today's order, saying he is grateful for the decision and adding that construction is under budget and ahead of schedule. So for now, that 2-1 lower court decision against the administration is on hold. According to today's order from Roberts, that is the status quo until either he or the fuller court takes further action. That could include anything from upholding the lower court decision, meaning portions of the project would be halted, to granting a longer term stay that would fully allow construction to continue.
8: Fox's Shannon Bream. President Trump spent his Friday campaigning in South Carolina for Senator Darlene Graham to have a full term. She's headed for primary runoff election Tuesday against Congressman Ralph Norman.
10: I will always stand for the Second Amendment. To me, gun control is how steady you hold your weapon.
8: Graham was appointed by the governor of South Carolina to finish out her late brother, Senator Lindsey Graham's term. ICE is now considering shifting to a find and arrest posture of Haitian nationals. That's after giving them several weeks to turn themselves into ICE offices since TPS officially ended on July 27th. 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
8: The defense has rested in the trial of a Massachusetts mother accused of strangling her three children. Lawyers for Lindsay Clancy argue she was experiencing postpartum psychosis, while prosecutors say her actions were deliberate.
5: A leading expert in filicides, cases where parents kill their children, testified Lindsay Clancy heard a male voice commanding her to kill her three children and herself. Defense witness Dr. Philip Resnick says Clancy delusionally believed she was morally right and lacked the capacity to stop.
6: Ms. Clancy had the psychotic distorted belief that her children would be better off in heaven rather than being motherless.
5: Resnick diagnosed Clancy with bipolar 2 with severe depression and concluded she was in the throes of postpartum psychosis on the day of the killings. But in a tense moment on cross-examination, prosecutors pointed out Clancy's medical records never showed homicidal thoughts.
8: Fox's Brian Yenis. Carmelo Anthony's lawyers rest their case as they tried to get him a new trial. He's currently serving 35 years for killing Austin Metcalf at a track meet last year.
12: There is a whole lot of evidence that both prosecutors and the defense never wanted to be made public, and that's in part because of how volatile and divisive this case had become, and how for many it had become a proxy war over race. And this afternoon, the lead prosecutor in this case touched on that, Bill Wersky, when he said there were complaint calls, there were death threats, the most vile stuff from people on both sides. There were some very disturbing signs put around Collins County, more specifically Frisco, looking to exploit race and make it potentially more violent. If you're racist, you're going to find something in this case that confirms your beliefs. Both sides of this case felt like they could argue what their case was without introducing any of the character evidence that they had collected.
8: That is Fox's Garrett Tenney reporting. I'm Angelo Bavaro, and this is Fox News.
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31: Now, it's Red Eye Radio. Gary McNamara and Eric Hurley talk about everything from politics to social issues and news of the day. Whether you're up late or you're just starting your day, welcome to the show. From the Relief Factor Studios, this is Red Eye Radio.
0: All across America, we are Red Eye Radio. He is Eric Harley, and I'm Gary McNamara. Welcome and good morning. Thanks so much for being here.
1: Thank you.
0: All right.
1: So, do I have everything lined up here? What happened to the other one that I had? I thought I had another. By the way, to answer your earlier question, the Alan Grayson thing was late 2010. He had already lost his re-election bid. And it was November he did it. November, he also did it again in December. On that whole Grey Poupon thing. And then he came back and won his race in 2012. But he was kind of he was a lame duck, basically, at the time. He was talking about all that, what the wealthy can do because they're receiving tax cuts. These were what they called the Bush tax cuts for the rich. And they were up for extension at that point. So.
0: All right, so here we go. State of Florida, yesterday, mm-hmm. the primary. Ashley Moody, after, again, the incumbent Senator, Republican, had to say this about the DSA, because it was really interesting, because the Senate, you have a far-left radical loyalist DSA woman,
1: mm-hmm.
0: and in governor... For the Democrats, you have David Jolly, who you'll hear what he had to say, completely rejects the DSA and socialism.
1: Mm.
0: So the voters went out on a statewide race and voted for a whacked out, completely whacked out DSA loyalist for Senate, and David Jolly, the former Republican, never Trumper, who left the Republican Party and went to the Democrats, who so far in what he has said is the most outspoken person rejecting socialism out there. But here's Ashley Moody talking about her candidate.
16: And on one side,
0: her opposition candidate.
16: You will have a candidate that stood up for the state in the face of government crackdown, big government, called out Washington, held them to account, has pressed for accountability when they overreached their power and lied to the American people. Always stood for independent and American rights. And you're going to have one side that I'm going to be up against that wants to, and the platform says, defund the police, don't fund our military, open up the border, non-citizen voting. I could go on and on.
0: By the way, go on and on.
1: Yeah. Go ahead.
0: Go. Don't stop. Don't. This is what Republicans do. Don't stop. Pound the issues over and over again.
1: Yeah.
0: Don't say, here's a few of them, and I could go on and on. Go on and on. Jeez, do they even...
1: Well, that's a blah, blah, blah answer.
0: Yeah.
1: No, that's a yada, yada, yada answer.
0: Yeah.
1: They want to do all these things, yada, yada, yada. Well, no, tell them everything they want to do.
0: I just had to stop there. Let's continue.
16: I'm sure the law enforcement men and women that are here with us tonight love the position they have on abolishing prisons and releasing criminals into our communities. We're not making this stuff up. In the state of Florida, who stood strong in the face of big government, you have now a Democratic Party that has put up as their nominee a self-proclaimed socialist who runs a bookstore called the Resistance Cafe. I am not making this up. This is not some made-up fiction TV story. This is the election that will take place in this free state of Florida this November. That is who the Democrats are running, because that is who they are as a party. And so tonight, I am grateful for every person that put their name on the Republican ballot and put yourself forward to serve your fellow Floridians. Thank you for that. But I am also speaking to everyone watching tonight across the state of Florida. And I don't care if you are a Republican, an independent, or a Democrat. This election is so much more than voting for a person for the United States Senate. This is about voting for the future of this country. Will this country remain true to the ideals that our founding fathers promised 250 years ago? Or will this country move forward? Higher taxes, big government, government seizure of private production, government controlling everything about your life, government undermining and abolishing every institution that protects your safety and your rights. There could not be a more extreme difference in candidates than what will be on the ballot this November in the state of Florida.
0: There you go, Ashley Moody. Mm-hmm. Now let's. I want to get to the interview with. Let me just get it here. Everything's flipping around here with David Jolly, the former Republican who will be the Democrat candidate for governor against Byron Donald. By the way, I'd vote for Donald in 2 seconds.
1: Byron Donald's. I was saying to you, I think I would love to see him win, but again, there is a difference between going from where he was and becoming the governor and of Florida, especially filling the shoes of a Ron DeSantis, who has done a phenomenal job in really bringing that state and turning that state red at one point. We'll see where it is in November.
0: By the way, problem with term limits?
1: Mm.
0: Right there.
1: Yeah. Yep.
0: What Republican doesn't want DeSantis to stay?
1: Exactly. Exactly.
0: But you know, people talk about term limits all the time.
1: Yep.
0: That's the solution. Not always. And, you know, criticism of Byron Donald. I mean, severe criticism by people on the right.
17: Mm-hmm.
0: You know, just I've seen one post. And I looked at the history of this woman who's been always in very, very, very conservative politics, calling him the DEI candidate, not qualified to do it. He got 48% of the vote, the lowest of any statewide candidate for a Republican.
17: Mm-hmm.
0: I don't agree with that. I would disagree with that analysis, on him. We'll see how he can do. We'll see how he can campaign here. But here is David Jolly, the former Republican, running as a Democrat, the never Trumper. Here we go.
18: Is this a state, Florida, that can elect you as governor, but also elect progressive Angie Nixon for the U.S. Senate at the same time?
19: Well, we're going to find out. We're going to find out. Look, I reject the DSA. I reject socialism. I'm a capitalist, and I think capitalism provides the greatest amount of economic mobility. I have been with Angie on the trail, and I'll tell you this, she's a fighter. She leaves it all on the field. She goes in every room talking about what I talk about. Can we improve your access to housing, affordable housing, to health care? Do you know where to educate your kids? What is it that government...
0: He's lying.
1: Yeah. It's garbage.
0: You cannot campaign if you're a capitalist who rejects the DSA and socialism. You don't campaign with a socialist. End of story. I don't care if they're in your own party. Either you stand for what you believe and reject the other side for what they believe.
1: Or you stand with them.
0: Or you stand with them. But that's what he's going to try to do in Florida.
1: Yeah,
0: he's running.
1: Yeah.
0: He's running that. Well, no, I'm not a socialist. I'm not a, you know, I'm not a communist. I'm

0: Right.
1: I am surprised by who is angry because the rise of socialism among young Americans is no longer only a Democratic story. Young conservatives who grew up hearing the government was the problem are increasingly asking why the government isn't doing more to make their lives easier, which in 2026 simply means more affordable, as we've stated before.
0: Mm-hmm.
1: They're increasingly comfortable with taxing billionaires, expanding government programs, and blaming some outside group for the sense that the American dream is further away than it was for their parents. You know, we talked yesterday when you talk about pricing long term, the article that we read that was talking about what happens when teens stop working and keep spending, mm-hmm. and the fact that they're not working. The teens aren't working. They're basically using their parents' money,
0: mm-hmm.
1: and their parents are like going, you know, we're spending all this money on our teenagers and even older, you know, than that, because young kids are staying home.
0: Mm-hmm.
1: But over the last four decades, the median family has 40% more purchasing power. We know inflation has killed it, and you can say that, and it doesn't mean that over the last 6 years that people won't vote you out of office, because there's been a dip in that because of the increases in prices. You can say all you want over the last 40 years, but politically it doesn't make a difference. But when you're talking about whether capitalism works or not, it does, because what has caused that increase in prices? Has capitalism over the last 6 years caused the increase in prices?
0: No.
1: No. The exact opposite has. The left is embracing socialism openly, but we should worry about how the right is arriving at many of the same conclusions by a different route. In the 2025 survey of young likely voters, 42% of conservatives said they would like to see a Democratic socialist win the presidency in 2028. Among 2024 Trump voters, the figure was 35% in another poll. A March 2026 poll found 77% of all voters support raising taxes on billionaires, including 65% of Republicans, 75% of independents, and 91% of Democrats. It also found 62% of voters are more likely to back a candidate who supports an increased billionaire tax versus 12% more likely support a candidate who opposes it. These aren't disciples of Karl Marx, but they believe the economy is rigged against them, and they increasingly believe the government should step in and fix it. A 2026 Fox News poll found 61% of Republicans view capitalism favorably, down from 72% in 2019, while the share who feels strongly favorable has fallen, from 54 to 41%. The share who say the system is rigged toward the wealthy has climbed from 30%, these are Republicans now, in 2018 to 42%. He said, I'm 23 and I understand why my generation is frustrated. Unaffordable housing is one of the clearest reasons. The striking part of Mondami's win in New York is that the language he used, affordability, rent regulation, hostility to concentrated wealth, now sounds completely normal to millions of young Americans who would never call themselves socialist. I'm not going to tell my generation that everything is fine, but I believe we are making a fundamental mistake when we take a real economic problem and turn it into an argument against capitalism. On the left, the villain is usually the billionaire or the corporation. On the right, it might be China, immigrants, Israel, or whichever group is being blamed that month for why we can't afford what our parents could at our age. But they couldn't afford it at our age. That's the whole point. They could not.
0: No.
1: The targets of blame change, but the logic stays the same. Somebody else took what should have been mine, and whoever it should pay to give it back, like we said before.
0: Hmm.
1: Jealousy, envy, and selfishness.
0: Yep.
1: This is where the argument gets uncomfortable. Ask young Americans whether they want universal health care, free college, cheaper housing, or more government assistance, and you'll find plenty of support. But when you ask who should pay for it, suddenly the revolutionaries get quieter. We want the Nordic welfare state without the Nordic tax bill. We want

0: the government to spend more money while somehow charging none of us for it, which sounds more like a wish list than an economic model. I think my generation is getting capitalism completely wrong, because those of us who are actually building companies are showing that opportunity hasn't disappeared nearly as completely as some young people believe. For the first time on record, 2025 saw Generation Z entrepreneurs starting more new businesses than baby boomers, accounting for 9% of new business starts in 2025 against 5% for boomers. Most of those founders used AI to get started. It has never been cheaper to try to be an entrepreneur. So which is it? Are we a generation that believes our government needs to rescue us from the economy? By the way, government's responsible for putting us in this situation.
1: That's the whole thing.
0: Or are we a generation capable of building our own way out? My mother brought me to America from Russia when I was 3 years old because she believed that her son would have more opportunity, and she was right.
1: Yeah.
0: We'll get into more of this discussion here because, as we've said all along, you know, we've gone right after the president and J.D. Vance and Josh Hawley. These are the examples of the Republican leaders that are promoting out and outright socialism.
1: Yeah.
0: You know, Trump, Vance, good God, you know, to proclaiming it and getting cheers.
1: Yes.
0: That we want more equity and even ownership.
1: Government in business.
0: Right. You can't, Trump and J.D. Vance can't say, saw J.D. Vance out there the other day, we can't have socialist communists, as he's talking about and agreeing with Trump that we need to have more equity and ownership in business, the government, and actually talking about a sovereign wealth fund, the government having capital to own and have equity in businesses. And then we're complaining about socialism and communism? Republicans, have you gone damn nuts?
1: Remember calling GM Government Motors?
0: Yeah.
1: Wow. I guess we forgot about that, right?
0: We are Red Eye Radio.
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3: Gardeners, planning to plant vegetables that will grow through the late summer, early fall months? Penn State University Extension's Erin Kindley starts with what defines a fall veggie.
4: Things that don't mind being a little chilly and, in fact, benefit from having some cool temperatures.
3: Because they need cooler temperatures to germinate and set seed, can also be grown at the start of the spring gardening season.
4: Leafy greens are the one that comes up the most often. Beets are a great fall crop. Kale is always really popular for that. Peas are really excellent in the fall. 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
3: If you utilize season extender methods such as low tunnels, cold frames, and hot beds. Other examples of leafy green and root vegetables that grow well in the autumn: carrots, radishes, broccoli, spinach, and asparagus. I'm Rod Bain reporting for the U.S. Department of Agriculture in Washington, D.C.
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0: We are Red Eye Radio. He's Eric Carly and I'm Gary McNamara. You know, we've been saying it for years that the, you know, our dissatisfaction with the Republican Party to the point where when people have called us, you guys are rhinos. It's like, well, not a Republican, been an independent. I vote in all the Republican primaries, and don't remember the last time. I think, like I said, it was in 35 years ago. I voted for a guy locally for the, highway department supervisor because the Republican candidate was involved in a criminal scandal. That was, the fact is we've been saying it and people have been disagreeing with us. If the evidence ever has been there and you don't see it now, well, then you just refuse to accept what's happening to the Republican Party.
1: Yep.
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3: Fox News, I'm Deborah Valentine. Trade talks between the U.S. and Canada are suspended after Canada's Prime Minister Mark Carney claimed the U.S. made unfair last-minute changes. Fox's Marianne Rafferty.
4: President Donald Trump's import taxes will hit about 5% of what Canada ships to the United States every year.
3: Carney vows dollar-for-dollar retaliation against President Trump's 50% tariffs on $28 billion in Canadian goods. The U.S. Supreme Court allows the White House to continue construction of the $400 million White House ballroom for now. Here's President Trump.
5: It's going to be the greatest of its kind anywhere that's ever been built, and it's something that presidents have wanted to be built for over 150 years.
3: The High Court will now consider lawsuits against the project over claims the president was not authorized to approve it. 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
0: And he is Eric Harley, and I'm Gary McNamara. Coming up, more on the GOP and even MAGA supporting socialism. A growing number coming up in just a minute.
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0: Discussing the op-ed piece from Emil Barr, a young 23-year-old entrepreneur, owns a couple of businesses, who says the young MAGA socialists are here. He was brought to the United States from Russia by his mother when he was 3 years old in order to get opportunity. And he said there's plenty of opportunity here. And talking about the numbers out there that show that even people that young people that identify themselves as MAGA, 35% would elect a democratic socialist. Which, by the way, there is no such thing. Unless what you're saying is the majority will force you to bankruptcy, or the majority, that we're not talking about an authoritarian or a king or a queen taking away your property. Yeah. That's why we wish to get rid of the Senate. Mm. That's why we wish to have the Supreme Court under a one house legislative branch,
1: right,
0: based on population, and the executive branch controlled the exact same way. Their goal is to control and destroy the United States through popular vote.
1: Yeah.
0: That's what their goal is. Will they get there? We'll see. Mm-hmm. Probably not in my lifetime. Mm-hmm. But as we have said before, you know, we talk about the DSA, and this is, you know, what a problem they're going to be. I mean, why would people support it? I think the bigger problem is where the Republican Party is going.
1: Yeah.
0: The socialism accepted by the Republican Party. The fact that the president and J.D. Vance can be out there talking about government ownership and equity in companies, and there's not a peep from any Republican. And if you bring it up, you're the one that's demonized. And at the same time that they're talking about that, they're saying, reject socialism, reject socialism. Mm-hmm. By the way, we should have a government wealth fund like Saudi Arabia has, where the government can invest in businesses and the government can have equity. Are you out of your freaking minds?
1: Now imagine, remember, again, I brought up the whole government motors thing.
0: Yeah.
1: When the bridge loan was converted to ownership in GM. And we had a concern from day one. I had a concern with the bridge loan, which started with George W. Bush on his way out.
0: I remember, was it October when our when the phones Capitol Hill blew up?
1: Yeah, it was late. I know it was late 2008. It was in the fall of 2008. On TARP 1, the phones were basically just destroyed because so many conservatives were outraged. And if you have more and more on the right that are looking at it and going, oh, well, because imagine Barack Obama says, no, we need more government ownership in business and a sovereign wealth fund. If Barack Obama said those words, are you kidding me? The needle would have been, the red flag needle would have been off the charts. And by the way, that would be a communist red flag. It would have been unreal how livid conservatives would be. And now it's more and more Republicans. Now, here's the good thing. The Republican Party is a big tent. There are varying degrees of thought and conviction within the Republican tent.
0: And we're only socialist in a, socialist adjacent.
1: Yes.
0: We're not
1: social. We're socialist curious.
0: Socialist curious.
1: Yes. By the way, that tent is a circus tent, and it's being filled more and more with clowns.
0: What I find interesting is that the reality, not the delusion that people live in, there's a couple of things here. That the fear out there of big companies and billionaires, you know, as the monopoly, but no fear of government as the monopoly, and no recognition that the situation that we are in right now, because of prices, that's what it is, affordability, was caused, the initial cause of this one, what set it off was the massive amount of borrowed money from future generations because of COVID paranoia that put trillions of dollars into people's hands to spend, and also, as we know, the Fed and their monetary policy of cash, you know, of money, pumping money into the system, which devalued the dollar, and the massive amount of money put into, borrowed money put into people's hands that they could spend, that came again from, did not come from productivity.
1: Right. Right.
0: That's what caused it. Government, just like in 2008, 2009, the mortgage crisis was caused by government.
1: Yeah.
0: Government caused it. And I'm sorry, but sometimes I sit back and go, we live in a complete nation of idiots. Who, and I guess you could look at it outside the fiscal arena. We all know, every Republican knows that the border crisis was not the fact that, well, the government just, it's beyond our control to handle what's going on at the border. We all know, every Republican knows and was furious that Biden created the border crisis.
1: Yeah.
0: They wanted the people. It wasn't that, well, Biden just isn't capable of closing the border. No, Biden was capable of opening the border.
1: Yeah.
0: And that's what they did. And so they create the problem, and then by the end of it was hilarious, because remember they started to crack down by the end of his term in order for him hopefully to get elected.
1: Yeah.
0: And Harris to get elected.
1: Right.
0: They started tightening up a little bit, And they're like, okay, but see, now the number of people crossing the border. So they created the problem that easily can be solved. And then they start solving the problem that they created, not fully, but just start doing it in order to win another election and tell the public that they view as a bunch of complete idiots. Look, we're solving the problem. It's coming down now.
1: Yeah.
0: You created it.
1: Right.
0: And the same thing going on with fiscal matters right now. Politicians, and you have now Democrats, and you have a significant number of Republican politician that believes the people that vote for them, that you are a complete idiot. They create the problem and then tell you they're going to solve it. And you're like, I'm going to believe them. I'm going to believe them. At the same time that you say you have no trust in government at all, you wish to give them monopoly power that no billionaire could even dream of ever having.
1: Because, again, you're not just kicking the door open for the Democrats in the future. If you're a Republican who believes in government ownership of business, you're handing the Democrats victory in the future in terms of elections. And you've given them full permission to go much further. Because if 5% ownership is good, then 95% is much better.
0: Right.
1: Wait, let's go to 100. Because look at what we can do. If we can just control the industry and the means of production. Wow.
0: Yeah. It just, it's amazing, but that's what I view, Democrat socialist would be in deep trouble if the Republican Party, a significant portion of the Republican Party, didn't buy into the same crap that they're selling Democrats. And then the hypocrisy is Republicans saying, we don't believe in this stuff. You're doing it.
1: This is what you're doing.
0: What are you talking about? You don't believe in it.
1: I mean, unreal.
0: Sorry, I pulled out my headphone jack. I was screaming. I heard that. And I threw my hand up, and all of a sudden my...
1: You're flailing over there.
0: I was flailing over here. I actually was. Because, Eric, it's such idiocy. There is... You cannot pay attention to any of the issues out there and not see how the vast majority of problems... I mean, if there was ever a time... You know, and now the young Republican, oh, we reject Reagan. Government isn't the problem. If there was ever evidence that government is the problem, that Reagan was right, it's what we've been seeing over the last 20 years in this country with the major fiscal problems that we have, all government created. And then we sit there and go, let's give them more power. Well, they had the monopoly to totally screw up the economy majorly twice in 2008, 2009. Then the inflation we saw that came from COVID and everything else that came from government.
1: Yeah.
0: The censoring of the free press. You know, the lockdowns, the lying about COVID. And you're saying government sucks. Give them more power. Government sucks. Give them more power. It's like we, even Republicans have lost their freaking minds.
1: Yep.
0: We're not wrong.
1: No, we're not.
0: We are not wrong.
1: We're absolutely not. I just don't, again, we saw part of the evolution after the 2008-2009 thing. Well, the banks got the bailout. I want mine. And then later, it was about healthcare. Couple of years later, it was, well, you know what? I'm a conservative, but we should look at single payer. What? Are you insane?
0: Mm-hmm.
1: This is, again, goes back to the first rule of being a lifeguard. The person that's underwater, if people feel desperate, by the way, not all these people are desperate. The young person who wrote this piece is an entrepreneur.
0: Yeah.
1: He's not, doesn't sound like he's underwater and desperate. But if you get enough voters that are underwater and desperate when it comes to pricing, which, by the way, was caused by government,
29: they're going to look to big government to bail them out.
0: I know.
29: More and more. 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
0: Radio. He's Eric Harley, and I'm Gary McNamara. But I thought it was really an interesting article and something that needs to be brought up. And I know that Republicans get upset when we do this, but you got to face what the truth is. We don't give a crap about almost said something. We don't give a crap about tribalism. We don't give a crap about personalities or individuals. What we care about is ideas. Ideas are what created this country. Ideas. The realistic ideas, the ideas, the truth, the ideas of economics, the ideas of science. We know the ones that work and we know the ones that don't.
1: Yeah, right.
0: And I'm sick of the BS across the board, including the BS that we get from Republican socialists now.
1: Yeah, it's mind blowing. Yeah.

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8: New tariffs. I'm Deborah Valentine, Fox News. U.S.-Canada trade negotiations are suspended after talks broke off. President Trump's 50% tariffs on roughly $28 billion in Canadian goods took effect at midnight, with Canada promising retaliation. Fox's Marianne Rafferty reports.
9: President Donald Trump's import taxes will hit about 5% of what Canada ships to the United States every year. Now, that includes products that range from hockey sticks to tongue depressors. The country's sold each other $880 billion worth of goods and services last year. The tariffs were initially supposed to kick in at 12:01 a.m. Wednesday, but President Trump extended the deadline for 3 days to allow talks to continue, but the two countries still could not reach an agreement in time.
8: Canadian Prime Minister Mark Carney vows dollar-for-dollar retaliation against Trump's 50% tariffs. Carney suspended trade negotiations with the U.S. on Friday, blaming unfair last-minute changes to Washington's proposed terms. President Trump traveling and rallying in South Carolina Friday night for Republican Senate candidate Senator Darlene Graham. The president urging the GOP vote and highlighting his administration's accomplishments.
10: If we lose, you're going to lose your border. You're going to lose your tax cuts. You're going to lose everything that we've done. We've gotten the biggest tax cuts in history. Think about no tax on tips, no tax on Social Security for our seniors, no tax on overtime.
8: Senator Graham highlighting some of her priorities.
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8: Graham faces GOP Representative Ralph Norman Tuesday. 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
8: A Texas court Friday slashed a $50 million judgment that conspiracy theorist Alex Jones was ordered to pay to families of the 2012 Sandy Hook Elementary School massacre to $6 million.
15: The judgment was over the InfoWar founder's public pronouncements that one of the deadliest mass shootings in the United States was a hoax. The Texas appellate court decision to reduce it to about $6 million was unanimous. It has no bearing on a separate $1 billion plus judgment against Jones in Connecticut. The punishing financial verdicts forced Jones into bankruptcy and forced him to leave the InfoWars platform. Gary Baumgarten, Fox News.
8: Federal investigators have retrieved some important information from the plane and helicopter that were involved in a deadly collision at a small airport in Pennsylvania on Wednesday night.
16: Investigators pulled electronic storage devices from the two aircraft that collided at the airport in Carlisle, Pennsylvania.
17: We were able to get data cards off both the Cessna 150 and the helicopter, so that is very good news from a data standpoint.
16: The NTSB's investigator in charge, Aaron McCarter, told reporters neither aircraft was required to have black boxes like airlines to record flight data and audio.
17: Fingers are crossed that we are able to do a download.
16: McCarter says the helicopter was on a training mission with two state police pilots and not on the runway when the plane struck the chopper's tail. That sent both aircraft plummeting to the ground in pieces, killing the Cessna pilot Paul William Sokolowski and injuring the two state troopers. Carmen Roberts, Fox News.
8: Pennsylvania's Governor Josh Shapiro identified the two helicopter pilots injured as Corporal Bryce Corman and Trooper Jason Mills. He said on Thursday that Corman is out of the hospital and that Mills was recovering with a good prognosis. I'm Deborah Valentine. This is Fox News.
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6: What happens next?
9: The president announcing he just struck a deal to lower the price of ground beef.
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0: Now, it's Red Eye Radio. Gary McNamara and Eric Harley talk about everything from politics to social issues and news of the day. Whether you're up late or you're just starting your day, welcome to the show. From the Relief Factor Studios, this is Red Eye Radio.
21: 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He is Eric Harley and I'm Gary McNamara.
22: Hi.
21: Thanks for being here.
22: Thank you.
21: You know, we talked about the polling for the Wisconsin primary, Democratic primary.
22: Mm-hmm.
21: You saw that story yesterday. A polling outfit that admitted surveys it released on the Los Angeles mayor's race and the Democratic gubernatorial primary in Wisconsin were fake and is now out of business. What business were they in? If they if it was fake and they sold the poll to anybody, they never they've committed fraud. Median Strategies, a company that released polls indicating Democratic Mayor Karen Bass of Los Angeles and Wisconsin Democratic gubernatorial candidate Francisca Hong leading their rivals by wide margins, announced this week that the surveys were a hoax and that it has closed its doors. The fabricated polls by Media Strategies entered the political information ecosystem and were reported on social media by some local TV newscast and by online reporting outlets. Media Strategies was created as a short-term social experience to examine how purported polling information could enter and spread throughout the political information ecosystem without independent verification. The company posted on its website, Median Strategies has concluded its polling project that was not a polling project and will not publish additional polls. The company told Fox News the organization was not affiliated with any candidate, political action committee, or party. Media Strategies first released a poll showing Bass with a 12-point lead over the Los Angeles City Council member Rahman, a rival in the June mayoral primary and a Democrat Socialist of America member. The poll cited the responses of 560 people from Los Angeles and a 4.1 margin of error. It was completely bogus.
4: Wow.
21: Bass ended up edging Rahman by 5 points in the primary, with Republican Spencer Pratt, who was running as an independent in the Democratic-dominated city, coming in third. So there you go. Looking at the, what is this here? In Wisconsin, a Media Strategies survey indicated Hong, a state representative and a DSA member, leading Milwaukee County Executive David Crowley by 20 points ahead of last week's primary. It was largely in line with a couple of other public opinion polls that Hong had a large lead. I don't think we ever saw that one or looked at that one, even in the last five polls that we read. I did some research. I couldn't find it. And I can't go back. I can't go back on my ex account and find it. Maybe I can. Yeah, because I can still look at it. I just can't post on it.
4: Right.
21: My compromised, my hacked ex account, by the way.
4: Right.
21: Crowley ended up defeating Hong by a razor-thin margin. But there were legitimate polls out there that had, 23, 29? Remember that?
4: Oh, yeah.
21: There were polls. I'm sorry, I said legitimate.
4: Well,
21: there were other polls. So-called pollsters out there, but at least we know one, because one of the questions we're asking is we're looking for example, Trafalgar or whatever, to look at it and say, you were really close in the South Carolina local elections. What did they do wrong here? Well, we know one poll, what they did wrong, it was completely made up. And they have here a purported polling firm that released Milwaukee Journal Sentinel, a purported polling firm that released results in the final days of the Democratic primary for Wisconsin governor, has now revealed that its survey was faked and created as a social experiment. But unlike in the Los Angeles mayoral race, the poll does not appear to have been reported widely, if at all, in Wisconsin or cited by any campaigns here. A firm called Median Strategies released a poll. Red Eye polling. That sounds good, doesn't it? Like Red Eye, that would be.
4: A new Red Eye poll.
21: A new Red Eye poll says.
4: Says the Democratic Socialists of America are bat soup crazy. 100% of respondents.
21: Eric and
4: which includes Dave. Only two people. Alan, you in on this?
2: Yeah,
4: producer Alan also. Now, we just increased our number of respondents by 50%.
21: That's right, not a third. It's 50%.
4: That's right.
21: It's a great point.
4: So
21: I had my math wrong.
4: We're growing as a pollster.
21: Yes.
4: By the second.
21: Still a small sample.
4: Still a small sample. But you cannot. You cannot deny it is 100%.
21: in response to questions from the Los Angeles Times, media acknowledged on August 17th that it was a fake operation. Median Strategies website was down for much of the morning of August 18th, and all of its social media posts have been deleted, but archive links show the website displayed a message explaining the polls were fake.
2: Yeah.
21: All previous published polling releases have been withdrawn and should not be cited or treated as genuine polling data. Median Strategies was created as a short-term social experiment examining how purported polling information, I love this, how purported polling information could enter and spread through the political information ecosystem without independent verification. Hmm. Now, the thing they should have done is said Crowley was up by 20. Because if you're in line with all the other well-known pollsters that have been out there for a while, I said well-known, maybe not accurate.
2: Yeah. Then you want to make it look like there's a need to get out. Right?
21: Yep. A spokesman for Bass's campaign told California-based news California-based news media that the poll was reported by multiple news outlets, and any bad faith attempts to influence elections should be investigated and prosecuted to the full extent of the law.
2: By the way, this, you know, social experiment. It was done as a social experiment. No, it wasn't. I don't buy that at all. This, look, so-called legitimate pollsters. We've been asking the question. If you're off, if you've been doing it for so long and they're off by double digits on a regular basis, then there is something wrong with the methodology, or you're deliberately skewing the numbers.
21: Mm-hmm.
2: If you keep repeating the mistakes, then they're not mistakes. You're doing it deliberately. You want to be accurate, so you change your methodology.
21: From the Milwaukee Journal Sentinel, instead, results from State Navigate, I remember we read those, sponsored by a liberal-leaning group and news outlet, or the long-standing Marquette University Law School poll, both of which share their methodologies online, were often referenced in forecast of the Democratic primary for governor. Charles Franklin, who directs a Marquette poll, said the median poll strategy never crossed his radar or showed up on polling aggregates he follows. He's unsure if the public will ever figure out who's behind the project, if it's someone trying to influence betting markets, or even a misguided social scientist.
2: Betting market.
21: No news outlets in Wisconsin appeared to report or cite the bogus poll. The Milwaukee Journal Sentinel also did not receive a news release about the poll, which pollsters typically send to media.

0: of Hong. Anthony Tregoski, a political science professor at the University of Wisconsin-La Crosse, noted the fake poll might not have broken through because it was consistent with other polls.
1: Yeah.
0: I mean, what's the social experiment if you agree with the legit polls?
1: Right.
0: The social experiment would be disagree with those pollsters. Because I don't know. Everybody's trying to figure out what's the social experiment here. That's a great point, though. Was the goal to affect the betting markets on this?
1: Well, I'd love to know. I'd love to know. There's a lot of that going on these days.
0: I mean, the thing is, you could go to the other pollsters, the pollsters that have been around for a long, long time, and you could sit there and say, "See, we were completely fake, and we were just as close as the other polls that were completely wrong."
1: Okay, so here would be an interesting social. If this were a social, I don't buy for a second. It was a social experiment. My version of a social experiment in this case would have been put two fake names up, right? The Republican, Mike Wilson, against the Democrat, Janet McNamara. Who would you support, right? And see, the social experiment is to see how knowledgeable people are,
0: yeah,
1: on the election, right? The question would be, are people up to date? Are they aware of who's running? When we used completely made up names and people who aren't in the race, and yet we had most response. And so if it came back that 80% said neither because I don't recognize those names, well, then that would be a positive response or positive outcome in this social experiment, in that at least 80%, I'd still want to talk to the 20%, but 80% were saying, no, those aren't the people running. And they're at least aware of who's running. That would be a social experiment.
0: Yeah, I don't understand. I mean, explain the social experiment part of it.
1: Right.
0: Everybody seems to be confused about it, but I do think one of the great accusations are, did they do that to affect the betting markets, and did it? I don't think it did, because all the, you know, long-lasting pollsters out there even made, you know, were further off than the fake poll.
1: Right. Yeah.
0: So, yeah, I don't know what the social, again, if you're looking for the reaction, would you, if you had put out that Crowley was going to win.
1: Yeah.
0: And nobody questioned you on it.
1: Yeah.
0: Or they did question you on it. I still don't know what the social experiment is.
1: Yeah.
0: Going through my mind there. I can't help you there.
1: Right. What were you trying to find out? An experiment. You're looking to find something out. You're looking to learn something. What were you looking to learn with this social experiment? I don't get it.
0: No, neither do I.
1: I don't buy it.
0: Makes no sense at all.
1: Right. Again, it would be very obvious if you used two fake names, candidates that actually don't exist, and then you got a overwhelming response, you know, by people who are clearly clueless.
0: Yeah, you have
1: like
0: it.
1: The majority of people actually answered the question, and never, and only 20% said no. Those aren't the people running.
0: But at least in your case, you would have done a poll.
1: Yeah, I would have done a poll. Right.
0: The question is bogus.
1: Yeah.
0: But you would have done a poll here.
1: Right.
0: They didn't even do a poll.
1: Right.
0: They just said, okay, here's what we believe it's going to be.
1: Right. You're just throwing it out. That's not a social experiment. That's fraud.
0: Yeah. I

0: I agree.
1: That's fraud. I mean, it legally may not, I don't know what the laws are. Again, was there some participation in potty markets, right? The betting, the odds, the whole thing, and money involved. I guess you'd have to investigate that. It's technically not fraud, unless I'm missing some law somewhere where you could qualify it as fraud. But to me, it's fraudulent. Certainly fraudulent in nature.
0: Yeah,
1: you're lying. It's not a real poll. You didn't do a poll,
0: right?
1: By the way, that's the cheapest way to go.
0: Yeah, you don't get in any trouble if you ask a false question
1: right.
0: and do a legit poll,
1: right.
0: and then come on and say the social experiment was.
1: And then you state the goal of your experiment.
0: Right, right.
1: We were trying to find out how many people knew who was running.
0: Yeah. Doesn't seem to be an academic.
1: No.
0: Experiment.
1: No. Nope.
0: Interesting.
1: Yeah.
0: We are Red Eye Radio.
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17: Do you remember the nervous excitement of your first day of college? I just went to my 40th high school reunion. Can't believe it. I still remember those folks like it was yesterday. For today's incoming freshmen, that anxiety you and I probably felt now starts months earlier, online. Before freshmen ever set foot on campus, a lot of them now feel pressure to find their friends, even their roommates, through incoming class social media groups. Now, this sounds harmless enough, but a lot of these pages are in fact run by outside companies, not the schools. Some even charge a fee to post. Put another way, they're profiting off of kids' anxiety about being lonely. Here's the thing. You don't need your friends picked out before day one. I can almost guarantee you the best friends your kids are going to make are the ones they meet the old-fashioned way, face-to-face. I'm Dr. Sanjay Gupta, helping you live a better life.
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0: He is Eric Harley, and I'm Gary McNamara. I haven't even taken a look at the polls for the races in Florida. We will, though. We will get to that. I just thought about that. Let's examine them and how close they were, especially on the on the Democrat primaries.
1: Right.
0: I just want to see how close they are. We just haven't paid them as much attention to that because Florida is more of a, you know, now reliable red state.
1: Yeah.
0: But it will be interesting to see. I saw that, you know, and this was, again, a hypothetical matchup, that Donalds was ahead of Jolly by an average of 5 in Florida.
1: All right.
0: And again, he's going to attempt. We don't buy it. You know, we don't buy that because when he was asked about, I can't think of, I just popped out of my mind, the name of the DSA candidate for Senate, that he's campaigned with her and finds her to be energetic and active, yet he rejects it completely. You don't reject socialism, communism, and then campaign with people in your party to promote it.
1: Right, exactly. You can't do that.
0: Yeah.
1: You're not going to get away with the big tent argument.
0: No.
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5: Fox News, I'm Angelo Bavaro. Canada is vowing retaliation against President Trump's 50% tariffs after trade talks fell through late Friday.
6: President Donald Trump's import taxes will hit about 5% of what Canada ships to the United States every year. Now, that includes products that range from hockey sticks to tongue depressors.
5: Fox's Marion Rafferty. A court cutting the $50 million judgment against Alex Jones over falsely labeling the Sandy Hook killings a hoax.
7: The Texas appellate court decision to reduce it to about $6 million was unanimous. It has no bearing on a separate $1 billion plus judgment against Jones in Connecticut. The punishing financial verdicts forced Jones into bankruptcy.
5: That is Fox's Gary Baumgarten reporting. 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
0: We are Red Eye Radio. He is Eric Crowley and I'm Gary McNamara. Download our Red Eye Radio app today. Why? Because you can listen to us right after our show is over. And by the way, I did that over the weekend, too.
1: What's that?
0: Met some people, and they downloaded immediately.
1: Oh.
0: Yeah, immediately.
1: Good.
0: Yeah, over the weekend.
1: Good.
0: Oh, did I tell you that? I tell you about how I love going into my hotel. I met a woman there, mm-hmm. and she's actually moving from Texas
1: mm-hmm.
0: to Buffalo.
1: Oh.
0: She Texas her whole life, whatever. Really yeah. doesn't like the heat.
1: Mm.
0: Had a ton of things in her life and everything else, so her and her new husband wanted to get away, and they chose Buffalo.
1: All right,
0: to go and to go and live. Here I am meeting a person. She put the granite countertops in my house.
1: Wow, what are the odds?
0: I know. It's like,
1: what are the odds?
0: It's like, what? She put the she worked for the builder that built my house and put the granite countertops in my house.
1: That's crazy. That's,
0: I know.
1: It's like one of my mom's nurses comes to her home. They got to talking when she first started. And she told, my mom asked her, where'd you come from? She told her, in this small town, you probably wouldn't know it. She told her, my mom says, well, yeah, I lived there as a child. And she says, well, you know, what did you do there? I mean, there's not a hospital there. She goes, no, I was taking care of a man. And he passed away of emphysema, COPD. She goes, well, my brother had that, my twin brother. She said, yeah, and then later I took care of his widow.
0: Wow.
1: And she had cancer. She died of cancer. She goes, well, my sister-in-law was, were their names, and she gave him the name. Yes. This nurse. Lived right across the street from the house that my uncle, my mom's twin brother, bought my grandmother's house when she passed, and totally, he was a great, great builder, home builder, and totally renovated it and the whole thing, and that's where they lived until they passed. And she, as a nurse, took care of them and then randomly moves about an hour and a half away and is the one taking care of my mom. It's just insane. One of those small world or fate kind of things. And for that, I mean, we're talking Texas to Buffalo, and then you just bump into each other in a, you know, in a hotel.
0: The lobby, it was the lobby bar where I limit myself one glass of wine.
1: Yeah.
0: That's it. One glass of wine.
1: Now, it's an 80-ounce glass, but no one's counting.
0: I can sip. Oh, see, and why a wine?
1: Yeah.
0: Because a beer, you want to drink it while it's cold, right?
1: Right.
0: So you're going to drink it. Wine, you can sip on for...
1: You can nurse it.
0: For 3 hours.
1: Yeah.
0: You know, so...
1: They call that nursing it.
0: Exactly.
1: Right.
0: Speaking of nursing...
1: Yeah.
0: You just... Because you said that, I had to go with this.
1: Okay.
0: To mark National Breastfeeding Month, observed every August, the Maine State Breastfeeding Coalition posted an image celebrating Trans Lactation two-spirit and chest feeding. The image was posted to the coalition's Instagram page earlier in August. However, the account appears to have since been deleted. The image featured a large trans-identified male hooked up to a breast pump. The male is seen holding a mug that reads, "Milk makes families."
1: This is a biological female. Trans male?
0: I'm not sure.
1: Because if it's a biological male, that baby's going to be very hungry.
0: Yes. Now, it says the male is seen, and this is written by the post-millennial, and the post-millennial would not use the pronoun. The male is seen holding a mug that reads, "Milk makes families." The caption reads, "National Breastfeeding Month is for every family," accompanied by a trans flag emoji. "We're proud to celebrate and uplift trans lactation, chest feeding, and two-spirit families during the National Breastfeeding Month." Now, I did look up two spirits because remember we had talked about the two spirits before?
1: Hmm.
0: And two spirits actually fits the definition of Royce White. Royce White said he's a female for basketball.
1: Oh.
0: It describes individuals who embody both masculine and feminine spirits.
1: Well, there you go.
0: The term combines sexual, gender, and spiritual identities, representing traditional third gender or alternative social roles recognized in many indigenous cultures before European colonization.
1: Are you listening, WNBA?
0: Yes. That's why you can't argue with it. And again, the two-spirit comes from when we first saw the term, comes from also Native American. The Indian Health Services has two-spirit. They comes from, hang on a second here. Let me just get, I'm having, is widely, two-spirit identity is widely believed to be the result of supernatural intervention in the form of visions or dreams sanctioned by tribal mythology.
1: Okay.
0: Where you are both genders.
1: Hmm.
0: So basically the spirit and the floating gender is what Royce White claims he is. It's used by that, but the term also combines sexual gender, you know, for regular people, two-spirit. You know, if you're not right. Native American.
1: Right.
0: Not that you're not a regular person. If you're a Native American, you are.
1: Yes.
0: But yeah, so that's what it's, so that fits Royce White perfectly, who said, "Nope, I'm a female for basketball." You're allowed to have two spirits.
1: And they can't say no.
0: No, they can't say no. Which is why they're screaming, "Don't talk about it anymore. Just stop talking. It's not important. Stop talking about it.
1: We just wanted to wear the t-shirt and look like a hero. Right. We just wanted to say things and pretend we were advocates."
0: Yes, exactly. But you're not.
1: No, you're not.
0: Now your intentions for your gender matter, apparently. But they can't matter. Your intentions can't matter, which is why this isn't important. Why are they making a big deal of it? Nobody's talking about it. It's not that big of a deal. You brought it up.
1: Hmm?
0: He's responding.
1: Yeah. And you don't get to make the rules.
0: So the one thing when I was up in New York,
1: mm-hmm.
0: I think the high was 81. At night, it went down into the 50s.
1: Yeah.
0: Come back here. Whoa, man.
1: We're not getting below 81 at night.
0: I know. I think we made 108 in my town yesterday.
1: Yeah.
0: And they're supposed to be like 109. Could be 109, 110 this weekend.
1: Mm-hmm.
0: Funniest thing is, mm-hmm. when it was its hottest yesterday,
1: mm-hmm.
0: I jumped in the pool very quickly.
1: Yeah.
0: Just swam a couple of laps. Again, it was like 4 o'clock, so the sun isn't right down on it, but I'm not attempting to, I want to make it clear. I didn't go in the pool in the sun. My goal is not to assimilate to the tanning culture.
1: Hmm.
0: I simply wanted to swim a couple of laps. I was not like Francisca Hong.
1: Ah.
0: I was not trying to assimilate to somebody else's skin color, even a skin color that might be mine if I'm out in the sun longer.
1: Yeah, well.
0: But it brought up how important air conditioning is because I thought about this. People ask, what's your definition of rich? And I knew what it was when I was younger, when I was a teenager, when I had no money at all, no money at all. And it was one thing, basically, initially. Now it's two things. The first one is I can do any car repair on my car and not go into debt.
1: Well, yeah, right.
0: And number two, I can ensure that every May or June, I get a complete workover or maintenance done on the air conditioner and check everything so I can have full confidence and no worries at all that the air conditioning will work in August. And why is that important? And by the way, thank you, Willis Carrier from Buffalo, New York, for inventing air conditioning.
1: I have two of his units.
0: But the reason I bring this up, Wall Street Journal editorial.
1: Mm.
0: The economic case for European air conditioning productivity plummets when workers without AC suffer from heat stress. I did not know this. Listen to this. Europe is sweltering again through one heat wave after another this summer. And as I say, the rejection of air conditioning comes at an economic cost. Productivity suffers along with the workforce.
1: Mm.
0: Many European offices and apartment buildings were designed to retain heat, and air conditioning penetration averages 19% compared with some 90% in the United States, according to a report this year by Alliance Research, an arm of the insurance company. One result, even indoor workers are not insulated from the misery. The economic consequences extend beyond discomfort. Heat stress hurts workers' sleep, cognitive function, decision-making, and performance, the report says. Alliance estimates workers' hourly output declines by $1.30 for every degree between 30 and 35 Celsius, 85 and 95 degrees Fahrenheit.
1: Hmm.
0: That makes European businesses less profitable and less competitive. Alliance examined productivity during unusually hot years, and it concludes that heat waves cost between 0.3 and 0.5% of European GDP overall, and more than 1% of GDP in heat-prone southern regions. This translates to lower tax revenue, too. That's especially bad news for France, where heat stress could worsen an already high expected fiscal deficit, the report warns. This is fascinating.
1: Yeah.
0: Europe will face economic cost related to warming, even if ambitious climate migration goals are met, says a report last year from assessing climate change risks in Europe, a European Union-funded research effort. But the continent can reduce the harm by better adapting. The study found that broader AC adoption could have huge economic benefits of 46 to 69 billion by 2050. An important co-benefit would be fewer heat-related fatalities. So there you go.
1: Yeah, I mean, it really is about health, especially you talk about it. If you've lived in the South long enough, you understand that during this time of year, you see all types of reports of, all right, and on the news you'll see it. Check on your elderly neighbors quite often. Because if you're on a fixed income, you may not be able to afford air conditioning. If you live in an older house, your air conditioning may not work. If you have it, may not work as well as it needs to. And well, so you want to check on people. And then, of course, there's the, all right, here are the cooling centers that are open during the day. If you need to go to a place with air conditioning, It's about health. It's not just about comfort.
0: Well, you die.
1: You know, for me, I had to learn to work on my ACs for a couple of reasons. I'm an on-again, off-again landlord. But beyond that, I wanted to be able to do that if it happened and I couldn't get a guy out to fix my AC. There are a couple of things I can't do, but most things I can do on AC units now. And I had to learn that.
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0: We are Red Eye Radio. He's Eric Carly, and I'm Gary McNamara. Just really interesting yesterday. We were talking about air conditioning, and I said I went and jumped in the pool late yesterday afternoon. And so I jump in. I don't know what my water is right now, but we've been at, you know, between like, what, 103 and 107 or 108 the last week.
1: Yeah.
0: And so the pool temperature starts going up. The hottest my pool's ever gotten was 101 a few years ago.
1: Yeah.
0: The pool water got to be, it's only 5 feet deep.
1: Right.
0: 101.
1: Right.
0: So it's got to be in the 90s right now. So I go out, sun's out, probably like 107, 108, and didn't stay out long. I mean, it's covered where I walk out. I just jump in the pool and it feels cool instantaneously. And then swam a couple laps, got up, stood up. I got the chills because the air is so dry, the water's evaporating from me, and I got cold.
1: Yeah, that's
0: and
1: a good thing.
0: How the hell can I be cold with water in the 90s and 107 outside? Mm. But I was.
1: Evaporative cooling.
0: Yes,
1: there you have
0: exactly.
1: It.
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11: Deal. I'm Angelo Bavaro. Fox News Canada is vowing retaliation against President Trump's 50% tariffs after trade talks fell through late Friday.
12: President Donald Trump's import taxes will hit about 5% of what Canada ships to the United States every year. Now, that includes products that range from hockey sticks to tongue depressors. The countries sold each other $880 billion worth of goods and services last year. The tariffs were initially supposed to kick in at 12:01 a.m. Wednesday, but President Trump extended the deadline for 3 days to allow talks to continue, but the two countries still could not reach an agreement in time.
11: That is Fox's Marion Rafferty. Canadian Prime Minister Mark Carney suspended those trade negotiations with the U.S., blaming unfair last-minute changes to Washington's proposed terms. He says Canada will match tariffs dollar for dollar. The Supreme Court ruled Friday the White House can continue construction on that new ballroom.
13: That order from the Chief Justice came just hours before a lower court decision would have kicked in, forcing a halt to much of the construction on the ballroom complex. The president reacting to today's order, saying he is grateful for the decision and adding that construction is under budget and ahead of schedule. So for now, that 2-1 lower court decision against the administration is on hold. According to today's order from Roberts, that is the status quo until either he or the Fuller Court takes further action. That could include anything from upholding the lower court decision, meaning portions of the project would be halted, to granting a longer term stay that would fully allow construction to continue.
11: Fox's Shannon Bream. ICE is now considering shifting to a so-called find and arrest posture of Haitian nationals after giving them several weeks to turn themselves in. It follows a Supreme Court ruling that allowed the termination of temporary protected status. 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
11: A court cuts the $50 million judgment against Alex Jones over falsely labeling the Sandy Hook killings a hoax. Fox's Gary Baumgarten with those details.
17: The judgment was over the InfoWar founder's public pronouncements that one of the deadliest mass shootings in the United States was a hoax. The Texas appellate court decision to reduce it to about $6 million was unanimous. It has no bearing on a separate $1 billion plus judgment against Jones in Connecticut. The punishing financial verdicts forced Jones into bankruptcy and forced him to leave the InfoWars platform. Gary Baumgarten, Fox News.
11: The defense has rested in the trial of a Massachusetts mother accused of strangling her three children. Lawyers for Lindsay Clancy argue she was experiencing postpartum psychosis, while prosecutors say her actions were deliberate.
19: A leading expert in filicides, cases where parents kill their children, testified Lindsay Clancy heard a male voice commanding her to kill kill her three children and herself. Defense witness Dr. Philip Resnick says Clancy delusionally believed she was morally right and lacked the capacity to stop.
0: This Clancy had the dichotic, distorted belief that her children would be better off in heaven rather than being motherless.
19: Resnick diagnosed Clancy with bipolar 2 with severe depression and concluded she was in the throes of postpartum psychosis on the day of the killings. But in a tense moment on cross-examination, prosecutors pointed out Clancy's medical records never showed homicidal thoughts.
11: That is Fox's Brian Yenis reporting. Prosecutors argued that Clancy only ever recorded suicidal thoughts, not homicidal ones, and brought in their own psychiatrist who said he found no indication of psychosis. I'm Angelo Bavaro, and this is Fox News.
3: Saturday, September 5th.
4: 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Boise State stood tall in the middle of the field. It is Jane and Virgin Morgan there for Boise State on the stop.
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21: Now, it's Red Eye Radio. Gary McNamara and Eric Harley talk about everything from politics to social issues and news of the day. Whether you're up late or you're just starting your day, welcome to the show from the Relief Factor Studios. 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
22: All across America, we are Red Eye Radio. He is Eric Harley, and I'm Gary McNamara. Welcome and good morning. Thanks so much for being here this morning.
1: Yeah, thank you very much.
22: How's everybody doing?
1: Mr. Crypto King over here.
22: I put in, now you, just in case people are just tuning in for the first time on this one, we talked about it yesterday. My X account was hacked. I don't have any idea why. You know, the thing that I never got, you know, when you log on from anywhere else, you get the notification from Twitter.
1: Right. Yeah.
22: I got nothing. Mm. I got no notification that somebody was logging in from a different internet site.
1: Yeah.
22: Never got anything.
1: Or that
22: I was logging in from anywhere else.
1: Right.
22: That never appeared anywhere. So, yesterday I put in a thing, to X or 36 hours ago that I've been hacked. I've heard nothing since. You yesterday, I know, put in that, you know, there was somebody impersonating me. And I put in a second, request. Hey, I've been hacked. And they said, we have it. We're working on it.
1: Right.
22: So that's what I got right now. So if you go to my X page and you see there's two posts on crypto, what was the one? I've made $117,000. Yesterday I got a car. I got a Range Rover from my crypto. And, today I'm not sure what it is.
1: It's along those lines. Let's see if I can find it here. I'm gonna start following you on social media closer so I can, you know, keep up with all the, where is it? There it is. All right. Yeah. Your crypto portfolio is just
22: going through the
1: banging. It's,
22: and you know me.
1: Yeah.
22: I'm the kind of person that puts, my financial information of how I'm doing on investments on X.
1: This one is more nefarious. This being the second one, which was posted, yesterday afternoon, Tuesday afternoon. I used to be a crypto trading skeptic,
22: mm-hmm.
1: which applies to you, because you still are.
22: Yeah.
1: But everything changed when I met this Coach Becca, an expert trader who, well, I spelled traitor wrong, a trader who showed me the ropes. I'm excited to share that I've just received my second payout of $117,600, which was credited directly to my bank account. Wait a minute. In just 2 hours, have you checked your bank account? Because what if this actually is a Coach Becca and she had some of your access to some of your money, you know, like hacking one of your accounts, and then increased it by, what is it? $117,600. You might want to log on. She might be doing you righteous. She might be actually making you wealthier. And then you could just let this thing roll. I forget the stand-up comedian who said, I was a victim of identity theft. But after it happened, my credit score started to go up, so I'm letting it ride.
22: But I know. I have seen no increase in any of my accounts.
1: No? Okay.
22: No,
1: well, keep looking, because it might happen.
22: Oh, you know what I did do, though? I don't know if it went through or not. I tried to put in a community note.
1: Oh, okay.
22: Stating, this is not me. This, I've been hacked. This is not me.
1: Right.
22: That hasn't appeared yet. I don't know how long community notes take to go in.
1: Yeah.
22: Now, I didn't quote a source. The source is me.
1: Yeah. The hacker has turned off comments. Or yes. X has turned off comments, but you can actually retweet or repost the comment.
22: Yeah.
1: So that would also be like commenting. If you do it and actually add a comment to it,
22: do they have their own bots that redo that, though?
1: That what? Repost it?
22: That repost it?
1: It doesn't show it's been reposted.
22: Oh, okay.
1: Yesterday.
22: Okay.
1: Yesterday. The latest one. The yesterday's did. I don't know who reposted it. Oh, wait a minute. Oh, no. I'm sorry. That wasn't yesterday. That was an actual real post from you from a few days ago. Okay. That was your last real post, actually.
22: Okay.
1: Yeah. There were 23 likes on the first one. There are no likes on this other one.
22: Okay.
1: It's reached, a lot of the likes, 295 people.
22: Yeah. A lot of the likes came after I mentioned it.
1: Yeah. Some of the listeners reached out to me and said, hey, I've also reported this as bogus.
22: Oh, good. Thank you so much.
1: So thank you to those listeners.
22: Yeah, thank you so much.
1: We definitely want to say that.
22: Yeah.
1: David was one of them. So thank you, David, for doing that. We appreciate that.
22: Anybody who knows me would look at that. Anybody who knows me or listens to me would look at that and go, what the hell's going on with him?
1: Well, you know, what's interesting is there are some media personalities and a couple of them on the right who have kind of gone out on their own who do have deals with like Amazon. And what they do is they'll post a commercial basically. Hey, this sale is going on Amazon. You should check it out. And so I forget what they call that, but they get a portion of each sale that comes from someone using that link. They essentially become an Amazon affiliate, and it helps them to make a little money on the side. I forget who it was, but she posts every once in a while, it'll come up. And then if you buy from clicking through with that link, then she makes a percentage, and I'm like, okay, I don't really have a problem with that. I mean, I know it's a commercial. I know her account wasn't hacked. I know why she's doing it. Because a lot of people, if you're out of work and you're in the media, you're going to do, you know, just about anything and everything to try and build your following. And a lot of YouTubers do that. You know, hey, I've got my link to all the stuff I use in this video. By the way, if you use those links, to go to Amazon, I make money off of that. So you should know that. And so they basically are an Amazon affiliate.
22: I'm waiting for corporate to get back to me saying, Are you making money using your identity as a radio talk show host for us and we're not getting a cut?
7: Yeah, right.
22: I'm waiting for that to come from corporate. You know, it's like, where's it? This is, Cryptola.
7: Yeah. Well, I recently sold a guitar and said a celebrity once played this guitar, an unnamed celebrity once played this guitar. And of course, it's me. And I'm an unnamed celebrity because number one, I won't name myself and also put the word celebrity next to it. So no, I didn't do that.
22: I was trying to compare mine to Payola.
7: Right.
22: Right. That I'm advertising using my imagery, of this show.
7: Mm-hmm.
22: And, you know, so if I post it on social, because that is my Gary at Red Eye is, you know, that is basically a, you know, it is personal. The company didn't approve it. I just went on myself. But the fact that I use Red Eye to me would indicate I'm using the imagery from the show on that site. So I would never post anything where I'm making money off of that, unless it was an official sponsor of the show and the company.
7: Yeah. I don't know. It there's a fine line there, I guess.
22: Yeah. I'm just saying I wouldn't take the chance.
7: Yeah. Yeah. I've made money off of my social media before. I don't consider using my real name. I use my real name on the air. So it's, you know, all my accounts are my personal accounts.
22: Well, yeah,
7: I couldn't do it through Red Eye.
22: Well, if it's a personal account where you're doing something else, right, but it's the right. It's
7: my ex account is my personal account, so yeah.
22: Yeah, I mean, me using Red Eye is, you know,
7: that in your handle.
22: In my handle is what, in my mind, and probably it's more of a moral thing than a legal thing, but I'm not sure. But just to be safe, I would never.

0: Yeah.
1: Hey, I did post that. I wanted to post that on X yesterday. I posted on Facebook. There was a thing that came up about Peter Magadino, who was in the mob. And I've told the story of calling him
0: when I was an
1: 18-year-old bill collector. And Stefano Magadino was his father. People remember the Appalachia meeting, you know, back, what was it, late 50s, early 60s? I forgot exactly when that was here.
0: What started the crumbling, basically.
1: Yeah.
0: It gave the feds so much ammunition against the five families. It was such a horrible idea.
1: Yeah, and so I posted that on there, and the producer, director, lead actor of the independent mockumentary that I'm in, Mark Rios, I actually told him the reason I became Shamrock, the backstory is that I was, and it came from that incident that I was run out of Buffalo and went to New York City, and the mob boss there, you know, took in me as an Irish mobster because I earned money. He didn't care.
0: Right.
1: He had no prejudices whatsoever. All he cared about is that you made money. Now, he would have a prejudice against you if you wronged him. You know, he'd whack you, but...
0: Right. That's not prejudice. That's just doing business.
1: Right. Other than he wasn't... He was a non-racist murderer.
0: Right.
1: Yeah. So, I mean, there was morality involved.
0: It's nothing personal.
1: Right. Nothing. Exactly. Strictly business.
0: Strictly business.
1: But it was so funny because when I saw that yesterday, I said, okay, I got to put that out. You know, and a lot of people have commented. They went, whoa, really? I'll never forget that call the first time. Okay, yeah, you've got to call Peter Magadino. His line of credit is down, and he died in 76.
0: Mm-hmm.
1: So I think of 74 when I called him.
0: Of natural causes, of course.
1: Well, yeah, it was heart attack.
0: Uh-huh.
1: Died of a heart attack.
0: That's what it looks like anyway.
1: 59.
0: Yeah.
1: He was 59 years old.
0: That's pretty young for a heart attack.
1: Yeah. I remember calling him though, and he was furious. Uh-huh. You know, he was great
0: Maybe
1: to me.
0: You gave him the heart attack.
1: I might have. He was great to me. No, his accountant did. But I had to call him twice.
0: Mm-hmm.
1: The first time I, you know, called him, he was just furious at the accountant.
0: Yeah.
1: The second time, more furious at the accountant. And as I put on two different posts, because I responded to the actual post as a comment, and then I posted it on my page. I actually did look in the local newspapers, in the Niagara Falls Gazette and the Buffalo News at that time. I would just scan it to make sure that the accountant's name did not appear as a news item.
2: Hey, it's a very complicated situation, Mr. McInerney. Listen, I'm going to talk to my accountant. Trust me, there will not be a problem going forward.
1: So, with all the primaries yesterday, and there's actually some big news because in the Senate, when you look at the Senate in Florida, that was actually the big news, is that Alexander Vindman, what a scumbag he is, raised over $16.5 million and was defeated by the DSA candidate.
0: Yeah.
1: 56-44 in Florida.
0: Yeah.
1: And the point was like, you know, Democrats are even crazy in Florida.
0: Yeah. Yeah.
1: But I thought the big news, because I had no idea. I had no idea that Alan Grayson was running again for political office.
0: Yeah, I was telling you over the weekend, I was having the conversation about Alan Grayson with my dad over the weekend. It goes back years about how he railed against, because at the time, what the Democrats called the Bush tax cuts for the rich were going to be extended, and it was late 2012, I think. No, it would have been late 2000. Yeah, it would have been 2012 because it was the Bush tax cuts. It started during Bush. I think it was 2012. Anyway, we railed against everything he said that he was, look at all the things that they could buy. And then we talked about how many jobs are created by the things they buy and the wealth that they create by creating jobs. But anyway, I had no idea.
1: Yeah,
0: that he was running.
1: Yeah, Mr. Gray Poupon.
0: Yeah,
1: is you know, he lost.
0: That was one of the things he railed about, saying, "They look at all the different jars of how many jars of Gray Poupon they can with their tax cut savings,
1: right?
0: That they could buy." And we said, "Okay, let's break down." We basically did. We imitated, emulated the economy of a pencil from
1: Milton Friedman,
0: and you break down all the pieces and everything that goes into a jar of Gray Poupon and what it requires and the long chain of events and industries that have to come together

0: to make one jar.
1: He lost, though.
0: And he lost.
1: Yep.
0: Yeah.
1: But I just like, he's even around anymore. He's even trying to.
0: I had no idea.
1: Yeah.
0: I had no idea.
1: And the point of Vindman losing is the fact that it's not just enough to be anti-Trump. I think what you've got, the Democrats, Socialists of America, they've got their radical, crazy agenda, and they could care less about prosecuting Trump. They want their agenda in, and they look at it and go, you guys just went after Trump, and he won again.
0: Right.
1: Ignore him. Just promote the fact that, you know, socialism, communism is the way to go.
0: Yeah.
1: And let's actually see if we can win on these issues.
0: Right.
1: They've got more support than I ever thought they'd have in the United States.
0: Hey, they won a couple of elections.
1: We are Red Eye Radio.
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0: We are Red Eye Radio. He is Eric Harley, and I'm Gary McNamara. Welcome and good morning. What was I looking for here? Did I save it? I'll get it coming up from the bottom of the hour.
1: Okay. Mm. All right.
0: Oh, here it is. Okay. Mm. This is the panel on CNN yesterday.
1: Okay.
0: And all right. Noah Rothman talking about what we just talked about. What's going on in Florida with the Senate race?
2: Yeah. I can't believe we're all dancing around the news tonight. This is not a Republican story tonight. The story tonight is the DSA overcoming the establishment Democrat.
3: We're not dancing around it, but
2: overcoming
3: I appreciate the pivot.
2: spending advantage and sacrificing what could have been a competitive seat. This is a sacrifice. There's two things I wouldn't want to be as a Florida statewide candidate: anti-Israel and communist curious. And that's exactly what Democrats voted for in the Senate tonight. They basically took this race off the board for themselves.
3: It is
0: communist curious.
1: Communist curious.
0: Okay.
1: All right.
0: Wow.
1: All right. I guess we're going to hear more of that.
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11: Fox News, I'm Deborah Valentine. President Trump campaigning Friday night in South Carolina to promote Republican Senator Darlene Graham ahead of Tuesday's primary runoff. He commented on the ongoing conflict with Iran.
12: They'll never have a nuclear weapon. They want to make a deal so badly. We don't even know if we want, because I view the Strait of Hormuz as an American territory right now. It's an American territory.
11: Reuters reporting Iran has granted permission for a number of Iraqi oil tankers to pass through the Strait of Hormuz upon Iraq's request. Canadian Prime Minister Mark Carney vowing retaliatory tariffs on the U.S. after he broke off trade talks with the U.S., claiming new demands were unfair.
13: The tariffs were initially supposed to kick in at 12:01 a.m. Wednesday, but President Trump extended the deadline for 3 days to allow talks to continue.
11: Fox's Marianne Rafferty. 50% tariffs took effect at midnight. 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
0: And we are Red Eye Radio. He is Eric Harley, and I'm Gary McNamara. The primaries, a bunch of primaries across the country yesterday. We'll get to more on that. 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
0: Two things that hit me yesterday from the primaries, in the statewide offices in Florida, all the Republicans did great. Byron Donalds pulling in 48%. A lot of criticism from conservatives on that, mm-hmm. saying that Donald Trump should have endorsed someone else, whatever. I mean, I'm giving you a number of social media posts that I saw. And the 48% was like, okay, should he still win? Yeah. But that is a concern of whether he actually holds and can have the same impact as a DeSantis, as governor. And the other thing, which was really not a primary, but it was the debate in South Carolina, where Lindsey Graham's sister, when asked about Taiwan, said, well, I have to be honest, I really don't know anything about, foreign policy.
9: Well,
0: my God,
9: you cannot say that on a debate stage. And it's, it's you look like what's his name? Was it Gary Johnson not knowing anything about Syria when he was asked in the media? It wasn't a debate stage, but same thing. You basically cannot say things like that because What you don't want at the end of the day is for her to look like a different kind of rhino, which in this case stands for replacement in name only.
0: Yeah.
9: And that's a problem. Look, there's this sentiment, right? And after the unexpected death of Lindsey Graham, that you want somebody who can carry his torch. And it's not unusual at all for a family member or a spouse or someone very close to them to carry that on politically. Mary Bono is one example. But the question is, how involved is that person as a candidate? And that's what the vetting process is like and all about. And while this is kind of a shortened vetting process, it is, again, very important. In fact, it's going to be more crucial that things like this or whatever it is, any questions be answered very quickly. And answering any question about that, because if you're going to do the job, then there should have been, I don't know what you do in terms of learning more about being able to answer questions on any geopolitical question whatsoever, knowing who her brother was, knowing how involved he was literally till the last day of his life when it comes to international affairs, just coming home from Ukraine. Those things matter. And in preparation for this, I would say whoever her campaign manager is, there should have been some studying going on, some cramming, as college students say. And you do that to no end to get caught up. Now, the question is, even if you do that, is she really at the point of being prepared? That's what this is all about. And does the one answer make her a bad candidate? Not necessarily, but it is clear that she's not replacing her brother.
0: Here it is, the quote. She was asked about South Carolina Senate debate if Taiwan and South China Sea are national security issues for the United States. Quote, "I'm just going to be honest here. I'm not that informed on national security. So, but I do support the military," end of quote. It wasn't just on that. It was, "I'm not that informed on national security. So, but I do support the military," end of quote.
9: Well, and there's another thing too. I don't like it when you hear a blah, blah answer, but a blah, blah answer would have been better. There are many concerns about what's going on in the South China Sea. I leave that to the commander in chief while I am looking to fill my brother's seat. I won't pretend to be my brother when it comes to the great experience that he had, but I do support this president when it comes to international affairs, national defense. And that is something that I have always felt strongly about. And of course, always supported my brother in that regard. Now, again, it's a blah, blah answer. You're not getting a direct answer. And she probably would have been grilled a second time on it.
0: Yeah, but this
9: when you say, "I don't know."
0: But this is kindergarten stuff for national security.
9: Yes. No, it's very basic.
0: Is the South China Sea and Taiwan important national security issues for the United States? Yes. We need to keep the expansion of China out there. Here's what China wishes to do. You should have a basic understanding, at least, to say, as a, you know, as a conservative who wishes, the reason that you're running is not because of you.
9: Mm-hmm.
0: It's because the Republican Party believes you will mirror the strengths of your brother. Otherwise, as the Bobs said about it was it Milton? It was the other guy. You're useless.
9: Mm-hmm. Mm-hmm. Well, because and, especially when it comes to Taiwan, one of China in general. Look, we must keep our eye on the ball. There are, right now, we're juggling a number of things. Iran, the whole thing with Ukraine and what's going on with Russia, always having to keep an eye on Putin, North Korea. But when it comes to China, they're a great threat in many, many ways. And when it comes to Taiwan, one of my great concerns would be some of the aircraft that they have been putting on display, some of the new aircraft that they've been putting on display, which is clearly a show of power. And they seem to be hell-bent on taking Taiwan. And if it is indeed true that they have told the U.S. to stay out of it if we go after Taiwan, there's a great concern there by me. And that would be my concern as senator for this great state. That's off the top of my head. We cannot discount China, and people shouldn't just think of them as a sometimes on-again, off-again friend or trade partner. They are a great threat. That will always be a priority. And I support the president, this president, in what he's doing now, and I would support him being tough on that situation when it comes to Taiwan in 2028, because if I take this seat, then it's going to go through into the next presidency, whoever that is, and I hope it's a Republican, then I would say the same focus needs to be in play, and the commander-in-chief obviously has the say-so on that, but there will be great concern by me, and I will voice that at every turn. Again, off the top of my head.
0: Yeah.
9: With the news. But, that has nothing to do with her being the sister of Lindsey Graham.
0: But when you're a Senate candidate, you know, again, you know, looking at us off the top of our head is not somebody like her who really hasn't been involved in politics coming off the top of her head. She needs to understand what her brother was, you know, what her brother was about. She needs to have a history. You know, you're just not, there are normal people walking around that have no idea about anything. We know, we talk about the ignorance of the country on economics, foreign relations, the true nature of radical Islam, communism. It's something that you and I have studied for the last half century. And so us, the top of their heads, what I expect out of her is that you actually have opinions on this because you wish to be a senator. You shouldn't have to be brought up to speed on things of national issues.
9: If you're running for the
0: Senate of the United States, especially when you wish to promote the image of your brother, or that's what got you serving out his term right now, is the imagery that you're going to be like your brother, and you go, I don't know anything that my brother was an expert expert on. I know nothing about.
9: Mm-hmm.
0: Can't do that.
9: No, you can't. And that was my whole point. If saying what I said off the top of my head is just keeping up with the news, being interested enough to know what's going on internationally. It has nothing to do with her relationship to her brother. It has nothing to do whether she's ever served or not. It's what do you believe? What are your convictions?
0: Yeah, but basically she's saying, I have no knowledge on anything of national security.
9: I know.
0: I mean,
9: you can't do that. You can't get anywhere close to that.
0: It's so incredibly, of such an incredible bad answer.
9: That's why I said a blah, blah, blah answer would have been better than that. That's catastrophic to a campaign.
0: Or attack the opposition.
9: Yeah.
0: Never state that you don't have a clue. Just attack the opposition.
9: Well, yeah, exactly.
0: Democrats do it all the time. What do you think about
9: this? Sure.
0: Well, that's not the question. The question is what they think about this.
9: Yeah, yeah. let me answer that question with a question.
0: Oh.
9: No, but it's, you know, again, the whole off the top of my head thing is about just being up to speed as a person with convictions. That's the whole test here. The test, because when she was chosen to finish out this term, that's one thing. That's an emotional, okay, she's going to fill that seat. She's going to support the president's agenda. If you're going to actually get in the game officially and stay in it long term, and that is your effort, you have to prove yourself on a debate stage, and it has to be with conviction. She doesn't have to be her brother or her brother's sister to do this. She just has to have someone with strong convictions and be able to articulate them at any point, because that's where we are today. If you're not like that, if you can't do that on the fly, then politically, you're going to suffer for it.
0: Republicans cannot be clueless. It's the brand of Democrats to be clueless. Yeah. And the more clueless you are, the more popular you are with Democrats. You can't on the Republican side.
9: Nope.
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0: We're Red Eye Radio. He is Eric Carley, and I'm Gary McNamara. Welcome and good morning. We had talked earlier about Alan Grayson actually running again. Golly, and I just, how long ago were we, when was the Greg Poupon thing?
9: I think that was the...
0: Who was in office? Who was president?
9: That would have been Obama, if I'm correct, that it was at the end of 2012, but it was the Bush, what they called it, the Bush tax cuts for the rich, that Republicans in Congress wanted to keep them going. And it was, I want to say December 2012. We'd have to go look that up. But that would have been Obama years.
0: Okay.
9: Yeah.
0: It seems so long ago.
9: I know.
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12: Trump rallies. I'm Deborah Valentine, Fox News. President Donald Trump in South Carolina Friday night to rally for Republican Senator Darlene Graham ahead of Tuesday's runoff primary, in which Graham faces GOP Representative Ralph Norman after neither secured a majority vote in the primary.
13: Look at the rallies. Look at what we have today. You have thousands of people standing outside, can't get in. They're standing outside, and we're not even really running, but we are running. Because we have to get Darlene and other people elected.
12: And White House Press Secretary Caroline Leavitt joined President Trump on stage at the campaign event in Myrtle Beach, South Carolina, praising the president for his work from the Oval Office.
14: President Trump, you are the most consequential and historic president in the history of our great country. And it has been the honor of my life to serve as your White House Press Secretary, sir.
12: Leavitt announced she'll be leaving her role as White House Press Secretary, but that she'll return to MAGA Incorporated, Trump's super PAC. U.S.-Canada trade negotiations are suspended after talks broke off. President Trump's 50% tariffs on roughly $28 billion in Canadian goods took effect at midnight, with Canada promising retaliation. Fox's Marianne Rafferty.
15: President Donald Trump's import taxes will hit about 5% of what Canada ships to the United States every year. Now, that includes products that range from hockey sticks to tongue depressors. The countries sold each other $880 billion worth of goods and services last year. The tariffs were initially supposed to kick in at 12:01 a.m. Wednesday, but President Trump extended the deadline for 3 days to allow talks to continue, but the two countries still could not reach an agreement in time.
12: Canada's prime minister suspended trade negotiations, blaming unfair last-minute changes. 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
32: Nice.
12: Another crucial child safety trial against Meta kicked off in an Oakland federal court this week. Fox's Kristen Goodwin has details.
2: A former Meta safety engineer calling features like Infinite Scroll inherently unsafe for teenagers, telling a jury in Oakland features intended to minimize risks like quiet mode are designed to fail because most people don't turn them on, saying it's like you have to turn on the airbag every time you get into the car. California, Colorado, Kentucky, and New Jersey are leading a group of 29 states accusing Meta of deliberately creating features that lead to mental health harms, including addiction, of hiding the risks, and of collecting minors' data without parental consent. Meta has repeatedly pushed back against the allegations and argues it has a strong record of protecting teens. Kristen Goodwin, Fox News.
12: States are seeking platform changes in a financial penalty that could total more than $1 trillion. The trial is set to last 6 to 8 weeks. A memorial event has been scheduled by Turning Point USA to honor the late Charlie Kirk at Utah Valley University for the anniversary of his assassination. Fox TV affiliate in Salt Lake City, Fox 13's Jeremy Toombs has the story.
3: Turning Point USA took to social media to announce an event called Freedom, Built to Last, saying it will allow people to gather to remember Kirk, honor his life, and reflect on the legacy of the conservative commentator. Glenn Beck and Frank Turek were named as being among those who will appear at this event. It's set to be held in the UCCU Center and will come a matter of days after the preliminary hearing for Kirk's alleged killer, Tyler Robinson, is set to conclude. Final arguments are planned for September 1st in Provo's 4th District Courthouse.
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12: At least two people were killed overnight in Ukraine by Russian drone and missile strikes, authorities said. This comes a day after an attack on a shopping center in Ukraine killed at least 16 people. I'm Deborah Valentine. This is Fox News.
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23: Now, it's Red Eye Radio. Gary McNamara and Eric Harley talk about everything from politics to social issues and news of the day. Whether you're up late or you're just starting your day, welcome to the show. From the Relief Factor Studios, this is Red Eye Radio.
0: All across America, we are Red Eye Radio. He is Eric Harley, and I'm Gary McNamara. Welcome and good morning. Thanks so much for being here.
18: Thank you.
0: All right. So, do I have everything lined up here? What happened to the other one that I had? I thought I had another.
18: By the way, to answer your earlier question, the Alan Grayson thing was late 2010. He had already lost his election, re-election bid, and it was November he did it. November, he also did it again in December. On that whole Grey Poupon thing. And then he came back and won his race in 2012, but he was kind of he was a lame duck basically at the time. He was talking about all that, what the wealthy can do because they're receiving tax cuts. These were what they called the Bush tax cuts for the rich, and they were up for extension at that point. So.
0: All right, so here we go. State of Florida, yesterday, the primary. Ashley Moody, after, again, the incumbent senator, Republican, had to say this about the DSA, because it was really interesting, because the Senate, you have a far-left radical loyalist, DSA woman, and in governor... For the Democrats, you have David Jolly, who you hear what he had to say, completely rejects the DSA and socialism. So the voters went out on a statewide race and voted for a whacked out, completely whacked out, DSA loyalist for Senate, and David Jolly, the former Republican, never Trumper, who left the Republican Party and went to the Democrats, who so far in what he has said is the most outspoken person rejecting socialism out there. But here's Ashley Moody talking about her candidate.
1: And on one side,
0: her opposition candidate.
1: You will have a candidate that stood up for the state in the face of government crackdown, big government, called out Washington, held them to account, has pressed for accountability when they overreached their power and lied to the American people, always stood for independent and American rights. And you're going to have one side that I'm going to be up against that wants to, and the platform says, defund the police, don't fund our military, open up the border, non-citizen voting. I could go on and on.
0: By the way, go on and on.
7: Yeah.
0: Go ahead. Go. Don't stop. Don't. This is what Republicans do. Don't stop. Pound the issues over and over again.
7: Yeah.
0: Don't say, here's a few of them, and I could go on and on. Go on and on. Jeez, do they even,
7: well, that's a blah, blah, blah answer. Yeah. No, that's a yada, yada, yada answer.
0: Yeah.
7: They want to do all these things, yada, yada, yada. Well, no, tell them everything they want to do.
0: I just had to stop there. Let's continue.
1: I'm sure the law enforcement men and women that are here with us tonight love the position they have on abolishing prisons and releasing criminals into our communities. We're not making this stuff up. In the state of Florida, who stood strong in the face of big government, you have now a Democratic Party that has put up as their nominee a self-proclaimed socialist who runs a bookstore called the Resistance Cafe. I am not making this up. This is not some made-up fiction TV story. This is the election that will take place in this free state of Florida this November. That is who the Democrats are running, because that is who they are as a party. And so tonight, I am grateful for every person that put their name on the Republican ballot and put yourself forward to serve your fellow Floridians. Thank you for that. But I am also speaking to everyone watching tonight across the state of Florida. And I don't care if you are a Republican, an independent, or a Democrat. This election is so much more than voting for a person for the United States Senate. This is about voting for the future of this country. Will this country remain true to the ideals that our founding fathers promised 250 years ago? Or will this country move forward, higher taxes, big government, government seizure of private production, government controlling everything about your life, government undermining and abolishing every institution that protects your safety and your rights? There could not be a more extreme difference in candidates than what will be on the ballot this November in the state of Florida.
0: There you go, Ashley Moody. Mm-hmm. Now let's. I want to get to the interview with. Let me just get it here. Everything's flipping around here with David Jolly, the former Republican who will be the Democrat candidate for governor against Byron Donald. By the way, I'd vote for Donald in 2 seconds.
7: Byron Donald's. I was saying to you, I think I would love to see him win, but again, there is a difference between going from where he was and becoming the governor and of Florida, especially filling the shoes of a Ron DeSantis, who has done a phenomenal job in really bringing that state and turning that state red at one point. We'll see where it is in November.
0: By the way, problem with term limits? Right there.
7: Yeah. Yep.
0: What Republican doesn't want DeSantis to stay?
7: Exactly. Exactly.
0: But you know, people talk about term limits all the time.
7: Yep.
0: That's the solution. Not always. And, you know, criticism of Byron Donald. I mean, severe criticism by people on the right.
7: Mm-hmm.
0: You know, just I've seen one post
7: and I looked at the history of this woman who's been always in very, very, very conservative politics, calling him the DEI candidate, not qualified to do it. He got 48% of the vote, the lowest of any statewide candidate for a Republican. Mm-hmm. I don't agree with that. I would disagree with that analysis on him. We'll see how he can do. We'll see how he can campaign here. But here is David Jolly, the former Republican, running as a Democrat, the never Trumper. Here we go.
9: Is this a state, Florida, that can elect you as governor, but also elect progressive Angie Nixon for the U.S. Senate at the same time?
10: Well, we're going to find out. We're going to find out. Look, I reject the DSA. I reject socialism. I'm a capitalist, and I think capitalism provides the greatest amount of economic mobility. I have been with Angie on the trail, and I'll tell you this. She's a fighter. She leaves it all on the field. She goes in every room talking about what I talk about. Can we improve your access to housing, affordable housing, to health care? Do you know where to educate your kids? What is it that government...
7: He's lying.
18: Yeah. It's garbage.
7: You cannot campaign if you're a capitalist who rejects the DSA and socialism. You don't campaign with a socialist. End of story. I don't care if they're in your own party. Either you stand for what you believe and reject the other side for what they believe.
18: Or you stand with them.
7: Or you stand with them. But that's what he's going to try to do in Florida.
18: Yeah,
7: he's running.
18: Yeah,
7: he's running that. Well, no, I'm not a socialist. I'm not I'm not a communist. I'm a.
18: Mm-hmm.
7: One of the biggest problems out there. You know, we've talked about the DSA, and that's a huge problem. The other problem is how the Republican Party is moving to the left. Great article written. Emil Barr, 23 years old. Mother brought him from Russia when he was a baby because there was more opportunity in the United States. He's now an entrepreneur. He runs his own company. He runs I don't have it here at the moment, but he runs actually two companies. And the headline is the op-ed piece, in the Wall Street Journal, "The Young MAGA Socialists Are Here." Many conservatives in Generation Z think the American dream is gone. Some of us are building it. 53% of self-identified conservatives under the age of 40 support government-run grocery stores. Not Democrats, conservatives, which means they're not conservatives.
18: Right.
7: "I am surprised by who is angry because the rise of socialism among young Americans is no longer only a Democratic story. Young conservatives who grew up hearing the government was the problem are increasingly asking why the government isn't doing more to make their lives easier, which in 2026 simply means more affordable," as we've stated before.
18: Mm-hmm.
7: "They're increasingly comfortable with taxing billionaires, expanding government programs, and blaming some outside group for the sense that the American dream is further away than it was for their parents." You know, we talked yesterday when you talk about pricing long term.

0: It does, because what has caused that increase in prices? Has capitalism over the last 6 years caused the increase in prices?
1: No.
0: No. The exact opposite has. The left is embracing socialism openly, but we should worry about how the right is arriving at many of the same conclusions by a different route. In the 2025 survey of young likely voters, 42% of conservatives said they would like to see a democratic socialist win the presidency in 2028. Among 2024 Trump voters, the figure was 35% in another poll. A March 2026 poll found 77% of all voters support raising taxes on billionaires, including 65% of Republicans, 75% of independents, and 91% of Democrats. It also found 62% of voters are more likely to back a candidate who supports an increased billionaire tax versus 12% more likely support a candidate who opposes it. These aren't disciples of Karl Marx, but they believe the economy is rigged against them, and they increasingly believe the government should step in and fix it. A 2026 Fox News poll found 61% of Republicans view capitalism favorably, down from 72% in 2019, while the share who feels strongly favorable has fallen, from 54 to 41%. The share who say the system is rigged toward the wealthy has climbed from 30%, these are Republicans now, in 2018 to 42%. He said, I'm 23 and I understand why my generation is frustrated. Unaffordable housing is one of the clearest reasons. The striking part of Mondami's win in New York is that the language he used, affordability, rent regulation, hostility to concentrated wealth, now sounds completely normal to millions of young Americans who would never call themselves socialist. I'm not going to tell my generation that everything is fine, but I believe we are making a fundamental mistake when we take a real economic problem and turn it into an argument against capitalism. On the left, the villain is usually the billionaire or the corporation. On the right, it might be China, immigrants, Israel, or whichever group is being blamed that month for why we can't afford what our parents could at our age. But they couldn't afford it at our age. That's the whole point. They could not.
1: No.
0: The targets of blame change, but the logic stays the same. Somebody else took what should have been mine, and whoever it should pay to give it back, like we said before. Jealousy, envy, and selfishness.
1: Yep.
0: This is where the argument gets uncomfortable. Ask young Americans whether they want universal health care, free college, cheaper housing, or more government assistance, and you'll find plenty of support. But when you ask who should pay for it, suddenly, the revolutionaries get quieter. We want the Nordic welfare state without the Nordic tax bill. We want the government to spend more money while somehow charging none of us for it, which sounds more like a wish list than an economic model. I think my generation is getting capitalism completely wrong, because those of us who are actually building companies are showing that opportunity hasn't disappeared nearly as completely as some young people believe. For the first time on record, 2025 saw Generation Z entrepreneurs starting more new businesses than baby boomers, accounting for 9% of new business starts in 2025 against 5% for boomers. Most of those founders used AI to get started. It has never been cheaper to try to be an entrepreneur. So which is it? Are we a generation that believes our government needs to rescue us from the economy? By the way, government's responsible for putting us in this situation.
1: That's the whole thing.
0: Or are we a generation capable of building our own way out? My mother brought me to America from Russia when I was 3 years old because she believed that her son would have more opportunity, and she was right.
1: Yeah.
0: We'll get into more of this discussion here because, as we've said all along, you know, we've gone right after the president and J.D. Vance and Josh Hawley. These are the examples of the Republican leaders that are promoting out-and-outright socialism.
1: Yeah.
0: You know, Trump, Vance, good God, you know, to proclaiming it and getting cheers.
1: Yes.
0: That we want more equity and even ownership.
1: Government ownership in business.
0: Right. You can't, Trump and J.D.

0: Vance can't say, saw J.D. Vance out there the other day, we can't have socialist communists, as he's talking about and agreeing with Trump that we need to have more equity and ownership in business, the government, and actually talking about a sovereign wealth fund, the government having capital to own and have equity in businesses. And then we're complaining about socialism and communism? Republicans, have you gone damn nuts?
1: Remember calling GM Government Motors?
0: Yeah.
1: Wow, I guess we forgot about that, right?
0: We are Red Eye Radio.
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3: Gardeners, planning to plant vegetables that will grow through the late summer, early fall months? Penn State University Extension's Erin Kidley starts with what defines a fall veggie.
4: Things that don't mind being a little chilly and, in fact, benefit from having some cool temperatures.
3: Because they need cooler temperatures to germinate and set seed, can also be grown at the start of the spring gardening season.
4: Leafy greens are the one that comes up the most often. Beets are a great fall crop. Kale is always really popular for that. Peas are really excellent in the fall. And some of those will even take some light frost, and you might not have to cover them as early.
3: If you utilize season extender methods such as low tunnels, cold frames, and hot beds. Other examples of leafy green and root vegetables that grow well in the autumn, carrots, radishes, broccoli, spinach, and asparagus. I'm Rod Bain reporting for the U.S. Department of Agriculture in Washington, D.C.
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0: We are Red Eye Radio. He's Eric Carlin. I'm Gary McNamara. You know, we've been saying it for years that the, you know, our dissatisfaction with the Republican Party, to the point where when people have called us, you guys are rhinos, it's like, well, not a Republican, been an independent. I vote in all the Republican primaries, and don't remember the last time. I think it was in 35 years ago. I voted for a guy locally for the, highway department supervisor because the Republican candidate was involved in a criminal scandal. That was, the fact is, we've been saying it and people have been disagreeing with us. If the evidence ever has been there and you don't see it now, well, then you just refuse to accept what's happening to the Republican Party.
1: Yep.
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21: Fox News, I'm Angelo Bavaro. Canada is vowing retaliation against President Trump's 50% tariffs, which will hit about 5% of what Canada ships to the U.S. every year.
22: The tariffs were initially supposed to kick in at 12:01 a.m. Wednesday. President Trump extended the deadline for 3 days to allow talks to continue, but the two countries still could not reach an agreement in time.
21: Fox's Marion Rafferty, Canadian Prime Minister Mark Carney, is blaming what he calls unfair last-minute changes to Washington's proposed terms. The Supreme Court says construction on that new White House ballroom can continue.
23: Chief Justice John Roberts issued the temporary order, which prevents a lower court order from taking effect that would have stopped above-ground construction on the ballroom. The Supreme Court will now consider lawsuits aimed at stopping the project.
21: Fox's Kevin Uretsky. 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
0: And he is Eric Harley and I'm Gary McNamara. Coming up, more on the GOP and even MAGA supporting socialism, a growing number coming up in just a minute.
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0: Discussing the op-ed piece from Emil Barr, a young 23-year-old entrepreneur, owns a couple of businesses, who says the young MAGA socialists are here. He was brought to the United States from Russia by his mother when he was 3 years old in order to get opportunity. And he said there's plenty of opportunity here. And talking about the numbers out there that show that even people that young people that identify themselves as MAGA, 35% would elect a democratic socialist. Which, by the way, there is no such thing. Unless what you're saying is the majority will force you to bankruptcy, or the majority, that we're not talking about an authoritarian or a king or a queen taking away your property. Yeah. That's why we wish to get rid of the Senate. Mm. That's why we wish to have the Supreme Court under a one house legislative branch,
1: right,
0: based on population, and the executive branch controlled the exact same way. Their goal is to control and destroy the United States through popular vote.
1: Yeah.
0: That's what their goal is. Will they get there? We'll see. Probably not in my lifetime. But as we have said before, you know, we talk about the DSA, and this is, you know, what a problem they're going to be. I mean, why would people support it? I think the bigger problem is where the Republican Party is going.
1: Yeah.
0: The socialism accepted by the Republican Party. The fact that the president and J.D. Vance can be out there talking about government ownership and equity in companies, and there's not a peep from any Republican. And if you bring it up, you're the one that's demonized. And at the same time that they're talking about that, they're saying, reject socialism, reject socialism. Mm-hmm. By the way, we should have a government wealth fund like Saudi Arabia has, where the government can invest in businesses and the government can have equity. Are you out of your freaking minds?
1: Now imagine, remember, again, I brought up the whole government motors thing.
0: Yeah.
1: When the bridge loan was converted to ownership in GM. And we had a concern from day one. I had a concern with the bridge loan, which started with George W. Bush on his way out.
0: I remember, was it October when the phones Capitol Hill blew up?
1: Yeah, it was late. I know it was late 2008. It was in the fall of 2008. On TARP 1, the phones were basically just destroyed because so many conservatives were outraged. And if you have more and more on the right that are looking at it and going, oh, well, because imagine Barack Obama says, no, we need more government ownership in business and a sovereign wealth fund. If Barack Obama said those words, are you kidding me? The needle would have been, the red flag needle would have been off the charts. And by the way, that would be a communist red flag. It would have been unreal how livid conservatives would be. And now it's more and more Republicans. Now, here's the good thing. The Republican Party is a big tent. There are varying degrees of thought and conviction within the Republican tent.
0: And we're only socialist in socialist adjacent.
1: Yes.
0: We're not social.
1: We're socialist curious.
0: Socialist curious.
1: Yes. By the way, that tent is a circus tent, and it's being filled more and more with clowns.
0: What I find interesting is that the reality, not the delusion that people live in, there's a couple of things here, that the the fear out there of big companies and billionaires, you know, as the monopoly, but no fear of government as the monopoly, and no recognition that the situation that we are in right now, because of prices, that's what it is, affordability, was caused, the initial cause of this one, what set it off was the massive amount of borrowed money from future generations because of COVID paranoia that put trillions of dollars into people's hands to spend, and also, as we know, the Fed and their monetary policy of cash, you know, of money, pumping money into the system, which devalued the dollar, and the massive amount of money put into, borrowed money put into people's hands that they could spend, that came again from, did not come from productivity.
1: Right. Right.
0: That's what caused it. Government, just like in 2008, 2009, the mortgage crisis was caused by government.
1: Yeah.
0: Government caused it. And I'm sorry, but sometimes I sit back and go, we live in a complete nation of idiots. Who, and I guess you could look at it outside the fiscal arena. We all know, every Republican knows that the border crisis was not the fact that, well, the government just, it's beyond our control to handle what's going on at the border. We all know, every Republican knows and was furious that Biden created the border crisis.
1: Yeah.
0: They wanted the people. It wasn't that, well, Biden just isn't capable of closing the border. No, Biden was capable of opening the border.
1: Yeah. Yeah.
0: And that's what they did. And so they create the problem. And then by the end of it was hilarious because remember they started to crack down by the end of his term in order for him hopefully to get elected.
1: Yeah.
0: And
1: yeah.
0: Harris to get elected.
1: Right.
0: They started tightening up a little bit. And they're like, okay, but see, now the number of people crossing the border. So they created the problem that easily can be solved. And then they start solving the problem that they created, not fully, but just start doing it in order to win another election and tell the public that they view as a bunch of complete idiots. Look, we're solving the problem. It's coming down now.
1: Yeah.
0: You created it.
1: Right.
0: And the same thing going on with fiscal matters right now. Politicians, and you have now Democrats, and you have a significant number of Republican politicians that believes the people that vote for them, that you are a complete idiot. They create the problem and then tell you they're going to solve it. And you're like, I'm going to believe them. I'm going to believe them. At the same time that you say you have no trust in government at all, you wish to give them monopoly power that no billionaire could even dream of ever having.
1: Because, again, you're not just kicking the door open for the Democrats in the future. If you're a Republican who believes in government ownership of business, you're handing the Democrats victory in the future in terms of elections. And you've given them full permission to go much further. Because if 5% ownership is good, then 95% is much better.
0: Right.
1: Wait, let's go to 100. Because look at what we can do. If we can just control the industry and the means of production. Wow.
0: Yeah, it's amazing. But that's what I view Democrat socialist would be in deep trouble if the Republican Party, a significant portion of the Republican Party, didn't buy into the same crap that they're selling Democrats. And then the hypocrisy is Republicans saying, we don't believe in this stuff. You're doing it.
1: This is what you're doing.
0: What are you talking about? You don't believe in it.
1: I mean, unreal.
0: Sorry, I pulled out my headphone jack. I was screaming. And I threw my hand up and all of a sudden my...
1: You're flailing over there.
0: I was flailing over here. I actually was. Because, Eric, it's such idiocy. There is, you cannot pay attention to any of the issues out there and not see how the vast majority of problems, I mean, if there was ever a time, you know, and now the young Republican, oh, we reject Reagan. Government isn't the problem. If there was ever evidence that government is the problem, that Reagan was right, it's what we've been seeing over the last 20 years in this country, with the major fiscal problems that we have, all government created. And then we sit there and go, let's give them more power. Well, they had the monopoly to totally screw up the economy majorly twice in 2008, 2009. Then the inflation we saw that came from COVID and everything else that came from government.
1: Yeah.
0: The censoring of the free press. You know, the lockdowns, the line about COVID. And you're saying, government sucks. Give them more power. Government sucks. Give them more power. It's like we, even Republicans have lost their freaking minds.
1: Yep.
0: We're not wrong.
1: No, we're not.
0: We are not wrong.
1: We're absolutely not. I just don't, again, we saw part of the evolution after the 2008-2009 thing. Well, the banks got the bailout. I want mine. And then later, it was about health care. A couple of years later, it was, well, you know what? I'm a conservative, but we should look at single payer. What? Are you insane?
0: Mm-hmm.
1: This is, again, goes back to the first rule of being a lifeguard. The person that's underwater, if people feel desperate, by the way, not all these people are desperate. The young person who wrote this piece is an entrepreneur.
0: Yeah.
1: Doesn't sound like he's underwater and desperate. But if you get enough voters that are underwater and desperate when it comes to pricing, which, by the way, was caused by government, they're going to look to big government to bail them out.
0: I know.
1: More and more. Yeah.
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0: Radio. He's Eric Harley, and I'm Gary McNamara. But I thought it was really an interesting article and something that needs to be brought up. And I know that Republicans get upset when we do this, but you got to face what the truth is. We don't give a crap about almost said something. We don't give a crap about tribalism. We don't give a crap about personalities or individuals. What we care about is ideas. Ideas are what created this country. Ideas. The realistic ideas, the ideas, the truth, the ideas of economics, the ideas of science. We know the ones that work and we know the ones that don't.
10: Yeah, right.
0: And I'm sick of the BS across the board, including the BS that we get from Republican socialists now.
10: Yeah, it's mind blowing. Yeah.

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7: Trade wars flaring up. I'm Angelo Bavaro, Fox News. Canada is vowing retaliation against President Trump's new round of 50% tariffs after talks collapsed late Friday.
8: President Donald Trump's import taxes will hit about 5% of what Canada ships to the United States every year. Now, that includes products that range from hockey sticks to tongue depressors. The country sold each other $880 billion worth of goods and services last year. The tariffs were initially supposed to kick in at 12:01 a.m. Wednesday, but President Trump extended the deadline for 3 days to allow talks to continue, but the two countries still could not reach an agreement in time.
7: Fox's Marion Rafferty. Canadian Prime Minister Mark Carney is blaming unfair last-minute changes to Washington's proposed terms. He says Canada will match tariffs. President Trump hit the campaign trail to support South Carolina Senator Darlene Graham to have a full term. A special Republican primary runoff is set for Tuesday.
9: President Trump telling a crowd in Myrtle Beach, Senator Darlene Graham will fight for lower taxes, bigger paychecks, and the Second Amendment.
10: But as much as anybody in this Senate, and maybe more, Darlene will support our military.
9: The president saying she's already made an impact and earned respect in the Senate since being appointed to finish out her late brother, Senator Lindsey Graham's term.
11: You were one of his closest friends. I hope you know that. And you will forever be part of the Graham family for that.
9: Senator Graham thanking the president for his support. She faces challenger Representative Ralph Norman in Tuesday's GOP Senate primary runoff. Kristen Goodwin, Fox News.
7: The Supreme Court is allowing the White House to continue construction on that ballroom project for now. This as it considers the Trump administration's emergency request to intervene in lawsuits over that project. 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
7: Another crucial child safety trial against Meta kicked off in an Oakland federal court this week.
9: A former Meta safety engineer calling features like Infinite Scroll inherently unsafe for teenagers, telling a jury in Oakland features intended to minimize risks like quiet mode are designed to fail because most people don't turn them on, saying it's like you have to turn on the airbag every time you get into the car. California, Colorado, Kentucky, and New Jersey are leading a group of 29 states accusing Meta of deliberately creating features that lead to mental health harms, including addiction, of hiding the risks, and of collecting minors' data without parental consent. Meta has repeatedly pushed back against the allegations and argues it has a strong record of protecting teens. Kristen Goodwin, Fox News.
7: States are seeking platform changes and a financial penalty that could total more than $1 trillion. That trial is set to last 6 to 8 weeks. ICE is now considering shifting to a find and arrest posture of Haitian nationals. That's after giving them several weeks to turn themselves into ICE offices since TPS officially ended on July 27th. Fox is told that in recent days in Ohio alone, about 300 Haitians have been arrested by ICE. I'm Angelo Bavaro, and this is Fox News.
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21: 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Batson tucks it under, dive, and Maddox Batson is in.
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21: 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Nobody covering the right side, and Riley in on a 9-yard pass.
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2: Saturday, August 22nd, 2026. I'm Jessica Rosenthal. How will the Democratic Party grapple with members of the Democratic Socialists of America serving in Congress as recent primary elections knock out incumbents who just a couple of years ago were perceived as fierce opponents of President Trump?
3: They're not trying to pull one over on anybody. Like, they believe what they say, and to a lot of voters, that genuineness does go a long way.
2: And while Republicans have hopes of picking up a key Senate seat in Michigan, do they also have a chance at flipping a second seat in the Midwest, Minnesota?
24: This is unconscionable what's happened here in Minnesota, and I think a large swath of people know that.
2: This is the Fox News Rundown from Washington. This week, a DSA candidate beat a Democrat with a strong record of opposing President Trump. Angie Hickson defeated Congressman Alex Vindman by 12 points in Florida's Democratic Senate primary. Vindman, a retired Army lieutenant colonel who served on the National Security Council until 2020, was a central figure in the first impeachment effort against President Trump. Nixon is a state House representative who spoke to supporters after winning the primary this past week.
25: We, the hardworking, everyday people of Florida, sent a shockwave to the Washington D.C.
2: It's not the first time the Democratic incumbent with a record of opposing President Trump lost this cycle. Sri Tanadar in Michigan and Dan Goldman and Adriano Espaillat of New York all lost to candidates backed by the Democratic Socialists of America, either their national or local chapters. Democratic strategist James Carville told Fox News' Jesse Waters this past week.
26: They're a bunch of silly people. Those people you had on there, those DSA people, they're a pack of fools. No one pays attention to them.
2: Some are rejecting the more progressive candidates, though. The Democrats for Mike Rogers' group joined the Michigan Republican Senate candidate at a press conference this week. But last weekend, House Minority Leader Hakeem Jeffries told a Sunday talk show that while he does not support the DSA agenda, some of their candidates may very well win general elections in November, and they will be part of what he called a broad caucus.
3: It's no secret that the Democratic brand is not in a good space right now.
2: Former Congressman Joe Cunningham briefly flipped South Carolina's first district from red to blue in 2018 and is author of the book Life of the Party, How Democrats Lost America's Trust and How They Can Win It Back.
3: And that's not just with independents or general election voters. It's even the same within the Democratic Party. I think what you're seeing is an incredible frustration boil over. From inaction, from lack of ideas, but also from what happened back in 2024 was putting up President Biden to run for re-election when even the majority of Democrats did not think that he should do that.
2: So wait, you think a lot of what's happening is a reaction to not enough being done, but also sort of retribution for 2024?
3: I think you're seeing an incredible frustration with the Democratic establishment right now for lack of ideas. I mean, think about, for all the faults that I find with President Trump, he does consistently put out the new ideas, whether it be no taxes on, waiters or the Trump account for babies. All these different ideas. When it comes to the Democratic Party, what we ran on in 2024 was saving democracy. When people are struggling just to stay alive, they're struggling to pay for their prescription drugs, they're struggling to afford rent. And, you know, President Trump has called for getting private equity out of the housing market, which would provide a big boost for new home buyers. Meanwhile, you know, I feel like the Democratic Party, the establishment, has just been resting on the same stale ideas. And so when you have these new, fresh candidates, new, shiny candidates come in, even if they're associated with the DSA, but they're, you know, proposing new things or new ideas, people are going to wonder to them. And that's why they're gaining traction, because they're filling this void within the Democratic Party that exists because of the lack of ideas and lack of vision.
2: Now, contrast that for me with these types of incumbents who are very opposed to the president, with a few people like Wesley Bell in Missouri and Jared Moskowitz in Florida. They held on despite more progressive or DSA-backed candidates. Does that mean we're talking about candidate quality? Or is this really a story about how different districts have different demographics?
3: All of the above. I mean, yeah, I think you hit the nail on the head. The candidate quality matters, right? I've always asked myself when I hire people, there's only two questions you have to ask if you're hiring somebody is, are they competent to do the job? And is it somebody you want to work with? That latter question goes right to the heart of what you said. The candidate quality, are they likable? Do they present well? Do you trust them? You know, despite what some of the, what I think are unreasonable and outlandish things that people call for from the DSA, I have no doubt that they themselves believe it and they're genuine in their beliefs and they're not trying to pull one over on anybody. Like, they believe what they say. And to a lot of voters, that, you know, genuineness does go a long ways. And so if they're running against a candidate who they view as untrustworthy, then yeah, they're going to drift to someone else, even though if they don't align with them on 100% of the ideas and policies.
2: You know, Hakeem Jeffries could be speaker soon. He has said he doesn't support the DSA agenda, but that this will end up being a broad caucus after the November elections. How do you think any Democratic leader will do herding everyone from, you know, like a Josh Gottheimer to an Ilhan Omar to a Daria Lisa Chevalier in New York? Sounds like she'll likely win that seat. How broad is too broad?
3: Well, look, I came in 2018. I won in 2018, came into Congress with AOC. And at the time, you know, she was the firebrand. She was the far left, the socialist. And we had, you know, these similar conversations then. Like, how do you hold together a caucus, with somebody like AOC and then somebody like me from South Carolina on the other side? And Nancy Pelosi did that, though. I mean, to her credit, I didn't vote for her for speaker because I wanted new leadership, but she did a good job holding that caucus together. And she protected some of the Democrats from the more conservative wing by not bringing these radical bills to the House floor for a vote and not putting these Democrats in a position where they have to, you know, may put themselves in a bind in their primary. So I know Hakeem's a good leader. He's a good communicator. He hasn't been given the chance yet to lead as speaker. But I do think he's capable of doing so. At the end of the day, I think the Democratic Party can hopefully band together and just focus on the affordability issue and how corporations and corporate power has basically gutted the middle class, which is not a partisan issue, to be honest.
2: Yeah, have you heard anything in particular that you think is the case that Democrats are making? Maybe some of those establishment Democrats. What are the solid ideas for affordability other than maybe like taxing the wealthiest?
3: Yeah, I mean, look, taxing the rich, the billionaires tax, in my opinion, they're short-sighted and they don't really address the root of the problem, you know, the corporate greed that has infested our country. I do think it's going to be those kitchen table issues. And, you know, I don't think you hear that clear vision from the Democratic Party because there's not a clear leader, you know, whereas on the Republican side, you have President Trump who is speaking for the party and is their obvious and clear leader. But I write about this in my book, Life of the Party. The corporations have taken over our country. And, you know, I agree with President Trump on some of these issues, like getting corporate money out of the housing market. You know, one in four homes are owned by private equity. The competition in the private sector has been reduced and reduced and reduced because of monopolies and companies banding together to drive down competition. And as a result, it's, customers and consumers don't have any rights anymore. So the prescription drug prices have to come down. We need to codify the most favored nation so that our costs come in line with other developed nations. We need to get private equity out of the housing market. We need a check on social media companies, which are coming into our kids' tablets and phones, causing serious damage to their mental health. The data centers is obviously another one. I mean, there's a common theme here where, my wife just gave birth to our third kid. We have a month old daughter.
4: Congratulations.
3: It is hard. Well, thanks. It is hard raising kids these days because all the challenges that exist. And I feel like parents in their 30s and 40s who are going through this season in their lives, don't feel like they can get ahead because of the cost to stay alive, and whether it be prescription drugs or groceries or gas, anything like that. And this is not a partisan issue, but if the Democrats will just focus on this and not be distracted by what Trump says and does every

0: You know, look, a lot of these ideas and things that the DSA members have said are indefensible, and they do not work in a red area. They do not work in the South predominantly. But the party has to, the party's kind of finding its sea legs, I think, right now, coming out after the Kamala Harris loss. It's kind of reeling and trying to determine which way it goes. But I think it's going to take shape over this November and the year and a half to follow as well.
1: Who are you most hopeful of flipping a seat outside of the Senate? I see Democrats have high hopes in Georgia and Iowa in the governor's races. They're looking at Mike Lawler's seat in New York, Gabe Evans' seat in Colorado, some like Bob Harvey in Pennsylvania's first. Do any of those names sound familiar? Is there anything you're looking at?
0: Yeah. You know what's funny is when I ran in 2018 and won, I mean, no one had this race on their radar. And I think that provides a lot of advantages because it's not, you know, earning the firepower from the other side. But when I think about races that can be flipped, yeah, I look up at actually in Lexington, Kentucky, you got somebody like Zach Dembo who's putting in the work. You have these House races that these folks who are not household names, like you've never heard of them, chances are your listeners have never heard of them, but they're putting in the work, meeting people, raising the money, and talking like ordinary Americans. That's what the Democratic Party has to get back to doing, just speaking like ordinary Americans, not using these terms. I talk about this a lot in my book, Life of the Party, about how we started speaking above people and or down to them, even worse. But I think some of the folks that you probably haven't heard of will end up surprising folks on election night in the Democrats' effort to retake the House.
1: I got to ask you, because you were a congressman in the South, the Fox News power rankings show 1 in 5 Black Americans approves of President Trump. And yet, only 69% say they're going to support a Democrat in their district in these midterms. That's 21 points below where President Biden was with his share of the Black vote in 2020. And a recent Marquette poll said only 36% of Black Americans support the DSA. When you consider all of that, I mean, when we think of the Democratic Party, especially in presidential years, especially in the South, we think of the power of the Black vote. Is this a problem for Democrats?
0: Alarm bell should be going off. Yeah, it's a big problem. And again, I had to keep harking back to the book, but that I wrote Life of the Party. But I speak to this a lot. Trump doubled his support among Black men from 2020 to 2024, and he did that, in my opinion, I think he did that by showing up and speaking to Black voters, and speaking in terms they understand. Democratic Party cannot just take the Black voters for granted. We got to show up. We also have to listen to them. And I can tell you, in South Carolina, the Black Democratic voters are the most pragmatic voters. They care about the community. They care about the cost of living. The social issues, do not rank as high. And actually, on the social and cultural issues, they're a lot more conservative. So, it's honestly in line with where I've always been politically. So it's been, fairly relatable to connect on those issues. But the party cannot just overlook them and take them for granted and not give them something to be excited about. Because, you know, in 2024, we tried to rally around the Save Democracy. That fell flat. I mean, people couldn't even afford their bills. And they're like, you know, democracy doesn't pay the rent. Democracy doesn't pay for your prescription drugs or help your kid in the school. Like, you got to have some solid solutions and ways in which to improve the lives of every American, no matter their race or culture.
1: I know I've kept you long enough. I want to let you go, but because I just need to ask you this one last question. Are you concerned at all with what seems like an obsession with Israel, with the DSA and what that means for the Democratic Party more broadly?
0: Yeah, I'm concerned a lot about what I see going on over there. I mean, Israel's been a close ally of America and needs to be treated as such. I think what the DSA and them are shining light on, or at least illuminating, is the difference between allegiance to Israel as a country or allegiance to Netanyahu. People are going to have strong opinions about what

0: going on over there, rightfully so. The anti-Semitism that is on the rise is incredibly concerning, not just here in the United States, but across the globe. And I wish that President Trump would have had more of an impact in calming the conflict that's going on over there, as opposed to, I'm not going to say inflating it, but it just doesn't seem like there's been much effort or much progress that's been made in trying to bring some type of peace to that area. And it's incredibly concerning.
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0: I appreciate you having me. Have a great weekend, all right?
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9: 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On this day in 1950, Althea Gibson becomes the first African-American on the U.S. tennis tour. Her Hall of Fame career includes two U.S. Open, two Wimbledon, and one French Open singles titles. She's credited with paving the way for other African-American champs such as Arthur Ashe and Venus and Serena Williams. In 1969, after 88 weeks...
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9: Beatles album Sgt. Pepper's Lonely Hearts Club Band drops off the charts. Born on this day in 2001, LaMelo Ball, the NBA Rookie of the Year in 2021. I'm CJ Papa. That's your Fox Daily Snapshot.
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12: He was the theological force behind Charlie Kirk. Dr. Frank Turek says a few years back, the Turning Point USA founder was full of passion for the truth, so he reached out to the author and speaker after watching many of his videos on his website, crossexamine.org.
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12: 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Turek says on the night before Kirk was killed, the two men took a stroll and talked about what Charlie would focus on the next day. The church, the family, and the government.
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15: This is House Call for Health. Yoga may help ease the symptoms of irritable bowel syndrome, also commonly known as IBS. A review of 10 published studies finds people with IBS who practiced yoga had fewer overall digestive symptoms and lower levels of anxiety and depression. Researchers believe yoga's movement, controlled breathing, and mindfulness may help the body's rest and digest response. As stress levels fall, digestion may function more smoothly. While more research is needed to determine the link, the team suggests adding a yoga practice to your routine to help potentially manage the condition. The review appears in the journal Comprehensive Physiology. Worldwide, around 5 to 10% of the population has IBS, and most who have it are under the age of 50, although older adults can suffer too. You can get more details at aboutibs.org. Or for more health news, go to foxnewshealth.com. House Call for Health, I'm Lisa Brady, Fox News.
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16: Here's a look inside the Beltway. I'm Evan Brown. The Pentagon is taking a look at 30 American universities and their financial and research ties to foreign entities. The audits could result in these institutions losing federal research funding. Specifically, they're looking at exposure of sensitive or export-controlled research. A Pentagon official says the Department of War has zero tolerance for academic partnerships that compromise our national security. Harvard, Duke, Georgetown, and NYU are among the schools being asked to review research partnerships with entities in China, Russia, and Iran. The Drug Enforcement Administration is supposed to take drugs off the street, but were they doing the exact opposite? The Justice Department's internal watchdog is reviewing DEA strategies, allowing fentanyl to hit the streets in hopes of building bigger cases against drug traffickers. Some current and former U.S. drug enforcement agents say the controversial tactic known as permitting drugs to, quote, walk, gambles with people's lives. The Justice Department states that the government policies and wiretap investigations involving the DEA are all subject to review. The White House designated fentanyl as a weapon of mass destruction last year. For the Fox News Rundown, I'm Evan Brown.
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18: At the Esports World Cup in Paris, in Rainbow Six Siege, FaZe Clan capped off a flawless, undefeated tournament run 3-1 in the grand finals over Furia.
19: FaZe will celebrate again in the City of Love as they win their first Esports World Cup championship.
18: Tournament MVP Jaime Cyber Ramos dropped 53 kills in the final match.
20: Magnus Carlsen is the winner. A game.
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18: Over in Rocket League,
20: three separate EWCs on three different teams. But once again,
18: Team Falcon swept Space Station Gaming 4-0 to claim their first EWC title. Rounding out the weekend, Turkey's S2G Esports outlasted the lobby to conquer the PUBG Mobile Championship. Eamon Dignam, Fox News.
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11: Take a pause.
22: One of the world's cutest animals. A river otter spotted in what has been considered a rough neighborhood, the Bronx River. It's the first time that's happened in about 100 years.
23: Really exciting to see just how far we've come.
22: That's RJ Hawkins, a wildlife researcher working with the Bronx Zoo. He photographed the otter with a motion-activated camera. The Bronx River's been a mess for decades, but he says it's getting cleaned up.
23: A lot of nonprofits, such as the Bronx River Alliance, have done the work over the years to clean up the river, to take out trash, things like tires and other things that have been dumped in the river.
22: And he says this otter proves it's working.
23: Otters are kind of the indicator species of freshwater ecosystem health.
22: However, there are rumors the otter turned to RJ's camera along the Bronx River and said, "What are you looking at?" Take pause. Joel Nato, Fox News.
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4: 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They're welcomed by its extraordinary residents and swept into spectacular, fantastical lands.
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4: And on HBO Max, Mother Mary. Long-buried wounds rise to the surface when an iconic pop star reunites with her estranged best friend on the eve of her comeback performance. That's Fox on Film on Fox News.
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I'm Chad Pergram with the Speaker's Lobby. The Senate stumbled recently to take a test vote on a bipartisan bill to regulate money in college sports. The package has the support of President Trump, who implored the Senate to remain in session this month and pass the bill. It would create guardrails around an escalating spending spree in college sports as the industry struggles to adopt a new model in which teams can pay players. The measure recently secured support from the two biggest intercollegiate sports conferences, the Big Ten and SEC. That likely saved the bill from dying. But the Congressional Black Caucus is opposed to the bill, and some conservatives believe the measure doesn't do enough to protect women from having to compete against transgender men. President Trump took to Truth Social defending the bill's main GOP author, Senate Commerce Committee Chairman Ted Cruz. The president said that anyone who argues it doesn't do enough to prohibit men from playing women's sports is, quote, lying, spelled in caps. Senate Majority Leader John Thune promises a vote in September, but nothing is officially on the schedule. With the Speaker's Lobby, Chad Pergram, Fox News.

0: latest Fox News power rankings just moved Michigan Senate race from lean Democrat to toss-up. While a Republican hasn't won a Senate race in the state since 1994, progressive Democrat Abdul El-Sayed's primary victory could give his opponent, Republican Mike Rogers, a chance at flipping the seat. Winning there would help Republicans keep their thin Senate majority as Democrats gain ground in other key Senate races around the country. Another possible pickup for the GOP could be in Minnesota, where those same power rankings now say lean rather than solid Democrat, though Minnesota hasn't elected a Republican statewide in over two decades. In that race, former sports broadcaster Michelle Tafoya is facing off against Minnesota's Democratic Lieutenant Governor Peggy Flanagan. Tafoya is trying to turn retiring Senator Tina Smith's seat red, and is running in a state that became a flashpoint for the national debate over fraud and immigration enforcement. Earlier this week, Fox News' Bill Malusian spoke with Tafoya on the Fox News Rundown about her campaign, how she hopes to pull off an upset, and how she plans to address the issues on the minds of voters, like affordability and immigration.
1: I don't like the way that the Operation Metro Surge was rolled out initially here in Minnesota, and we had two very tragic, unnecessary deaths.
0: Michelle Tafoya is the Republican Senate nominee in Minnesota.
1: I spent a lot of time talking with police leadership here all over the Twin Cities and around the Twin Cities about what they were allowed to do, what they weren't allowed to do. And everyone found this regrettable. I will say when Tom Homan came in to Minnesota and took over, unanimously, police officers and leadership were very, very happy to work with him, found him to be very professional. I don't know what Peggy Flanagan means when she says she wants to rip up or blow up ICE. They asked if she wants to abolish it. She just says, I think we need immigration, but I want to blow up ICE. I think she wants to blow up law enforcement writ large, and I do not. We've seen Minnesota going in the wrong direction at 100 miles per hour here under single-party rule led by Tim Walz and Peggy Flanagan. Flanagan has been here for 20 years collecting a government paycheck, and yet she's anti-law enforcement. That's not good for anyone. It's not good for the Minnesota residents. It's just a counterproductive approach to this whole issue. So I think we contrast very, very starkly there, and I think the case couldn't be clearer. I'm common sense. She's a little crazy.
2: Minnesota has been in all of the headlines recently for all the wrong reasons, right? We're talking potentially billions of dollars worth of fraud. And you've accused Flanagan of kind of trying to put distance between herself and Governor Tim Walz, not really wanting to acknowledge all of the fraud that was happening, saying it was mostly under his watch. Just kind of give us your thoughts on the fact that you feel she's not really acknowledging what was allowed to happen in Minnesota during her 8 years in office.
1: She will not touch the subject of fraud because she knows she was right there letting it happen right under her nose. In fact, she threw Tim Walz under the bus, which is fine with me because he deserves as much responsibility for this as she does. That's why he's not running for a third term and why she should not expect to be promoted this November.
2: You're looking to be the first Republican to win a statewide race in Minnesota for the first time since 2006, I believe. It's been 20 years, and it's a numbers game, and the numbers show it's going to be difficult, right? Peggy Flanagan got 411,000 primary votes. You had 211,000. How do you make up that gap, and how do you plan to get this done?
1: Listen, that was the primary. Now we're going to November. So many voters are engaged, and we're going to welcome voters from the other side of the aisle, and we're going to welcome every single independent that we can bring into this effort, because I think the vast majority of Minnesotans are exhausted by what they've been seeing. They're tired of seeing that their money was wasted slash stolen, and they're really angry that no one's been held accountable. I mean, we see a few people go to prison, but what about the people in government? What about the people who had whistleblowers come to them and say, do you know what's happening? And those whistleblowers were demoted, ignored, shunned. You know, this is unconscionable what's happened here in Minnesota. And I think a large swath of people know that.
2: Well, and Flanagan is part of this really far left wing of the Democratic Party right now, the socialist wing, the ultra progressive wing. She is for Medicare for all. She wants to end all military funding to Israel. And she's sporting some of her endorsements coming from Senator Bernie Sanders and Ilhan Omar. Do you think those endorsements are going to work for her?
1: Look, we're going to have our endorsements, too, and I've already gotten one from Tim Scott, and I've got some police foundations and federations and organizations here in Minnesota endorsing me as well. So we're going to ask people what they really want. Do they think the Bernie Sanders, Ilhan Omar wing of the Democrat Party represents them? Or do they think that more of a law-abiding budget, keeping a budget not fraudulent wing of the Republicans is going to help? Look, I'm a very common-sense Republican. I'm a pro-choice Republican. I think that makes me a little different than a lot of the candidates we've put up in the past. So there are going to be a lot of people who come our way, and I really hope Minnesota is as tired of this single party rule that has brought us to this place of embarrassment and are ready for change. We believe they are.
2: Your opponent, Flanagan, has tried to label you as somewhat of a rubber stamp or a yes, sir, for President Trump. But you've broken with him before. You said he shouldn't run in 2024. He hasn't endorsed you yet. You'd obviously want to have a good relationship with him. But there is that tightrope you have to walk between acknowledging some of the president's policies and acknowledging the political environment you're running in. So how do you navigate that tightrope?
1: There's one endorsement that I care most about, and that is the endorsement of Minnesota voters. I am going to represent our state and the people in this state. So, like I said, I don't agree with my party 100% of the time, but when Trump does something well, I'm going to acknowledge it. When I disagree with him, I'm going to say so. I would like to think that an independent thinker with a spine would be welcome by Minnesotans to represent them in Washington. So that's who I'm going to represent, and that's the attitude that I'm taking. I'm not answering party bosses, special interest lobbyists. I am answering to Minnesotans only.
2: So I think a lot of listeners will obviously recognize you from your years and being in television. So just on a personal note, what made you want to leave broadcasting behind and get into politics?
1: Listen, when you are fortunate enough to have the career that I did, there are some things that come along with that, some restrictions about talking politics, and I accepted that, and that's what I signed up for. But it got to the point, Bill, where I, first on 9/11, and then much later, as I saw things continuing to go in the wrong direction here in Minnesota, I wanted to be able to be a voice in the conversation. I feel very strongly. I love my country. I'm not going to apologize for that. My dad is the son of immigrants, and he raised me to love this country and to understand that by being born here, I had already won the lottery in a way. And so that really just became this feeling inside that I couldn't stay out of this conversation. I wanted to take part in it. And then it just grew and grew. My last game was the Super Bowl in 2022 when the Rams won at home against the Bengals. And when I left that field, I knew now I had opportunities. And with a lot of deep consultation with my family, my kids, we decided this was the time. Look, this means a lot to me. I am not a career politician, and I am not doing this to be a career politician. I had a great career. That's done with now. I'm not desperate to be a politician, but I am desperate to help fix Minnesota and to keep this country on track and out of the hands of this leftist movement that we're seeing here in the United States.
2: And what would your response be to any critics out there who say, you know, a life in TV doesn't translate to politics? You don't have the experience to be a senator.
1: I would just say put my experience against that of Peggy Flanagan every day of the week. Look at her experience and look where that's gotten us. It's got us into big trouble here in Minnesota to be embarrassed not only about the fraud, but increasing crime rates while our educational scores go down. Test scores have plummeted here in Minnesota. Public education used to be one of the crown jewels of this state. And look where we are. Our GDP per capita has gone down for the first time in Minnesota history. We used to be above the national average. We're not there anymore. Businesses are leaving because of the politics and the restrictions and the taxes in Minnesota. So I would say, look at Peggy Flanagan's experience and where it got hers. And I will put my real world experience, my education, my master's in business up there against her every day of the week.
2: When you're traveling around the state of Minnesota and you're going to little towns, little cities, some of the rural areas, when you're talking to these potential voters, what would you say are the top maybe two or three issues that they're telling you they care about the most this fall?
1: Number one is fraud. Fraud, fraud, fraud. I hear it everywhere I go, Bill. Big cities, small towns. They're angry Minnesotans, and they deserve to be. Because not only was their money, our money, stolen, that means it went to criminals, number one. It bypassed the people that needed it. So we've hollowed out these programs that were really important to the neediest of Minnesotans. And third, and maybe what gets people most juiced up about this issue, is that no one has been held accountable. As I've said, we've seen some of the criminals go to prison. But who in government has paid the price? And my suggestion to them would be, let's send them all packing. Let's finish this once and for all. Let's uproot this government, this single party rule that brought us to this moment, and say enough, and send some faces in, some voices in, some independent, spine-worthy people who want to go stand up for Minnesota.
2: All right, got to leave it there. Michelle Tafoya, Republican candidate for Senate in the great state of Minnesota. Thank you so much for your time today.
1: Great to see you, Bill.
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14: Fox News, I'm Angelo Bavaro. Canada is vowing retaliation against President Trump's 50% tariffs, which will hit about 5% of what Canada ships to the U.S. every year.
15: The tariffs were initially supposed to kick in at 12:01 a.m. Wednesday. President Trump extended the deadline for 3 days to allow talks to continue, but the two countries still could not reach an agreement in time.
14: Fox's Marion Rafferty, Canadian Prime Minister Mark Carney, is blaming what he calls unfair last-minute changes to Washington's proposed terms. The Supreme Court says construction on that new White House ballroom can continue.
16: Chief Justice John Roberts issued the temporary order, which prevents a lower court order from taking effect that would have stopped above-ground construction on the ballroom. The Supreme Court will now consider lawsuits aimed at stopping the project.
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0: here's a look outside the Beltway. I'm Tanya J. Powers. Homeland Security officials are moving to deport the man charged in the boat accident death of a mother and her five-month-old daughter earlier this month in New York City. Prosecutors say Manuel Hernandez, a native of El Salvador, is in the U.S. illegally and was illegally operating a boat that capsized in New York Harbor. DHS says he entered Texas in 2007 after posing as a U.S. citizen to Customs and Border Protection officials. Hernandez and 11 of his passengers were rescued in that accident. Harvard University has agreed to a $53 million settlement in a lawsuit filed by families who say their loved ones' bodies were donated for medical research and education, but whose parts were then sold on the black market by the former manager of the school's morgue. Cedric Lodge had worked in the morgue for almost three decades. He was sentenced to 8 years in prison for stealing and selling organs and other cadaver parts. And Pennsylvania Governor Josh Shapiro has signed an executive order mandating that data center projects must first be approved by local officials, and they have to pay for their own power. It also says the centers must hire locally and be transparent with local governments. It's a change in stance for Shapiro, a Democrat who was facing re-election this fall, who had originally encouraged data center development. For the Fox News Rundown, I'm Tanya J. Powers.
1: 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Now a look at sports.
2: The Milwaukee Brewers are the first team to reach 80 wins this season. They beat the Braves Friday 2-1 to reach a record of 80-49 on the year. Elsewhere, the Phillies walked off the Cardinals 7-6 in 10 innings to get their seventh straight win. The Red Sox spoiled Rafael Devers' return to Fenway with a 6-4 win over the Giants. The Yankees beat the Blue Jays 3-1, and the Orioles defeated the Rays 5-3. And in the NBA, four-time champion Klay Thompson is reportedly expected to sign with the Miami Heat after agreeing to a contract buyout with the Dallas Mavericks. That's your sports on the Fox News Rundown. Tony Genualdo, Fox News.
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0: that'll do it for this edition of the Fox News Rundown from Washington. Tomorrow, we speak with Fox News Chief Congressional Correspondent Chad Pergram about what is holding up the college sports bill in Congress and the Indy Grand Prix race through Washington, D.C. in honor of America 250. I'm Jessica Rosenthal. 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
14: Destination South Carolina. I'm Pam Puso, Fox News. Ahead of Tuesday's runoff election, President Trump stumped in South Carolina for Republican U.S. Senate candidate Darlene Graham. She's facing GOP Representative Ralph Norman.
15: Look at the rallies. Look at what we have today. You have thousands of people standing outside, can't get in. They're standing outside, and we're not even really running, but we are running because we have to get Darlene and other people elected.
14: Joining the president on stage in Myrtle Beach, outgoing White House Press Secretary Caroline Leavitt.
16: President Trump, you are the most consequential and historic president in the history of our great country. And it has been the honor of my life to serve as your White House Press Secretary, sir.
14: Leavitt will continue playing a role within Mr. Trump's super PAC. Trade negotiations are broken between the U.S. and Canada. As a result, the U.S. imposed 50% tariffs on billions of dollars of Canadian goods.
17: President Donald Trump's import taxes will hit about 5% of what Canada ships to the United States every year. Now, that includes products that range from hockey sticks to tongue depressors. The countries sold each other $880 billion worth of goods and services last year. The tariffs were initially supposed to kick in at 12:01 a.m. Wednesday, but President Trump extended the deadline for 3 days to allow talks to continue, but the two countries still could not reach an agreement in time.
14: Fox's Marianne Rafferty, Canada is promising to retaliate. Foggy weather is being cited as a factor in a plane crash in Alaska. 8 people were killed yesterday after a small plane attempted to land twice at a remote military airport. 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
14: Another child safety trial against Meta kicked off in a federal courtroom this week. Fox's Kristen Goodwin has more.
25: A former Meta safety engineer calling features like Infinite Scroll inherently unsafe for teenagers, telling a jury in Oakland features intended to minimize risks like quiet mode are designed to fail because most people don't turn them on, saying it's like you have to turn on the airbag every time you get into the car. California, Colorado, Kentucky, and New Jersey are leading a group of 29 states accusing Meta of deliberately creating features that lead to mental health harms, including addiction, of hiding the risks, and of collecting minors' data without parental consent. Meta has repeatedly pushed back against the allegations and argues it has a strong record of protecting teens. Kristen Goodwin, Fox News.
14: States are seeking platform changes and a financial penalty that could total more than $1 trillion. The trial is set to last 6 to 8 weeks. A memorial event has been scheduled by Turning Point USA at Utah Valley University in honor of the late Charlie Kirk, who was shot and killed there. Fox 13's Jeremy Toombs has the story.
26: Turning Point USA took to social media to announce an event called Freedom, Built to Last, saying it will allow people to gather to remember Kirk, honor his life, and reflect on the legacy of the conservative commentator. Glenn Beck and Frank Turek were named as being among those who will appear at this event. It's set to be held in the UCCU Center and will come a matter of days after the preliminary hearing for Kirk's alleged killer, Tyler Robinson, is set to conclude. Final arguments are planned for September 1st in Provo's 4th District Courthouse. In Orem, Jeremy Toms, Fox 13 News.
14: At least 2 people were reportedly killed overnight in Ukraine by Russian drone and missile strikes. This one day after an attack on a Ukrainian shopping center killed 16 people. Ukraine also ramping up strikes inside Russia. Pam Husso, Fox News.
1: Saturday, September 5th.
27: 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Boise State stood tall in the middle of the field. It is Jane and Virgin Morgan there for Boise State on the stop.
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12: Welcome to the show. I want to start things off telling you about a Becoming an Outdoors Woman event that's taking place in Montana, courtesy of Montana Fish, Wildlife, and Parks. Montana Bow is a program that introduces women to all sorts of different outdoor skills like fishing, hunting, shooting, archery, orienteering, camp cooking, kayaking, and much more. And it's all about women getting together. No pressure from men at all. You can be a beginner, and most women are, and just learning these skills so that you as a woman become more competent in the field, in the woods, or on the water. Montana Bow's got a workshop coming up. It's happening in Red Lodge, Montana, Sunday, September 6th, from 10 a.m. to 2 p.m., and there's no cost to attend. The subject, an introduction to wildlife tracking. This is a beginner-friendly class, and you're going to wander through the foothills of the Beartooth Mountains, going to look for scat of different mammals, birds, and reptiles, nests of birds and mammals, and feeding signs as well. If you want to sign up, there's a person you need to email. That would be Kylie Kemble with Montana Fish, Wildlife, and Parks. Her email address is Kylie, spelled A-Y-O-I-E, dot Kemble, K-E-M-B-E-L. That's Kylie.Kemble at MT.gov. Again, Kylie.Kemble at MT.gov. If you want to sign up, just for women, taking place Sunday, September 6th in Red Lodge, Montana. This week on the show, we've got some great guests for you. In just a few minutes, you're going to hear from Jay Anglin. We actually had him booked last week as a guest on America Outdoors Radio, but something came up. We're going to tell you what that something is. He definitely gets an excuse for missing out. And then we're going to talk about duck decoys and how certain decoys work together to attract more duck in range for you as a duck hunter. We'll also talk about teal season that is coming up in a hurry in a whole bunch of states across America, and what kind of decoys you want to use to attract these little ducks into your spread. After that, we're going to talk to Bob Loomis for an extended Max Minute. The subject, kokanee lakes you may want to try that are in Montana, Wyoming, and a few other places. Following that, we'll talk to our old friend Troy Rodakowski, that outdoors writer from Junction City, Oregon. We're going to be talking about a fishing trip he enjoyed today. We're going to talk about dove hunting, a successful bear hunting trip, and a little bit about pronghorn hunting, too. Our final guest of the day will be Kyle Clark with PNW Fishing Adventures. He is a bass fishing guide who will take you fishing out in western Washington for bass. He'll give you the latest on how the lakes are looking in western Washington. He'll also give you an update on some of his tournament bass fishing events that he's been taking part in, to include the BAM, Bass Angler Magazine, bass tournament coming up August 28th through the 30th at Boardman, Oregon. I'm signed up for that one as a co-angler, and I hope you'll join me. If you're interested in signing up as a pro with a boat or a co-angler fishing from the back of the boat at a top-level series, just go to BAMTrail.com. That's BAMTrail.com. I hope to see you in Boardman next week. We'll wrap things up with our Trout Derby Lake of the Week, but before we get into all of this, let's find out what's in store for us this week on Bird Note.
0: This is Bird Note. Do you like to guess the bird before we identify it? Then here's a short quiz for you. Bird 1. Yes, that's the song of the American robin. Bird 2. The olive-sided flycatcher. In a few weeks, these flycatchers will leave for their wintering grounds in South and Central America. All right, here comes bird 3. Yup, that's the cry of a red-tailed hawk soaring overhead. How about this one? Did you answer blue jay? Nope, this is the Steller's jay. If you're west of the Rocky Mountains, you're most likely to hear the Steller's jay. East of the Rockies, you'll hear the blue jay. So, how'd you do? Let's run through them again. American robin. Olive-sided flycatcher. red-tailed hawk, Stellar's Jay, and Blue Jay. For Bird Note, I'm Michael Stein. 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
12: Welcome back to Northwestern Outdoors Radio. I'm John Cruz. Our next stop is Junction City, Oregon. That's where you're going to find Troy Rodakowski, longtime outdoors writer. And we're just going to catch up with Troy. Troy, it's great to have you back on the air.
30: It's always great to be on with you and get caught up, John. I love it.
12: So you literally just got off the river, the Mackenzie River in the Willamette Valley. You're with your 9-year-old daughter, Reese, and you went trout fishing. How'd the trip go?
30: It was great. You know, we had a great morning. I'm actually sitting right here at the hatchery right now in my truck talking to you because we just finished up. And we had a really good morning, you know. I think the most fun that we had was last night trying to find night crawlers in the yard after I ran the sprinkler, and Reese had never done that before, so that was pretty awesome. She learned how fast night crawlers are if you don't hurry up and grab them, you know, and they can squirt into the hole. But yeah, we had a great morning this morning fishing and, you know, just spending time together. It's and the weather's perfect, so it's great.
12: And you had success catching rainbow trout too, didn't you?
30: Oh, absolutely. We'll be having some fish for dinner. You know, that's the thing. She loves catching fish, and she's always loved to catch fish, and she loves eating fish. You know, she was actually disappointed that I forgot to bring the smoked oysters today to snack on. So for a 9-year-old, that's pretty good.
12: Well, you are raising her right. That's for darn sure. Let's turn our attention to hunting. Bear season's been open in Oregon and Washington since August 1st. I understand that you and another one of my favorite guests, a very well-known outdoors writer and television personality, Gary Lewis, got to take a couple celebrities out on a bear hunt. Tell us more.
30: Yeah, we took Chris Daniels and Mark Larice, and one of them is the sound tech for Luke Bryan, and the other one is the guitar tech slash tuner for Luke Bryan. And they had a stop off before the Ben concert and after the Missoula concert, and so they just rolled into Junction City in Elmira there and stayed at my place, and we took them bear hunting, actually gave them access to some of our warehouse release property where we've seen some bears. And the first evening Chris was here, he'd flew into Eugene on an airplane. Mark picks him up and they go out there and they literally only probably hunted 2 hours, and Chris killed a really nice sow black bear, and it was his first bear ever, and it was really awesome, and he was really excited about it.
5: Wow. So was he hunting a clear cut, I'm guessing, or was he hunting a berry field?
30: Basically, it's kind of like a reprod area with lots of berries. I mean, and the berries are on so heavy there right now that it's just like aromatic with blackberry. Like you just, it's probably drawn bears from all over the place just because there's so many berries. And we've had some really good luck in years past in the early fall, especially August, and the berries are even earlier this year in that area. And the crazy thing is this particular sow, Gary and I ran into her a couple of years ago, and she had three cubs, and we could recognize that sow because she's got a really distinctive white patch on her chest. Well, she'd weaned those cubs off.

0: depending on a lot of the berries. You know, and for the most part, there's still a really awesome amount of berries, but maybe just a little bit smaller in size because of the dry conditions. But the good thing is most of these berry plants are pretty hardy, and they can still produce even in a drought year like this one.
1: Let's turn our attention to dove hunting. That season opens up September 1st in a number of states, to include Washington and Oregon. Are you going to be out in the dove field this year?
0: Oh, absolutely. Reese and I are ready to go dove hunt. We're ready to make some dove poppers, and there is a great number of doves this year. I mean, that is one thing I have noticed. A lot of the production fields, the grain fields, and areas around ag, lots of doves, not only mourning doves, but obviously the Eurasian collared dove, which is an invasive species. But overall, it should be a really great dove opener September 1st.
1: You know, that brings up a good point. I'm seeing a lot of dove where I live as well in eastern Washington. And like you, I'm hoping for a really good year this year. When it comes to dove hunting, are you hunting in central or eastern Oregon, or are you staying in the Willamette Valley?
0: A little bit of both. Last year, we traveled over to Fort Rock, and we did some hunts over in Fort Rock and some of the nice hay country over there, you know, around the alfalfa fields and places like that. But we do spend a lot of time here in the Willamette Valley just because it's ag-rich, and there's a lot of birds that reside here. And, you know, obviously, when they start to migrate through, the shooting can be phenomenal. But, yeah, we spend time on both sides of the state.
1: Got to ask, dove decoys, yes, no, or indifferent?
0: Oh, yes. We always use dove decoys, and, you know, it's amazing because if you have a little bit of motion in your decoys, and now you can't use motorized decoys, but if you can, like, have a jerk string and, you know, move them a little bit and get a little movement, the doves cannot resist the movement. And that's one thing that we've found is awesome. If you can rig something up that, you know, can put a little bit of movement in your decoy set, the doves cannot resist it, and they'll just drop right in.
1: Nice to know. Now, I know that there are a few companies that make spinner decoys for ducks that are not battery operated. They're wind driven. I'm guessing there's probably some out there that do the same for dove.
0: Oh, yeah, absolutely. I mean, you can always, you know, kind of just retrofit something or make up your own, like, jerk cord. But, yeah, they have some wind-operated flappers, you know, and I don't know what companies make them on, obviously. I've just kind of rigged up my own thing. But, yeah, that's something that every dove hunter should probably look into. And if you're able to use motorized decoys in the state that you're hunting, I mean, that's more power to you. Just grab some of that stuff. But, yeah, here in Oregon, you know, we can improvise and make sure we have some reliable motion in the decoy spread.
1: Now, I understand you didn't draw a tag this year for antelope, but for those hunters venturing after pronghorn this year, what's the one tip you would give them for success?
0: Cover the ground. I mean, if you want to find a nice antelope buck, I think the biggest mistake most antelope hunters make is they go out there and they see a buck and they're like, that's a buck antelope. I'm going to shoot it because it's legal. And even talking to the biologists, it's like they see so many young bucks killed. If you just spend some time putting some miles on and looking over a lot of different antelope with your binos and, you know, having some patience, you can score on a really nice antelope. And, you know, antelope tags are hard to come by anyway, so you might as well, you know, spend some time, be patient. And I think patience is the key in looking over a lot of antelope with your spotting scopes and binoculars. That's the key to success on nice antelope.
1: Last question, where can we find your latest articles?
0: I've got some coming out in Oregon Hunter. I've got several coming out in Northwest Sportsman. I've got a grouse article coming out next month in Northwest Sportsman. I've currently got, you know, obviously an antelope article or two out there and some blacktail articles coming out. So, yeah, just give it a look if you get a chance.
1: That's Troy Rodakowski, folks. He is fishing. He is hunting. He's passing on the next generation, and he's living the dream. Troy, always a pleasure, my friend, to have you on Northwestern Outdoors Radio.
0: Always a pleasure, too, John. Thanks for having me, man. Good to talk to you.

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3: A better life with Dr. Sanjay Gupta.
4: Dopamine has gotten a bit of a bad rap lately, blamed for everything from screen addiction to junk food cravings. Well, here's the thing. Dopamine itself isn't really the villain. It's the chemical of reward and motivation. Trouble, experts say, is that we're flooding our brains with quick hits. The endless scroll, the bingeable shows, the bag of chips. So what is the fix? Make your brain work for it. Researchers at Stanford found the more effort something takes, the bigger and more lasting the reward feels. Picture the view from the top of a mountain. It looks the same whether you drove or you hiked, but it probably feels better when you've earned it. Same goes for baking cookies instead of buying them, or meeting a friend for coffee instead of texting. So here's my advice. Add a little friction to your life. The good stuff in life usually is the stuff you have to work for. I'm Dr. Sanjay Gupta, helping you live a better life.
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1: It's time for another extended Max Minute brought to you every week by Max Lure. The topic this week is kokanee, and with us to tell you more about where to go fishing for them is Bob Loomis. Bob, welcome back.
12: Thank you, John.
1: So we've been talking a lot about the huge kokanee being taken out of Wallowa Lake in northeast Oregon this summer, but there's other destinations worth fishing, too, that are fishing quite well this summer. Let's talk about a couple that stand out for you.
12: Well, John, every year is going to be a little bit different in different bodies of water. And when you start talking about, you know, some good destination fisheries, Coeur d'Alene has been fishing off the hook this year with some really, really nice fish. I mean, really good, heavy 16-inch, 17-inch fish.
1: Nice.
12: The Caribou region up in BC is always a plus. I fished it numerous times. There's not a lot of people up there, and people overlook that whole thing. There's a number of lakes that you can go catch 2 to 4 pound fish daily.
1: Wow.
12: So it's good.
1: Well, hold on. Let's name names up there in BC.
12: As far as the names of the lakes?
1: Yes, please.
12: Deca, Bridge, Hawthorne. There's about 3 or 4 others that are like really good.
1: All right. Any other lakes? We got just a few seconds left that folks ought to consider this summer.
12: Flaming Gorge is fishing really well again this year. Not huge fish, but a lot of solid 2 to 3 pound fish. And Holter Lake, which is an impound on the Missouri River in the center of Montana, has some really, really nice kokanee in it. Not a lot, but some really big fish.
1: Well, there you go, folks. It's not all about Northeast Oregon. You can go to the Idaho Panhandle. You can go to Central Montana. You can go to Southern Wyoming, or you can go to the Cariboo region of British Columbia and catch some great kokanee this summer. And if you're looking for lures, just go to maclure.com or look for kokanee lures at a sporting goods store near you.
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1: You're back in with Northwestern Outdoors Radio. I'm John Cruz. We got Jay Anglin on the line. He's with Traditions Media. It might be late August, but yeah, we're going to talk duck hunting already because in a number of states around America. An early teal hunting season opens up at the beginning of September. Not so much here in the Northwest or Rocky Mountain West, but I love duck hunting. It's never too early to start on the subject. Jay, welcome to the show.
0: Great to be here.
1: Let's start off not about duck hunting, but about what's going on in your neighborhood. I actually called you a few days ago to get you on the national show to talk about this, and literally a tornado had just struck your neighborhood. Where do you live in Indiana, and tell us exactly what happened?
0: So I live in Northwest Indiana. I live in LaPorte. So I'm like, 10 minutes from the Michigan state line, half hour from Notre Dame, and like an hour and 15 minutes from Soldier Field. We do get a lot of inclement weather associated with the tip of the lake. So you have these systems that move through and they come around the tip of the lake, and there's always a dome of air that could be warmer or cooler depending on the time of year. We've been getting these big storms that a lot of times stay a little further south, and you're just kind of rolling through. They come out of, Iowa, Wisconsin, come across Illinois, et cetera. And the other day we had all these warnings and stuff, and so I came outside to watch as it came in, as guys do. It's the best thing in the world to sit there and watch the wall cloud come in. Absolutely. And the wind picks up, and it's exciting, and the girls are in the basement already because the tornado sirens are on. So it turned out, according to the feds, it was a derecho. It came in real hard, and it went from, just like, oh, it's going to rain, to hurricane in about 90 seconds. And Lake County, Indiana, which is up against Chicago and Illinois, and then Porter and then LaPorte, these three counties were absolutely decimated. So you're talking, I know I read what was one wind speed reading over in, I believe it was Lake County at 122 miles per hour. Here, I think we're probably between 90 and 100, maybe poked over 100 a couple times. But I watched it, and it was 15 minutes of sustained wind. So it totally reminded me of when you watch those live shots where, like, the Weather Channel, and they're down there as a hurricane's coming in, and the background are just trees swaying and signs bending, and that's exactly what it was like. So, yeah, we're out of power, and there's a lot of damage, and fortunately there was no major injuries in this county, but a lot of people lost a lot of stuff, including, like, ancient trees in their lawn, which, of course, no one wants to lose a 150- or 200-year-old tree, and that happened, I think, probably thousands of times in this general region. So it's kind of rough, but we're here.
1: Well, thank God there was no major injuries. That is a blessing indeed. Let's turn our attention to duck hunting. Now, you represent a number of brands. One of them is Hardcore. They make duck decoys, and they have some six packs of decoys, both Gadwall and Widgeon. And there's an article out there that suggests using them together, in other words, making a decoy spread of both Widgeon and Gadwall decoys. Why is that?
0: Well, it's interesting. I'm one of those guys that tends to kind of segregate decoy, types. So there's a few exceptions to that. If you're putting out a giant spread, you can just throw them all out pretty much and willy-nilly. But a lot of times, certain species tend to get along better than others. And it's not a matter of, oh, I don't like that duck. It's a matter of they have similar habits and feeding, strategies. So what you have is a gadwall and a widgeon are kind of notorious for feeding on similar stuff, at least in the water. And, it's really common for them to mix with coots and divers and things like that. And actually, that's where the widgeon got its name, the robber duck, because it'll wait for a diving duck or a coot to pop up and then just rips the food out of their mouth.
1: Yeah.
0: And I've seen, gadwall land in the exact same spots numerous times. So it's not a bad idea. Also, it's real common when those ducks, when the predominant part of them, of the migration is occurring, it's real common to see those species. A lot of duck hunters will refer to them as soft ducks, which is kind of a moniker that it's not fair to them probably, but it's kind of funny because it's like, compared to a mallard, they're not tough or something along those lines. So when you're shooting your limited ducks, you'll hear guys go, we got our soft ducks. That can be a widgeon, it could be a gadwall, green winged teal, et cetera. So, it's not a bad idea. I do it a lot. And, if you're putting out a massive spread of 200 plus decoys, I'll put a little water mallards here and there, but for the most part, I just mix them up.
1: Well, let's talk about these particular decoys from Hardcore. Again, there's six packs of four drakes and two hens for both the gadwall and the widgeon. What are some of the qualities that folks are going to like as hunters?
0: They're very realistic. Paint's great, and in addition, I think it's really a lot of times, paint's, given now the competition in this industry as far as, realism goes, that started about 20 years ago, it really became ultra realistic. And with few exceptions, paints, paint schemes are exceptionally good compared to the way they were when I started 45 years ago, and so there's that. Paint adhesion is really important, and so there was some problems over the years with that as these decoys became more realistic and more textured. Paint adhesion was an issue, and that's certainly something that's addressed with these decoys. But primarily, I would say if I had to pick, the main things for me that are big selling points are They're made with FoulFlex technology, which is a sort of a compound. You know, I don't want to call it rubber, but it's a very resilient plastic that is capable of withstanding, you know, a lot of rough and tumble. You know, let's face it, waterfowl hunters, we're really hard on stuff.
1: Oh, yes.
0: And you know, there's always that cousin or buddy you invite along that throws a decoy 47 feet into the, into a John boat, and it bounces around like a pinball in there. So there's that. You could clip them with some shot. I wouldn't say necessarily go out and center punch one in the side, but you certainly can shoot them. And a lot of decoys over the years, you know, haven't been able to do that. You see them slowly sinking or even just sink the bottom instantly. But these definitely absorb shot better. And it's something that if it's a problem, if it's leaking, you know, it's easy to address with some silicone. You just put a little finger, you take your finger and put a little tiny bit of RTV on there and patch it up. But they're really resilient. And when I first looked at them, actually, I thought they were just standard issue decoy plastic. And then I picked one up and I kind of squeezed them like, oh, you know, so they bounce back quickly. It's not like you squeeze them and they stay in a weird shape. They're very resilient. And the other thing they have, and this is, I think, really important, is they have a whale tail keel. And that's a hardcore feature on these floaters. And this whale tail keel, the way it's designed, it's kind of hard to describe, but you can kind of visually imagine the keel promotes the decoy movement. So even in very light winds, those decoys are kind of unstable on the keel. You know, as a fishing guide, a river guide, you know, I'm always looking for stability when I'm at anchor in a drift boat or a jet sled. And a lot of times you can utilize the oars and a motor to kind of stabilize the boat. And this is just the opposite. It kind of destabilizes the decoy. So any little breeze or anything, you get a lot of natural movement from the decoy, and you don't have to necessarily use a jerk string, although that's something that's, you know, perfectly sure compatible with, of course. But really, I think it you could just see a little more inherent movement. And in a windy day, that's probably not a huge deal. But on those days when you just have a very slight breeze, it's really nice to get a little side-to-side movement. It's a lot more realistic. So between that and the FoulFlex and just the general design and mold and paint jobs, they're just a really great decoy. And really, well, there's great value in decoys. Hardcore is not sticking it to you too bad at all. It's a very fair price, in my opinion, for what you're getting.
1: Well, Jay, we're 9 minutes into a 10-minute conversation, and we didn't even get into the teal. So I'm going to ask you this now, very quick. We've got a minute left. When it comes to hunting teal, do you just use mallard decoys, or do you throw in some teal decoys, or use exclusively
0: I love teal? Using teal decoys. My first dozen decoys my grandma bought me when I was 11 years old for Christmas. She thought she bought the right ducks, but I still use those. But these hardcore teal are great. There's blue wings, green wings, same technology I mentioned before for the other decoys. And they're light and small, so you can carry a lot of them. I'll use at least a couple dozen, typically blue wings for the opener, throw in a couple green wings for good measure, and I always have a few hen mallards thrown in. I don't necessarily put drakes out. It's probably not a big deal, but most drakes are not all polished up and ready for the gala party, you know, yet. So you've got that sort of a lighter colored decoy works well. And the mallards pop a little better. And I always usually love to use movement. So a spinner of some kind, a dove spinner works pretty good, you know, spinning wing decoy. But they do have teal spinners, and, you know, and mallard works pretty good too. But movement's good. Even I'll take my hat off and shake it in the air sometimes. Ooh, and that'll bring them in.
1: 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And Jay, glad you're okay. 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
0: It was a pleasure being here. Take care, folks.

Northeast Oregon's Wallowa County is the place to go for fun events. In January, it's the Eagle Cap Extreme Sled Dog Race. Chief Joseph Days in July boosts an incredible rodeo experience, and there's live music at the local venues all summer. 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
7: Welcome back to Northwestern Outdoors Radio. I'm John Cruz. We've got Kyle Clark on the line. He is the man behind PNW Fishing Adventures, and he wants to take you bass fishing out in Western Washington. Kyle's also a tournament bass angler, and we've got a lot to talk about because he's been a busy man this summer. Kyle, welcome back to the show.
8: Oh, glad to be here. Thanks for having me.
7: So let's start off with the situation in Western Washington. You like to fish in the South Sound area. What are the lakes looking like right now?
8: So right now, a lot of the lakes are really low. We haven't had a lot of rain. Most of our lakes here are fed by rivers. Like Lake Taps right now, which is one of my most favorite lakes in the Bonnie Lake area, they're actually shutting it down starting today, closing all their boat ramps due to the low waters, which is really unfortunate because right now that lake is fishing phenomenally, especially with the lower water. The smallmouth are super schooled up. Pretty easy to catch right now, but unfortunately we're not going to be able to launch any of our boats. Alder Lake out towards Elby right now is dropping about 3 inches a day, but honestly when Alder is dropping, that is when it fishes its absolute best. Same thing, the lower water conditions really schools up the kokanee, which schools up the smallmouth and the largemouth. It makes them a little bit more predictable, a little bit easier to find, and a little bit easier to catch.
7: Let's go ahead and turn our attention to Eastern Washington. You've been fishing some bass tournaments. What was the most recent one you fished, and what circuit was it in?
8: It was the Northwest Bass Tournament out of Umatilla on the Umatilla Pool of the Columbia River. It was a lot of fun. Mr. Nelson does a really good job putting those tournaments on. Unfortunately for myself and my partner Anthony, we did not do so hot. The Umatilla Pool did not have a lot of flow most of the day. The water had dropped about 3 feet in that pool as well. But I can tell you, the guys who locked up to the Wallula Pool did phenomenally. I want to say congratulations to Mr. Jeffrey Ball. Won that tournament with over 26 pounds and did great. There just happened to be a little bit more flow up in the Wallula Pool, so the guys who locked up really got on them and hammered them and did a phenomenal job.
7: And when we're talking locked up, folks, we are talking about literally taking your bass boat and going to one of the dams, in this case, McNary Dam, and going through the locks just like the barges do, and they will raise the water level so you can get to the next pool, the Wallula Pool, and that's where the bass were for this tournament. And then they just got to lock back down to the McNary Pool and head to Umatilla and be there for the weigh-in. So what was the launch point for this one?
8: It was the Umatilla Marina and RV Park. So it's right there at the McNary Dam. Made it really easy for the guys who wanted to lock, which is great. I think when you allow locking, you should definitely make it as easy as possible, especially since you have to give way to the barges. They obviously have the right of way. So getting us as close as you possibly can to the dam is definitely the best idea whenever you're going to allow locking in a tournament.
7: Well, I agree. And actually, there was a horror story. I think it was out of Major League Fishing, might have been the National Professional Fishing League. Recently, there was a tournament up at one of the waterways near the Canadian border in the northeast part of our country. And the lock operators gave priority to commercial traffic, even though the tournament coordinators had coordinated with the lock operators to let the bass anglers through. A whole bunch of bass anglers missed weigh-in or were late for weigh-in, and that was one heck of a mess. So I'm glad that things worked a lot more smooth for you and that anglers had a good shot there. So before Umatilla, you were fishing at another tournament up, what, Banks and Roosevelt Lake?
8: Yes, sir. That was a tournament presented by the Washington State Bass Federation. It was the last two tournaments of our season. Day one was at Banks. Day two was at Roosevelt. It was a lot of fun. Caught a lot of fish both days. Actually, my partner Anthony and myself ended up with the big fish of the day, day one at Banks, with a 4-pound largemouth that we caught flipping, which is something a lot of people don't do at that lake. It's known for mostly smallmouth fishing, but we went out and chased largemouth all day and did really well, had big fish, finished fifth overall day one. And then day two at Roosevelt was the first time I had actually ever been there. And let me say, Roosevelt is a phenomenal fishery. There's so many fish in there. It's definitely a great place to take your family if you're just wanting to get on a lot of numbers of smallmouth. But there's a lot of big smallmouth there, too. Caught most of our fish that day on drop shots and football jigs, just dragging them on long sloping points and on the flats there at Roosevelt.
7: Let's turn our attention to general bass fishing, not just in Washington State, but for our listeners throughout our listening area, both in the Pacific Northwest and the Rocky Mountain West. We're sitting here in the middle of August. Pretty soon, the water temps are going to start dropping as we hit September. But before that happens, as we struggle through these last dog days of summer, what are a couple things you'd recommend for families out there, buddies out there, just to get some fish in the boat?
8: So if you're just looking to go out, have a great time with your family and friends, it's really hard to beat a drop shot throughout most of the day. You can catch both species. You can fish it relatively shallow, you know, 8-9 feet, and you can fish it all the way up to 40, 50, 60, 70 feet if you want to. It's just a very all-around versatile technique. But this time of year, especially with the cooler nights, we're starting to get a little bit cooler mornings as well. I always start my days with topwater. Sure. It's hard to beat a walking bait this time of year. And then also whopper ploppers have been doing really good for me in the morning as well. Especially if you're talking more outside of Washington where the other states have shad, the shad will start their day up shallow. They're moving around. It's a good time to start throwing those topwater baits up shallow around those shad, and you'd be surprised the size and the numbers of bass that you can catch first thing in the morning on topwater.
7: Now, folks, if you've never seen a whopper plopper before, it's a relatively new lure. It's been around 10 years, maybe 15 years or so now, and it essentially has a tail that rotates, and it makes a plopping sound as it moves through the water. Two ways to fish it. You can fish it slow. You can fish it fast. In the summer months, what do you prefer?
8: So a lot of times I'll cast it out and I will fish it really fast, and then I will just completely like kill all action. I'll stop reeling, just let it sit there, and then I'll actually kind of pop it like a popper once or twice, let it sit for another second, and then I'll start reeling it in really fast again. I found when you stop it, pop it, and then start reeling in really fast again. It's when you start reeling again is when you'll get those big blow-ups on the whopper plopper.
7: Well, there you go, folks. The whopper plopper. It's definitely a funky little lure, but as you heard from Kyle, it's a good summertime option. And if you don't know what drop shotting is, just look for it on YouTube. It'll explain everything, and it is a very effective technique. For anglers who have never fished before, obviously the whopper plopper is a good bet, but if you got somebody who's a complete novice, what is a setup you'd recommend for them this time of year?
8: So this time of year, if you're a complete novice, again, the drop shot is phenomenal. There's a lot of cool hooks out there nowadays that actually makes rigging it extremely simple. The VMC spin shot drop shot hook literally has a swivel on the hook to where you just tie the top of it to your main line, and then you just tie your dropper leader, which is the distance from your hook to your weight, to the other end of the swivel, and then you would just tie your weight to the bottom of your dropper line. It's a really quick, easy way for novices who've never thrown a drop shot to get into it and learn it. There's a multitude of different plastics that you can throw, so it's not like you have to get anything specific. Small swim baits, you can even put Cinco's on them and run them wacky style on your drop shot. But that's a great one to learn. Literally, you just kind of cast it out, grass lines. You know, you can cast it around stumps, you know, trees. You don't want to get, like, into the tree, but just around it. And then you just kind of let it sit there, lightly shake it, you know, drag it to you a little bit. It doesn't take a lot of knowledge and skill and technique if you're starting out to really learn how to throw the drop shot. And again, it just will catch you a lot of fish and a lot of big fish as well. Another one is if you're fishing up shallow, it's just a wacky rig. Just taking a small hook, taking a Cinco, hooking it through the center of the Cinco, casting it out, you know, let it sink to the bottom, then just kind of lift your rod tip up. It lifts the Cinco up, and then it'll flutter and shimmy its way back down. That's another good one for novices as well. And then getting back to the top water, you know, the whopper plopper was another great one. If you wanted to, you know, you just cast it out and then just do a nice steady or fast retrieve back to the boat. You know, it's all things that you could definitely throw if you're just getting into this great sport of bass fishing.
7: 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Just go to Facebook, look for PNW Fishing Adventures. 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And Kyle, I am looking forward to seeing you down at the BAM, Bass Angler Magazine Tournament, the Pro-Am that's taking place down at Boardman, Oregon next week. And folks, there's still time to sign up. You've got till August 24th to sign up as either a professional angler with a boat, or a co-angler, like I'm signing up as, without a boat, fishing from the back of a pro's boat. It's going to be a ton of fun. There's going to be a ton of fish caught. 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Kyle, can't wait to see you there.
8: Oh, I can't wait, buddy. 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
0: I'm glad you're back because it's time for your Washington Department of Fish and Wildlife Trout Derby Lake. This week we are heading to Southwest Washington. We're taking you to Mineral Lake. This is a lake located in Lewis County. There's a nice resort there, Mineral Lake Resort, and a total of 16 green tag trout were planted there. Seven of them have been caught. Everyone has been worth a $20 gift card to Chehalis Outfitter, and there's still 9 tag trout waiting to be caught and claimed. Are they going to be additional $20 gift cards to Chehalis Outfitters or something else? There's only one way to find out. That's to go to Mineral Lake in Southwest Washington and find out. Now, this lake is about 275 acres. It has a very small WDFW water access site, but two-pole fishing is allowed if you got a boat and want to do some trolling out there. And if you're limited to shore access, we'll head to Mineral Lake Resort. In addition to rainbow trout, there's also brown trout, cutthroat trout, and largemouth bass to be caught here. And on a clear day, there's good views of Mount Rainier. So make plans to head to Mineral Lake, and if you catch a green tag trout between now and October 31st, go to wdfwderby.com and follow the instructions to claim your prize. And on that note, it's time to wrap things up. 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
3: I'm Paul Stevens, Fox News. Canada now vowing retaliation against a new round of 50% tariffs from the Trump White House. This after talks collapsed late yesterday.
4: President Donald Trump's import taxes will hit about 5% of what Canada ships to the United States every year. Now, that includes products that range from hockey sticks to tongue depressors. The countries sold each other $880 billion worth of goods and services last year. The tariffs were initially supposed to kick in at 12:01 a.m. Wednesday, but President Trump extended the deadline for 3 days to allow talks to continue, but the two countries still could not reach an agreement in time.
3: And that's Fox's Marianne Rafferty. Canadian Prime Minister Mark Carney blaming unfair last-minute changes to D.C.'s proposed terms. He says Canada will match the tariffs. President Trump heading to South Carolina, pushing for Republican Senate candidate Darlene Graham, the sister of the late Lindsey Graham.
5: Republicans in the Palmetto State, including the state's former Governor Nikki Haley, have raised concerns about Graham's readiness after she admitted at a debate this week that she wasn't well-versed on national security. President Trump has dismissed her response, saying she was only giving an honest answer. He wants voters to focus on what he says is at stake.
6: If we lose, you're going to lose your border. You're going to lose your tax cuts.
5: Meantime, Vice President J.D. Vance was in his hometown of Middletown, Ohio, trying to sharpen the administration's message on the economy.
3: Fox's Madeline Rivera in D.C. IndyCar making history this weekend with the inaugural Freedom 250 Grand Prix in Washington, D.C. The 250-mile race will send 25 drivers around a 1.7-mile street course, with the track running past landmarks, including the Washington Monument and the National Air and Space Museum. Championship leader Alex Palau headlines the field of the race, 1 p.m. on Fox. 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
3: New details we have about the brutal murder of a Pennsylvania college student, her boyfriend now the prime suspect.
15: A conversation about their future ended in murder. Police say Royce Moser fatally stabbed his girlfriend, Caroline Heintz, a student athlete at Penn West University, as the two sat in her Jeep. He went inside his home, and then he came back with a large knife.
16: He comes back outside to the vehicle, which is hers and her family's, proceeds to stab her once in the chest, heart region.
15: State police spokesman Rocco Gagliardi says a panicked Moser put the body in the rear hatch, drove to his home, and asked his mother for help.
16: She's trying to clean up the blood splatter, trying to then get a game plan of what they're going to do.
15: Rachel Moser is charged with obstruction of justice and other crimes. Daria Albinger, Fox News.
3: TikTok agrees to pay $400 million to settle a children's privacy case.
17: The lawsuit related to compliance with the Children's Online Privacy Protection Act was filed by the DOJ in 2024. Associate Attorney General Stanley Woodward Jr. said in a statement, the settlement is a major victory for parents and children, adding that the department's priority is ensuring children are protected online. Under the settlement, TikTok and its parent company ByteDance will pay $300 million immediately, and then $100 million upon entry of an order vacating a prior consent decree entered against TikTok's predecessor. The DOJ says TikTok has implemented extensive measures designed to strengthen safeguards for younger users. Deborah Valentine, Fox News.
3: The family of Irina Zarutska is suing the city of Charlotte and private transit security contractor 1 year after her fatal stabbing aboard the city's light rail system. The suit alleging systemic failures, including inadequate security staffing and a lack of fare enforcement. The family claims no security guard was on board the train when she was killed. The city says it does not comment on any active litigation. I'm Paul.
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26: 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Now, there's over 700 members of this organization all over North America, and there's some really good broadcasters and podcasters that enter this contest every year. And to think that we actually got first place in 4 out of 6 categories, absolutely amazing. That's why we're going to share those interviews with you today. One of them is with Steve Rogers. He's got some great advice for buying your first bass boat. We'll also talk to Walker Smith with Wired to Fish about fall bass fishing misconceptions. Will Brantley, writing for Field and Stream, will tell you about tag teaming for turkeys. And our first guest is doing some very special work in Wyoming, getting some kids out fishing. So, pour yourself a cup of coffee and get ready to listen to some award-winning conversations. You're back in with America Outdoors Radio, and our next stop today is Sheridan, Wyoming. That's where we're introducing you to Joey Pittman. He's the man behind Joey's Fly Fishing Foundation. He's got quite the background. In addition to overseeing this really cool nonprofit, he's got a background as working in mental health. He's got a background as a teacher, and he's a fly fishing guide to boot. Joey, welcome to the show.
28: Hey, good morning.
26: So why don't you tell our listeners a little bit about your efforts to introduce kids to the joys of fly fishing in nature through the work that Joey's Fly Fishing Foundation is doing?
28: Well, honestly, you know, you can hear it's Joey's Fly Fishing, but in all reality, it's really not about fly fishing at all. It's about the mentorship that comes through fly fishing. Fly fishing is just our vehicle.
26: Gotcha.
28: So we bring in kids from all over the U.S. It's an absolute blast, and we introduce them first to the Bighorn Mountains here in Sheridan, Wyoming. It's a pretty cool place. It sits right on the border of Montana, Wyoming, and we've got some of the most incredible rivers, from the Bighorn River up north to the Platte River down south, and then a plethora of just different creeks throughout the Bighorn region. So kids come in pretty bright-eyed and bushy-tailed, you know. They want to catch a fish.
26: Sure, absolutely. So,
28: but before they can do that, they have to build their own custom rod.
26: Ah.
28: All right? So they come in, they sit down for 4 days, and they build their rod. All right, then they take their insect and aquatic habitat classes. Then after that, they tie their own flies. Then they go on an adventure fly fishing trip throughout the state of Wyoming. called our Wyoming Game and Fish Cut Slam Challenge, where the kids have to try to catch all four native cutthroat trout in Wyoming. It's an absolute blast. You know, parents come along, kids come along. But the fun part about it is I've been working with a group of youth here in my community. You know, I always try to keep my kids first. That's the name of the game here.
0: Sure.
28: You know, as my mentor always tells me, if you're helping one kid, you know, Joey, you got a foundation. You know, well, we've been able to put over 2,000 kids through. I mean, it's been pretty magical.
0: I think so. It's wonderful. Joey, let me ask you a question here. You know, looking at your website and what you just described, there's kind of several different components to what you do in terms of programs. Number one is the rod building. Number two, you have summer day camps. And number three, you've got this cut slam challenge. So do kids come to Sheridan and do all of this at once? Or is the rod building maybe in the off season, the summer day camps during the summer, and the cut slam challenge in conjunction with those summer day camps?
28: Yes, and so it's a menu of services. What would you like to do? Like I always say, everybody, you know, like everybody likes to fish, they just don't know it. You know, some of the kids, they just like coming and working with their hands.
0: Sure.
28: You know, it's very tactile. You know, I call it the proprioception that's going on with it. So they're figuring out their hand-eye coordination to, you know, that mind, body, that spirit side of things. But there's nothing more confidence building when you build your own custom rod. But the artistic creativity that comes along with it, the kids pick out their own grips, their own handles, their own threads. And then after that, they sign and number their rod. So they're a part of something now.
0: Oh,
28: and that's the best part about it is. And yes, as you just asked, that is in the fall months. So that's what keeps us going through the fall, you know. But we have a 2,000 square foot shop here on Main Street. You know, that story is just crazy in itself, how my kids and my dad and all my buddies, we remodeled this old historical building. And the word on the street from the kids, it's called the Trout House.
0: Only in Sheridan, Wyoming, are the kids going to call a building the Trout House.
28: Wyoming, my friend. But the kids come down after school, they come down, and it's not even about that. You know, they come down, they volunteer, they help, they pick up a broom, they help do dishes, I mean, whatever, you name it. And they hang out here from after school till sometimes 7:30, 8 o'clock at night. Sometimes we have some potluck dinners down here for them, and they just have a place to be. I was fortunate when I was a little kid, not now these day and age, but I used to go to the VFW a lot with my dad and my grandpa.
0: Right.
28: You know, granted, I couldn't go into the VFW part of the bar and watch them play pool, but I could sit in the bingo room and go grab a Shirley Temple and then just watch them. You know,
0: right.
28: That was their club, and to this day, they still call it the club. So when people ask, like, how did this thing become so successful? I go, I created a VFW for the kids.
0: When folks come from out of the area to attend the summer day camps and go through the Cut Slam Challenge, where are they staying and how long does this take?
28: The fun part about it is they base camp here for one day, you know, and they just get acclimated, you know, I mean, we've set it, you know, 7,000 feet up here in the, you know, the Bighorn Mountains, you know, so they come here, you know, I like for the kids to come in, the family, stay here, eat here, sleep here, you know, and it just helps our economy.
0: Sure.
28: And then after that, we go on a 5-day trip across the whole state of Wyoming and it's a blast. And so what we do is we set up, you know, where it's already pre-designed for them with the campsites. And it's a whirlwind. I mean, it's no joke. I mean, you're going on a 1,500 trip across the state, you know, and you're going to go and catch those native cutthroats, you know, and there's 10 rivers that are involved with that. And that's an absolute blast. But more than that, they're seeing historical sites throughout Wyoming. You know, I mean, there's 30 to 40 miles in between each town, so there's a lot of open space. But yeah, so it's all camping, do it yourself.
0: What's the target range in terms of age that you're working with here?
28: 12 to 18.
0: Perfect. You know, kids that age are so impressionable, for good or for bad. I think it's great that you're going that route. One other thing we need to talk about here, we're rolling into fall, and it's time to raise some funds to continue your operations. Tell me about the Fall Fly Fundraiser and how some of our listeners might be able to participate, even from a distance.
28: All right, I appreciate that. It's pretty simple. So the kids come back, and I take my 12 top kids that committed to the organization. All right, they built their rods, they tied their flies, they completed their cut slam. We have a big dinner for them. Well, this year, we can't really do that, you know, with COVID and everything. So we're going to have an online virtual ceremony for them, you know, just, yeah, celebrate them is what I call it. Friday night, September 18th, we celebrate the kids. We bring in our company sponsors. We bring in the 12 kids, their parents, about 100 people. Usually in the past, we have anywhere from 400 to 500 people, you know, show up for this event. It's pretty cool. They get their Cut Slam certificates, and they actually get to meet their donor and sponsor who helped them pay for this trip. Saturday morning, though, is the fun part. All right. Saturday morning, I have 6 private ranches that open up on the front range of our Bighorn Mountains. And these kids and these adult sponsors get a square off for 3 hours on a private creek. Biggest fish wins.
0: Oh.
28: And we have a little fly fishing tournament for them. And I like competition. Competition's healthy.
0: Yes.
28: Makes you feel alive. Yeah, I'm working with kids that, you know, they're not playing basketball. They're not playing football in the fall. They're really not really doing anything. They're just kind of hanging out and fishing, you know?
0: Yep.
28: But I think a little bit of competition's very healthy. You know, that's how I grew up. Very competitive family. You know, my athletics paid for my college. You know, things like that. So, but it's just making these kids, you know, just really, there's nothing better when somebody invests into you. So that night, a lot of people invest into us. So it's great.
0: Joey, you make me want to be a kid again, especially in Sheridan, Wyoming, and having somebody like you around. I'm a little bit over 18, though, so I'm going to have to just have a cup of coffee with you when we meet. But, folks, in the meantime, if you want to find out more about Joey's Fly Fishing Foundation, go to their website. 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
28: Thank you, guys. Take care.
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0: Welcome back to America Outdoors Radio. I'm John Cruz. Springtime is here, and that means it's time to talk spring turkey. And what better person to chat with than Will Brantley, the hunting editor for Field & Stream, who's got a great article about turkey hunting with your buddy in this latest edition of the magazine. Will, great to have you back on the air.
1: Well, thank you for having me.
0: So, Will, the whole premise of your article is go hunting with a buddy and increase your chances of bagging a gobbler or two. I like this because just about everything I ever read about turkey hunting focuses on the individual turkey hunter. I don't ever think I've seen an article before that basically talks about tag teaming turkeys.
1: Well, there are a lot of good strategies that you can employ when you are hunting with a buddy. And, you know, I probably do most of my turkey hunting alone. And I think a lot of serious turkey hunters would concur. But when you find another turkey hunter who you really work well with and you hunt well together, not only is it more fun to be out there with somebody, some of the strategies you can use can be pretty effective, too.
0: Well, let's run through some of those strategies, and we're going to set them up with scenarios, just like you've done in the article. And I'm just going to read right from the article and the scenarios you have. The first one is called the early season hangup. You and your buddy have been scouting a flock of turkeys coming to the same field every day during the week before the opener. There's a tom, a few jakes, and a dozen hens, and they always wind up in the northeast corner of the field after fly down. So you're waiting there in a ground blind with a jake and three hen decoys at first light. Slam dunk, right? Except the turkeys don't follow the script. Instead, they pitch into the field, stand out of range, and stare at your spread for a while, ignoring your calls, and then they just walk the other way back into the woods. So, what do you do the next day when you go back?
1: Well, you know, as you can imagine with a situation this specific, it came from a real hunt that some buddies and I had in Nebraska last year. And it was kind of a pretty typical early season situation where you do a lot of times see bigger flocks of birds together. You know, you'll see a gobbler strutting with several hens and several jakes. And a lot of times earlier in the year, there's a lot of the actual breeding takes place at that time, really kind of before the birds split off and disperse and the hens go to nest. And what you'll run into, you'll see turkeys coming to the same spot in the field every day, and you do think, man, if I just get in there and set up and set my decoys up and put up a blind, you know, I'm bound to kill one of them. But those birds are coming into that field every day, and, you know, yeah, I mean, I think as a general rule, turkeys aren't usually spooked by ground blinds, but if they see something new in a field that they've been coming to every day and this spread of decoys there that's not moving, even though it may not spook them, they may get suspicious of it. And that is a situation a lot of times where birds just may not come into your setup. And in a way, you've almost kind of overplayed your hand. And so I think the best thing to do there is remember that, you know, hey, even though those turkeys aren't coming in, they're not necessarily spooked. And the best thing you can do to start with is just to sit there and leave them alone. And you might have to sit there and let those turkeys clear the field. They're going to move off somewhere. Now, they may be there for a while after fly down, strutting and picking around and doing their thing. Once they're gone, one of the best things that you can do, and you can either do this the next morning or maybe that afternoon, pull that blind out, pull your decoys out, and make that spot as natural as you can. And probably one hunter needs to stay in that spot where you first set up, because that's where the turkeys have, that's where your scouting has shown that they want to be. And chances are pretty good that if they feel comfortable, they're going to come back there.
0: Right.
1: But that hunter, the one hunter probably needs to stay right there. And then the other hunter needs to keep a close eye on where the turkeys leave the field. You know, turkeys are kind of creatures of habit. They'll a lot of times enter and exit a field

0: in the same general area. And so it's a good move for the other hunter to make a move and kind of set up to maybe intercept them as they're coming back to that field. And you might try sticking out like a single Jake decoy, maybe a single hen decoy, something that's a little more subtle, and just see if you can get that Tom's attention as he's coming back into the field. And, you know, if you kind of split up, and in a way you double your odds. So that's a really good way to kind of kill one of those field birds that seems like he's a creature of habit, but when you go to take advantage of it, you know, he doesn't follow the script. So you change things up on him a little bit.
1: And I'm guessing this worked in Nebraska?
0: It did. It worked like a charm. So we actually ended up killing two turkeys that way. So,
1: all right. We've got time for another scenario. And I think a lot of people are going to be able to relate to this one. The property line strutter. You and your partner have been hearing a gobbler since daylight, and you finally spot him pulled up in a cattle pasture with a hen. Problem is, it's the neighbor's pasture where you don't have permission to hunt. To kill that Tom, you need to coax him back over to your ground. What do you do?
0: This was another one that happened last year in Florida. It was on my first hunt of the year. And yeah, I mean, this obviously happens all the time. You know, you got a bird that's hung up out in the neighbor's field, and you can't get him to come to you. And this is a technique that doesn't always work, but it's the only one that I know of. Well, it probably works the most consistently of anything that I've tried. And so hopefully you've pre-scouted the area ahead of time and you know a place in this fence where a turkey is likeliest to cross. And, you know, a turkey will very rarely fly over a fence to come to you. I mean, they can. It's not to say that they don't. But most of the time, they prefer to squeeze under it. So if there's a low spot in the ground where they can squeeze under the barbed wire, or, you know, a spot where the wire is down, that's the likeliest spot for a turkey to cross. And if you've got a bird that's out there in a pasture with hens, that's probably a bird that you can challenge, that you can challenge his dominance, and he, you know, there's a good chance that he's going to respond to it. But what's hard to do is to just sit up next to the edge of the fence, because you call him up to the edge of the fence and then he stops on the other side of it and you still can't shoot him across it, even though he's in gun range. And
1: right.
0: So what works out well in this situation is for the shooter to actually set up 10, 15, 20 yards back behind the fence. And this is one of those things that, you know, you really got to emphasize safety in this situation, obviously. The person who's going to be doing the shooting, their shotgun needs to be laying on the ground, pointed the opposite way for this. And because of what the buddy is getting ready to do is going to explain why. But you take a strutter decoy, one of the ones that's kind of hollowed out in the back, like a Mojo Scoot and Shoot, or a Flextone Thunder Chicken, one of the decoys that's made for, you know, reaping in an open field. And obviously, anytime you're doing this, you want to be extra careful. But assuming you're in a safe area where it's open, you're not worried about other hunters in the area maybe mistaking you for a gobbler, your buddy then can take that reaper decoy and crawl toward the gap in the fence and do some calling, get that strutter's attention, and move that decoy around, make it look like a strutting gobbler. And once you have that bird coming, and you can tell when they're, you know, when they're liking it and they're going to come, usually their head's going to turn kind of a bright white and they'll blow up and strut and start coming. As that bird is coming to you, the guy working the decoy just kind of starts crawling backwards and keeps crawling backwards. And very often that movement looks pretty realistic, and a lot of times you can pull that turkey right through that fence gap. And ideally you time it so that as you're coming back, you then get in a spot where your buddy's safe to shoot. He can work his gun into position, then take the shot, and you can bag the bird. It worked like a charm on that turkey in Florida last year, except that we were trying to film the hunt for an online story, and by the time we got back, we could have killed the turkey, but we couldn't get it on camera, so we had to let it go. But it was it definitely worked out, and it was a lot of fun to see that happen.
1: Well, those are some great tactics for some pretty common scenarios. And folks, if you want to read about some more scenarios and more tactics to use to bag a gobbler, just pick up the On the Road edition of Field and Stream. It features wild friendships and adventures in the field and on the water. Check out this great article by Will Brantley and all sorts of other great information in there too. Will, always a pleasure to have you on America Outdoors Radio.
0: Absolutely. I enjoy it. Thank you.

0: 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Either way, they're going to be impressed when you show up with a Henry Golden Boy lever-action rifle. 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
2: Throwing the ball down the middle. He's got a receiver out there. Quentin Brown caught at the 35. Turns on the Jets. 10-5. I think he's into the end zone. He is.
1: Fox News starts now.
4: I'm Pam Husso. Trade wars ramping up between the U.S. and Canada, the U.S. imposing 50% tariffs.
5: President Donald Trump's import taxes will hit about 5% of what Canada ships to the United States every year. Now, that includes products that range from hockey sticks to tongue depressors.
4: Fox's Marianne Rafferty. Canada vows to retaliate. Closing arguments are expected next week at a triple murder trial in Massachusetts.
6: A leading expert in filicides, cases where parents kill their children, testified Lindsay Clancy heard a male voice commanding her to kill her three children and herself.
4: That's Fox's Brian Yenis. Clancy's lawyer maintained she cannot be held criminally responsible because she was suffering from psychosis. America's listening to Fox News.
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0: Welcome back to America Outdoors Radio. I'm John Cruz, and I've got a question for you folks out there. Are some of you looking at buying your first boat, maybe a bass boat, or maybe your first walleye, muskie, crappie, or catfish boat? Well, if you are, I've got a guest who's got some great advice for you. His name is Steve Rogers. He is an outdoors writer, television host, the producer of a series of great bass fishing videos on YouTube, and he also shares great articles at thebassfishinglife.com. Steve, welcome to the show.
12: Thank you, John, for having me. So excited to be here.
0: Well, Steve, I was on your YouTube channel, and folks, just look up Steve Rogers Outdoors to find that. And I really loved this video you made about buying your first bass, but wanted to share some of the highlights with our listeners. And I guess we're going to start off with the question of an aluminum boat versus a fiberglass boat for your first time. And we're going to stick mainly with bass boats here. Your first time bass boat buyer, or I guess you could say crappie or walleye buyer too. What do you recommend?
12: That is a great question, John, and one of the reasons I put that in the video is because I've been very fortunate over the last couple decades to run both your tricked-out fiberglass boats, the one that you see all the pros running, and then also your 18-foot aluminum bass boats as well. And it was a real eye-opener for me between the two, and the line that separates the two has definitely become more blurred in recent years. I mean, it's not unusual to run an aluminum boat now that really hits close to the price point as some of your fiberglass models.
0: Right.
12: But what I look at as far as which boat would be best for me in the waters that I fish most of the time is, one, you know, what type of depth are we talking about? And what is the main structure makeup of the body of water that you fish a lot? If you've got a semi-shallow river, boy, it's not even going to be a question in my mind. I'm going to go with one of the all-welded aluminum models just because I like to get up close into cover and into rocks. And if I bump off some of that stuff with one of these, you know, sturdy aluminum models, I'm not going to get all nervous and sweaty about it or not fish maybe where I would want to, because I'm worried about popping a hole in the gel coat. I mean, I've been out there in those fiberglass boats and trying to run down a riprap bank and, you know, a boat wake pushes you or the wind pushes you and, you know, you just get into that panic mode.
0: Right.
12: So if you've got some really thick cover, very rocky type of structure and more of a shallow system, I definitely favor the all-welded aluminum boats. Now, with that said, if you're on some bigger impoundments and reservoirs and you're going to be covering a greater distance, let's say, from the boat ramp, it's hard to beat a fiberglass model because the added weight is a huge benefit when you're out there dealing with things like wind and other boats running around. It's definitely a more stable platform, you know, than your aluminum models.
0: Let's talk about the outboard motor. I mean, you can see some sales sometimes where some really cheap boats are being offered, especially aluminum bass boats, but a lot of times they're powered by like maybe a 20, 25, or 40 horsepower motor, even though they're rated for much higher than that. What's your recommendation when it comes to an outboard motor for your first boat?
12: John, that is an excellent question, and this is one area where I probably run across more frustrated or unsatisfied boat owners is because of the outboard. That's the first place where people look to cut costs. We know that boats can get expensive really quickly, and a lot of times we go into looking at a boat, and the first thing we ask is, you know, how much is this? What's it going to cost me per month? So my recommendation is always get the maximum horsepower that the boat is rated for. And if that is more than your personal budget would allow, my advice to a buyer is go down in size, maybe from a 21 footer to a 20 or a 20 to a 19 to hit the budget that's best for you, but definitely get the max rated outboard. One, you're going to be able to get the performance you want and run at the speeds that you want at lower RPMs, which is much, much easier, you know, on the mechanics of your motor.
0: Sure.
12: It's going to be more fuel efficient. You're going to go through less oil when you're running at a lower RPM. And as anglers, we pack way more weight into these boats than we probably ever should. I mean, I can never downsize enough. So we often have a ton of weight inside of these things, and we're going to want that extra horsepower, you know, to make sure we get up on our whole shot. And just the all-around performance is going to be much, much better. You will notice an undersized outboard way more than you will notice losing an extra foot in length.
0: All right, folks, you are listening to Steve Rogers, and you can check out his website at steverogersoutdoors.com and his great videos about bass fishing at Steve Rogers Outdoors on YouTube. Let's talk about something else here, the live well. Again, getting back primarily to aluminum boats, you can see some lower price point boats that have live wells, but they're not real big. What's the minimum size you should look for if you want to get into, like, tournament bass fishing at the club level?
12: Once again, that is just another excellent question, because care of fish is obviously a top priority, keeping our resource safe, and getting a live well that is each side on the left, right, you know, 15 gallons or more, or maybe if you've got one continuous live well that's got the divider in there for some of the aluminum models, the closer you can get to that 20-gallon mark is going to be much, much, much better. Live well systems have improved so much, even just in the last 10 years. A lot of them have got cooling systems, even to the point where you can have a side compartment and put some ice in there, a bag of ice.
0: Oh, wow.
12: And it will recirculate that water around the ice to help keep the water cool. But yeah, whatever budget you're looking for, if I was between two models and going to seriously do some tournament fishing, a considering factor would be which one has the larger live well in there. That additional weight from the few more gallons is not going to really affect your performance that much. But as far as the care of the fish, if they have more room in there, that is definitely a huge, huge plus, a big benefit. So in the aluminum models, try to get something, you know, 15 to 20 gallons, and then a lot of your bigger fiberglass models, they'll have 19, 20 gallons on each side.
0: One last question. That bow-mounted electric trolling motor, you said on this video that the ones you get aren't necessarily the ones you want when it comes to buying your first boat from a dealer.
12: Yeah, that is so true. As a matter of fact, I was just at a dealer in the local area here last week, and they had a 21-foot fiberglass bass boat, and it only had a 50-pound thrust motor on there, and that is so undersized. One thing that you'll see oftentimes, you know, once again, going back to price point, is people, you know, they want to try to avoid that sticker shock,
0: right,
12: as far as the dealer end, but you spend 99% of your day, at least in the bass fishing world, up on that trolling motor, and you want to have one that is going to meet the performance that you are expecting. For example, when I had moved to an all-welded aluminum here a few years ago when my boys were younger and I didn't want them banging up my fiberglass boat, it came with a 46-pound thrust motor on there. Well, that was fine for a trolling motor if there was zero wind and no waves.
0: Right.
12: It would do okay. But you get the slightest bit of breeze, and it was way undersized. So I actually upgraded that one to an 86-pound thrust, and the performance is amazing. I could take it to a big river system like the Mississippi River, put the bow into the current, fish into the current like you should, and I can just walk right up the shoreline with that trolling motor now, which is better for boat safety, better for boat control, better for, you know, angling presentation. So when you go to purchase a boat, really, really be careful on the size of the trolling motor they put on there, because oftentimes, in my experience, it's about the bare minimum in very calm conditions. If you fish rivers, if you fish more open bodies of water, you're going to want to probably upgrade that trolling motor.
0: Folks, this is some great advice for buying your first bass boat or fishing boat, for that matter, from Steve Rogers. We've got to go, but if you want to find out more about what he has to say about bass fishing and boating, go to his YouTube channel. Just look for Steve Rogers Outdoors. He's got a website too, steverogersoutdoors.com, and you can also check out bassfishinglife.com. Steve, we can't wait to get you on the air again on America Outdoors Radio.
12: Thank you so much, John. It's been a pleasure.

0: tell the truth.
1: You've heard me talk about Worksharp tools and knife sharpeners, tool sharpeners, and kitchen cutlery sharpeners they have available. 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

0: Welcome back to America Outdoors Radio. I'm John Cruz. We've got Walker Smith on the line. He's the managing editor for Wired to Fish, and he just wrote a great article that appeared at wiredtofish.com, The Five Huge Misconceptions About Fall Bass Fishing. Walker, it is great to have you on the air again.
1: Thank you for having me, John. I appreciate it, man.
0: So I want to go through some of these because I'll be honest, some of these misconceptions are beliefs I have personally held for years, and I'm going to start off with one right off the bat. When it comes to bass fishing, I have always believed, whether it's fall or any other time of year, that cold fronts are bad, that when a cold front comes in, the bite is going to shut off. You're saying that's not true.
1: Yeah, I mean, you know, I've thought for a long time that for years or generations, really, we have these misconceptions in fishing. You know, our granddad had an idea about something. He told our dad, and then our dad told us, and we kind of hold that as fact. Some of them are fact, and some of them aren't. And as far as cold fronts go, I think they tend to wake up the bass from that lethargic summer state that they've been in for so many months. And these bass are biologically programmed. It's in their DNA that when that water temperature starts dropping just a little bit and these days get shorter, they realize, okay, it's about to turn to winter, and if I'm going to eat and get fat, I better do it now. So this is when we call it the fall feeding frenzy. That's when that happens, when you get these cooler nights and a little bit shorter days, it turns into just an awesome slugfest out there.
0: Well, let's talk about another misconception that has to do with the daytime highs. I've always believed that the best time to fish for bass in the fall is when the temperature's highest.
1: I think that probably depends on specific lakes. I've seen different lakes act different ways. You know, no two lakes are going to be the same, or two rivers or what have you. But in my area in the southeast, what's really worked well for me is looking at that 5 to 10 day forecast, and I look at those overnight lows, because the overnight lows tend to influence water temperature a lot more than daytime highs do. So, you know, right now, for example, I'm looking ahead to see when I'm going to go fishing next. I'm looking ahead. I'm looking for high 40s, mid 40s at night instead of 60s at night. And you get two evenings of cool weather, 2 to 3 evenings, and that's really all you need. And again, it turns on those fish and they wake up and they're ready to eat.
0: Walker Smith, you are rocking my bass fishing world, and you continue to do so with this article. Here's another one. And I guess this one I didn't buy into full bore, because I do still fish soft plastics in the fall. But I'll be honest, I'm usually a crankbait guy in the fall. That's kind of my go-to. And I haven't believed that the soft tube baits and other plastics are nearly as effective. You're saying this is not the time to put away those soft plastics.
1: Well, it's funny you say that, too, because I love crankbait fishing. That's probably my favorite thing on planet Earth, and I've caught the majority of my personal best bass on a crankbait. So I don't put those up, but they're definitely still in the lineup. But if you think about it, as shad and other bait fish, they instinctively migrate to the shallows in the fall. And when they do that, the bass, of course, follow. Well, they congregate. All these shad and bait fish congregate. We throw your crankbait in there, it looks just like what they're eating, which is good normally.
0: Right.
1: But you can have too much of a good thing. So, you know, why would they eat something that's rattling and has hooks on it when they've got 10,000 other real things to eat instead? You know, if you were sitting at a dinner table and I put 4 cheeseburgers in front of you and 1 fake cheeseburger, you're probably not going to eat the fake cheeseburger.
0: I don't know, Walker. So, the way you present it, I might, Walker. I know you're that good.
1: No, but so a lot of people overlook frog fishing this time of year with hollow belly topwater frogs. You know, as the vegetation mats out for the year, it's the thickest it's going to be right now. You know, hydrilla, willow grass, anything. And you can throw a frog over top of that vegetation. And when I'm saying big blow-ups, I mean you can go from catching schoolers, like you do with the crankbait, 1 and 2 pounders,
0: right,
1: to catching 7, 8, 9 pounders on a frog.
0: Oh, you were speaking my language. And, you know, it's funny because I think most people think of frog season as summer, especially mornings and evenings. But to know that you can do it pretty much all day in the fall if the weather's cooperating, that sounds fantastic. Now, you did bring up something that I found to be interesting. And, folks, again, we're talking to Walker Smith, the managing editor of Wired to Fish, about misconceptions about fall bass fishing. And apparently, I've been full of these misconceptions most of my life. Now, you live in the Southeast. Georgia's your home state. You've got a lot of creeks that hold bass. So you've got, you know, the slow-moving rivers, and then you've got the creeks. And a lot of folks fish the backs of creeks because they're shallow, and that's where the bait fish congregate. But you're saying that's not necessarily the best bet.
1: Yeah, and, you know, and again, where I live gets a lot of fishing pressure. And, you know, especially because we actually don't get much fishing pressure in the summer because it's so dang hot.
0: Right.
1: I mean, our water temperatures get close to 100 degrees.
0: Oh, jeez.
1: And, yeah, it's brutal. And so right now is when we're getting a lot of fishing pressure. Everybody's enjoying this weather. And everybody's doing what you just talked about. Everybody's in the backs of creek. And that's a great way to catch numbers, in my opinion. If you don't get to fish much and you just want to feel something pull back, or you want to take your son or daughter fishing, or your wife, husband, whatever, if you want to go fishing, that's a great way to go have fun.
0: Okay.
1: But if you want to catch big bass, I'm a huge believer that big bass live most of their life adjacent to deep water. Two Novembers ago, I'm looking at the reproduction on my wall right now. I caught a 13.14 pound bass.
0: Oh my God.
1: On November 2nd. And I caught her in, I'd say, 3 feet of water, but with one kick of her tail, she could have been in 20 feet of water.
0: Oh, wow.
1: And those bass, again, it's in their DNA. They know that right now we have really volatile weather. It can be cold one day, hot the next, and, you know, et cetera, et cetera. So these big, old, smarter bass, they like to live somewhere they can easily adjust their living situation, right? So a cold front comes, she can get off that 3 foot deep stump and just slide out into 20 foot of water and ride out the cold front. And then when the cold front's over, she can come hang out right up that stump again and pick off any bluegill or shad that might be passing by.
0: This isn't in your article, but I've got to ask, how did you catch that 13-pound bass on November 1st?
1: I caught her on a Zoom baby brush hog on a Texas rig and on a little light wire 3-aught EWG hook. I honestly had no business catching her. I can tell you I was
0: surprised you didn't just bend the hook and go away.
1: Well, man, I'll make this story short, but I hadn't caught any fish all day, and I ended up, my buddy was in the boat, and I was just talking to him. I was flipping at this one branch. We were just on a random conversation, and I was just kind of mindlessly flipping at this branch, and all of a sudden, I felt the slightest little pick. It felt like a little bluegill pick.
0: Right.
1: And when my line started moving, she started swimming away. She was swimming in an S shape, because that big old head was just wallowing back and forth when she was swimming.
0: Wow.
1: I set the hook. I couldn't move her. And she came up and tried to jump and didn't even get her gill plates out of the water.
0: Oh, my God.
1: And I got her. I about threw up in the process. I got her. And, man, and she, when I say skin hook, she was skin hooked through the roof of the mouth, like literally by the skin.
0: Wow.
1: If she'd have turned her head one more time, she'd have come off.
0: And you mentioned you have a reproduction in your office. That means you slipped her loose to spawn again.
1: Absolutely. Yeah, I don't keep these big bass. And, reproductions with technology and the craftsmanship these days, they're prettier than a skin mount anyway. So she's out there, and hopefully some little kid can go catch her one day.
0: Well, I'll tell you what, folks. Great advice, as usual, from Walker Smith. There's one more misconception, but we're going to steer you to wired2fish.com. 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So you can read this article, get some more details, find out about that fifth misconception about fall bass fishing. If you're like me, you're going to become a better bass fisherman, or at least have some food for thought that's going to change your mind about things when you go fishing in the fall. 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
1: I appreciate it, John, and thank you all for listening.
0: Well, there you go. Four award-winning interviews with four fantastic guests. And believe me when I say this, it's not me that makes the show. It's the guests that make the show. So my thanks goes out to Walker Smith, to Steve Rogers, to Will Brantley, and Joey Putman for sharing their wisdom and sharing it so well on America Outdoors Radio. Until next time, remember this. 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
17: Storming at the beach. I'm Pam Puso, Fox News. Ahead of Tuesday's runoff election, President Trump stumped in South Carolina for Republican U.S. Senate candidate Darlene Graham. She's facing GOP Representative Ralph Norman.
18: Look at the rallies. Look at what we have today. You have thousands of people standing outside, can't get in. They're standing outside, and we're not even really running. But we are running because we have to get Darlene and other people elected.
17: Joining the president on stage in Myrtle Beach, outgoing White House Press Secretary Caroline Leavitt.
7: President Trump, you are the most consequential and historic president in the history of our great country. And it has been the honor of my life to serve as your White House Press Secretary, sir.
17: Leavitt will continue playing a role within Mr. Trump's super PAC. A New York woman accused of planning an ISIS-inspired attack is under arrest.
16: The FBI affidavit paints a fuller picture of Jessica Bowie's alleged transformation into an ISIS supporter, with Bowie allegedly telling undercover agents she had gone from a little girl waving an American flag after 9/11 to having stickers depicting the falling Twin Towers. About 5 years ago, the suspect converted to Islam and adopted the name Aisha Saif. Police have not revealed whether she was recruited or traveled to the Middle East. Court documents detail how Bowie used the internet to spread ISIS propaganda, talking openly about jihad and encouraging others to join the Islamic State. The suspect creating over a dozen social media profiles to espouse anti-American messages, and many of her accounts were repeatedly suspended for violating platform rules.
17: Fox's Chanley Painter, Bowie allegedly told an FBI source posing as an ISIS facilitator that she wanted to help make explosives. America's listening to Fox News.
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17: Trade negotiations are broken between the U.S. and Canada. As a result, the U.S. imposed 50% tariffs on billions of dollars of Canadian goods overnight.
20: President Donald Trump's import taxes will hit about 5% of what Canada ships to the United States every year. Now, that includes products that range from hockey sticks to tongue depressors. The countries sold each other $880 billion worth of goods and services last year. The tariffs were initially supposed to kick in at 12:01 a.m. Wednesday, but President Trump extended the deadline for 3 days to allow talks to continue, but the two countries still could not reach an agreement in time.
17: Fox's Marianne Rafferty, Canada is promising to retaliate. Another child safety trial against Meta kicked off in a federal courtroom this week. Here's Fox's Kristen Goodwin.
21: A former Meta safety engineer calling features like Infinite Scroll inherently unsafe for teenagers, telling a jury in Oakland features intended to minimize risks like quiet mode are designed to fail because most people don't turn them on, saying it's like you have to turn on the airbag every time you get into the car. California, Colorado, Kentucky, and New Jersey are leading a group of 29 states accusing Meta of deliberately creating features that lead to mental health harms, including addiction, of hiding the risks, and of collecting minors' data without parental consent. Meta has repeatedly pushed back against the allegations and argues it has a strong record of protecting teens. Kristen Goodwin, Fox News.
17: States are seeking platform changes and a financial penalty that could total more than $1 trillion. The NYPD is stepping up security for the U.S. Open, which begins tomorrow. Police will have specialized counter-drone teams, and for the first time at a major event, the department will have the authority to electronically neutralize unauthorized drones. Officials say there are no credible threats to the tennis tournament. I'm Pam Russo, and this is Fox News.
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2: If you're within 5 years of retiring, or if you've been retired for less than 5 years, you need to be very careful here, because you're in what we call the dangerous decade. Many of the financial decisions you make during this critical 10-year period could have a massive impact on your hard-earned savings. 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I'm Tyson Thacker, along with my brother Ryan. 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And if you're nearing retirement, we have a great show planned for you today, because we're talking about this dangerous decade and how and what and why the decisions you make during these 10 years could have serious consequences for your taxes, Social Security benefits, required minimum distributions, and so much more. If you make these right decisions right now, it could set you up for a successful retirement. But on the flip side, if you don't, you could seriously impact your savings and your lifestyle in retirement. So Ryan, let's get started quickly by defining why we call this the dangerous decade.
3: Well, the dangerous decade is also called the quote-unquote fragile decade.
2: Yes.
3: It's this 10-year period that's unique to you. It spans the 5 years before you retire and the 5 years after you retire. And Kiplinger had a great quote here. It says, "The fragile decade is wonderfully exhilarating time that spans the last 5 years of working and the first 5 years in retirement. It's also the period that could blow up your entire retirement plan." And I think the reason why is because this dangerous decade, it's full of very important decisions. For example, how are you going to collect your Social Security? What are you going to do about all the taxes in your IRA or 401k? You know, what about Medicare? What about long-term care? All these different decisions that you're going to run into. And of course, if you get this right, you can have a great retirement. But if you don't, this is one of those areas that if you make a mistake, it's not like there's a do-over again of, you know, 20, 30, 40 years that you can plan and prepare for this. And, you know, quite frankly, we've had a really, really easy street for the last, you know, 10 to 12 years. And I think what that creates, Tyson, why it's so dangerous, is it creates complacency. And so, you know, we like to talk about the biggest needle mover. Needle mover number one is have a plan for taxes.
2: It's all about taxes, Ryan. And so that's number one thing that you ought to consider within this dangerous decade. And really, here's what people usually walk in through our doors at any one of our offices. They'll say something like this as it relates to taxes. "Well, I've always been told through the media or even through my financial advisor that I'm going to be in a lower tax bracket, right? It's going to be something that I'm not earning a paycheck anymore." But for most people, and well, on top of that, you've got, you know, not just the paycheck, but the mortgage is paid off. A lot of things are in your favor. But what they don't remember is that you've still got to pay for your lifestyle some way, right? Even though the paycheck's gone, it also means that you've got to generate income in some way, shape, or form, which means you're going to start drawing money out of those IRAs and 401ks. Maybe it's a pension, maybe it's real estate, whatever it is. It's definitely Social Security at some point. And if you make these taxes, if you start pulling too much out, in other words, then it's going to raise your tax rates. You also don't have, on the flip side of that mortgage being paid off, you don't have any deductions. The kids are gone. And so what we've found over the years is for the majority of people who walk through our doors,
3: It's not less in taxes, it's more. And if you don't have a plan, you're in big trouble.
4: Well, think about it. It's taxes on your social security, taxes on your IRA, taxes on your 401k, taxes on your other investment income, and it can even double or triple your Medicare premiums. And so this compound effect, what does it mean? Well, why are you going to needlessly pay more taxes to Uncle Sam than you need to? And then on top of all of this, you throw on this national debt. It's, you know, $39 trillion. Think about this. And, you know, most people think there's only one way that taxes are going to go, and that's up. And so, you know, having a plan for this is really, really important. And, you know, again, when you look at these tax rates right now, tax rates are at historical lows because the top federal tax income bracket is at 37%. In 1980, so Tyson, we were just kids, Footloose and Fancy Free, it was 70% yeah. in 1980. And, you know, when you look at the Social Security Trust Fund, it's shrinking, the deficit continues to grow. And despite the One Big Beautiful Bill making the 2017 tax cuts permanent, remember, we're just one election away from, you know, changing back the other way.
3: Well, and here's the good news. You've got more control over what you pay in taxes right now than at any other time in your life. Mm-hmm. And here's how it works. What do we mean by that? It means that there's a huge difference, and you've got to understand this distinction between tax preparation and tax planning.
4: Yes.
3: You think first about tax preparation. It's going to your CPA, it's going to TurboTax, it's whatever you're doing to actually file your taxes. And you may get a few deductions here and there. A lot of those deductions have gone away with the Big Beautiful Bill.
4: Right.
3: But tax planning is something different altogether. We know so many great CPAs, but they're really historians looking at what happened last year in the rearview mirror. Whereas with tax planning, it's all about having the opportunity to look into the future 10, 20, even 30 or 40 years and saying, what can I do to reduce those taxes, not only now, but in the future?
4: Exactly.
3: And so it plays a huge role and it makes a huge difference. You consider it could be tens of thousands, if not hundreds of thousands of dollars in tax savings that you can put back in your pocket. It's going to make a huge difference all through your retirement years.
4: Well, Tyson, that's why, you know, we really like to look at the compound effect of taxes and how that can make a big difference. And, you know, when we look at this, you know, we're sure that you've heard of the concept of compounding interest. Well, that's great. It's like a snowball rolling down the hill. And the longer it rolls, the bigger it gets. And Warren Buffett called this the eighth wonder of the world. But have you ever heard of compound tax savings? 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
10: Heavy wildfire smoke, dusty dry air, and pollen alerts. 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

0: 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And here are your hosts, Tyson Thacker and Ryan Thacker from Boss Retirement Solutions.
1: For many Americans, it could be the largest financial decisions that you'll make in a lifetime. And it could mean the difference of hundreds of thousands of dollars in retirement income. 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I'm Ryan Thacker, along with my brother Tyson. We are the Retirement Brothers from Boss Retirement Solutions and Advisors. And today we're talking about the dangerous decade and the critical decisions that you must make that could make or break your retirement. So coming up in this segment, we'll talk about the key to squeezing every single nickel out of your Social Security benefits that are rightfully yours, plus how other retirees are successfully generating income in retirement today. And so, Tyson, Social Security is such a enormous topic when it comes to retirement, because really the Social Security decision is the foundation of your entire retirement plan.
2: Yeah. So when we talk about the dangerous decade, the 5 years before you retire and the 5 years after you retire, if you haven't made a correct decision with Social Security, and 96% of Americans get it wrong. Mm-hmm. That's from Forbes. Yep. That 96% of Americans choose Social Security wrong. We want you to be one of the 4%.
1: Yes.
2: That get this right when you get to the dangerous decade, because the difference between your best and worst case scenarios could end up being hundreds of thousands of dollars. And so much of the advice and information that you find out on Social Security is based just simply on your age. So in other words, full retirement age now is 67. And most people either think, well, I'm going to take it at 62 early because I don't know how long I'm going to live. Mm-hmm. I'm going to take it at 67 because that's where most people should take it. Or I'm going to wait until age 70 because that's how I maximize, get an extra 8% in your paycheck every year. Yeah. If you wait until age 70. But the reality is everything is connected, right? Your Social Security is connected to how much other income you're going to take out. Your Social Security, it depends on how much your taxes you're going to pay, how much Medicare premium you're going to pay, all of these things, even how much legacy you're going to leave to your kids or your favorite charity, because everything is so interconnected, right?
1: It really is. I love this quote from the Wall Street Journal, which says, you know, that while economists are right in pointing out the benefits of delaying Social Security related longevity risks, there are risks in delaying that are often overlooked. And what's more is we believe that there's questionable assumptions underlying both the analysis and the generally recommended delaying claiming benefit strategies from 70. You know, so, I mean, here's the thing, Tyson, is so many people try to make this decision by themselves. And what they end up doing is they end up making a mistake, just like what the Wall Street Journal talks about. Is some people think, hey, it's about longevity, so I'm going to start taking it 62 because that's going to be the smallest check, but it could be the longest time period that I will receive that check. And some people are going to be better off waiting until 70. Some people are going to be better off waiting in the middle. In other words, it's not just a one size fits all solution that you need to look at.
2: That's why it's so important that you make the smartest Social Security filing decision for your unique situation, right? Because it's not always easy to determine. The system is so complex. There's 2,728 rules in the Social Security handbook. And on top of that, the trust fund looks like it could be depleted in the next 10 years. And because of that depletion, then what ends up happening is you lose about 25% of what you could be making in Social Security. They cut back your check.
1: Yeah.
2: And that would be disastrous, especially if you don't have a plan. Because if you're only living on a fixed income and then that gets cut way back, then what do you do for your healthcare? What do you do for the type of food you want to eat? All of these things play a role. You've got to have a plan.
1: Well, Tyson, one of the things that we see is when individuals are making this decision, they oftentimes do it by the way someone at work did it, or their brother did it, or their neighbor did it. And Tyson, when you add in this confusion right now, what's happening with the Social Security Trust Fund? Let's say that somebody is receiving $4,000 a month between a husband and wife in Social Security. Mm-hmm. Well, if the Social Security Trust Fund runs out and they do have that 25% cut in benefit, that means that your benefits just went from $4,000 a month to $3,000 a month. Mm-hmm. Now, I think it's important to distinguish here. Some people think it's going to go away altogether. If the Social Security Trust Fund runs dry, it's not going to go all the way. But imagine if you're planning on $4,000 a month and all of a sudden you only have $3,000 a month to be able to pay for your lifestyle. And let's say you have no pension.

0: Well, now you're forced to go into your IRA and 401k. Now you've got to make a bigger withdrawal to be able to pick up what you just lost in Social Security. And then you have to pay taxes when you pay money on your IRA and 401k, like we talked about in the opening segment. Well, that is, without a plan and just kind of winging it, it's a recipe for disaster.
1: So really, when we talk about a plan, the very first thing we need to think about is income. Yes. How to create an income, how to create a check that you can count on. Mm-hmm. Social Security is the foundation of that, obviously.
0: Yes.
1: Because it's something that the government gives to everybody. But if you go from 4,000 to 3,000 in your example, that's a big problem. And we believe that you ought to have at least three income sources, because not only do you need, if something happened like that, you've got to have another income stream that you can turn on, but you've also got to think about inflation and Medicare costs and all these different things. And you think about, Ryan, when we wrote our book, The Boss Retirement Blueprint, and even going back to our first book, The Banker's Table, mm-hmm. we talked about how usually in the spring, you live in, let's say you live in a mountainous region. In the spring, there's all this runoff that happens in these tributaries, and they all flow into these lakes or reservoirs.
0: Right.
1: And so you've got to have at least three of those tributaries that flow into the reservoir, but you've also got to have tributaries that don't dry up.
0: Right.
1: Having that 4,000 turn into 3,000 is one of those. Or it could be that somebody is saying, if I swing for the fence in the stock market, I should be able to just take the interest that I'm making off of those accounts and it'll never dry out. The problem is that what if it does? What if that stock that you're swinging for the fence on automatically ends up having a really bad year of 20, 30, 40% loss? And then you now don't have as much to draw from. This becomes, and the reservoir starts to get depleted and those tributaries dry up, and it can become a real problem.
0: Well, Tyson, the number one thing that we see when we meet with new families is they think in terms of investments and rate of return. They don't think in the form of income streams.
1: Yeah.
0: And so they have no clue on how they're going to replace that paycheck. And Tyson, that's the tragic thing is we see people that they come in and let's say that they're spending $10,000 a month and they've never put this into their head of what it's actually going to look like when their paycheck goes away.
1: Yeah.
0: And so then all of a sudden we look, okay, you've got $4,000 a month coming from Social Security and you have $300,000 saved in an IRA and that's it. Well, if you start making a withdrawal on that $300,000, there's no way that's going to cover your same lifestyle. And I think everyone just think magically it's going to be fixed when you go to retirement, but you have to have a plan. And so many Americans, in fact, it's about 90% of Americans, 9 out of 10, have no clue what their retirement income stream is going to look like.
1: Yeah, Ryan, I want you to talk for just a second about maybe something that gets overlooked a lot, which is annuities.
0: Yeah.
1: That's not obviously the end all be all either, but why can those be important as it relates to income?
0: We love annuities as a way to replace your private pensions. I mean, the pensions used to, you used to get them from the same company that you worked for your entire life. Now that pensions have gone away for most Americans, annuities can be a way to create a private income stream that acts just like your annuity. And that gives you the confidence going into retirement, knowing how you're going to make sure that you can get the money that you need to go all the way through retirement. So how can we help families?
1: I love it, Ryan. When you think about retiring and taxes, you think about having a savings goal.
0: Yes.
1: That's great. But what is your plan, for instance, to reduce your taxes, to pay for this skyrocketing cost of healthcare, get the most from Social Security, and what we've talked about here in the last couple of minutes, generating income. If you have a financial game plan for retirement, you could make $500,000 into more working like $1 million, or $1 million working more like $2 million. Most firms charge thousands of dollars to create a customized financial game plan. 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
6: Fox News, I'm Paul Stevens. Canada now vowing retaliation against the U.S. and President Trump's 50% tariffs after trade talks fell through late Friday.
7: President Donald Trump's import taxes will hit about 5% of what Canada ships to the United States every year. Now, that includes products that range from hockey sticks to tongue depressors.
6: And that's Fox's Marianne Rafferty. A court cuts a $50 million judgment against Alec Jones over falsely labeling the Sandy Hook killings as a hoax.
8: The Texas appellate court decision to reduce it to about $6 million was unanimous. It has no bearing on a separate $1 billion plus judgment against Jones in Connecticut. The punishing financial verdicts forced Jones into bankruptcy.
6: And that's Fox's Gary Baumgarten. 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
1: It's called the dangerous decade. It's the 5 years before as well as the 5 years after you retire. It's called this because it's the time that you've got to make some critical decisions that could have a significant long-term consequence on your retirement savings. 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I'm Tyson Thacker along with my brother Ryan. 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And today we are talking about the dangerous decade and the critical decisions that could make or break your retirement during that 10 years. And in this segment, we're going to dive into two specific risks to your money. The first is the skyrocketing cost of healthcare. The second is minimizing your investment risk. And Ryan, when we talk about healthcare, everybody's feeling inflation right now, but healthcare is even worse. And let's talk about how important this is to consider during this dangerous decade.
0: Yeah, Tyson, healthcare is one of those things that can just sneak up on you. And it's one of those areas you don't have a lot of control. I was recently just talking to a family and, you know, the mom, which was the grandma for the family that I was talking to, you know, she got cancer at 62.
1: Mm-hmm.
0: And because of all the different things they were doing and trying some different things, they ended up spending $350,000 on that cancer care. And that was obviously not something that they were planning. It drained all of their retirement savings. And so, unfortunately, she ended up passing away. And the surviving spouse is left there holding the bag now. Not only did, you know, the pension go away, but also lost one Social Security benefit. So now this retiree is looking at saying, how do I navigate retirement on one Social Security check? Well, for this individual, what they ended up doing is they're going to continue working because they don't have the extra money to draw back on. And the Social Security check by itself is not going to cover what the lifestyle is. And so, you know, that's a, you hate stories like that, right? Every time you hear a story like that. And I think in the moment, you just want to do anything possible to save a life. And so that $350,000, of course, you're going to be like, well, I got to keep that in my retirement account. No, you're going to do everything you can to make sure that happens. And I think we're seeing this more and more, Tyson, where healthcare becomes a really big issue. And so, you know, you've got to look at ways that you can plan and prepare for this long before you get to retirement.
1: Well, and, you know, this example, it really hit home, but 1 in 5 Americans have never considered healthcare needs.
0: Yes.
1: And Fidelity just did a study, and they are talking about that you could spend up to $345,000 out of pocket.
0: There's the 350 number right there.
1: Yes, because everybody assumes that Medicare covers everything.
0: Yes.
1: But they don't. They don't cover things like vision, dental, long-term care. I remember many years ago when I was in my 20s, and our mom's mom, about every week I was taking her, she didn't drive, so I was taking her to dentist appointments.
0: Right.
1: And she kept talking about how expensive this was and how she was so worried that she was going to have this $100,000 smile but no money left in her accounts, right?
0: Yeah.
1: It hit home at that point for me that the Medicare didn't cover all that, but so many people don't understand that. And so you've got to have a plan around this too.
0: So there's the healthcare costs, then there's also the long-term care costs. And Genworth did a study that was released in 2025. Listen to these numbers. Assisted living community costs increased by 10% to an annual national median cost of $70,800 per year. It can cost up to $77,792 for a home health aide. That's, you know, if someone comes in and helps you at home. And the cost for a homemaker services is $75,000. This is someone to come and cook and clean and basically do all the things around. And that's if you're lucky enough to stay home. It's still expensive. But then what happens if you go into a skilled nursing facility? Shared room. This is like being back in college again, right? You got a shared room with someone you don't know, $111,000 a year, up 7%. The cost of a private room, $127,750, an increase of 9%. Boy, Tyson, that doesn't sound like a lot of fun.
1: It doesn't. So let's shift gears here for just a second. We talked about healthcare. Now let's talk about updating and rebalancing your portfolio. Man, the market has been on a tear for over a decade now.
0: Yes.
1: And so many people walk through the door with us and say something like this, man, I'm just following the S&P 500 and I got a 25% return last year. Or I got, you know, I'm following the total stock market index and I got a 30% return last year. Or I have all my money in Tesla and Nvidia and it's been crazy. But what if you hadn't rebalanced your portfolio? And just even yesterday, there was a lot of the tech sector that had a drawback. What if everything dropped by 50%? Then what would you do? And how long would it take for you to regain that money? It's what we call the sequence of returns risk. And you've got to update these portfolios a lot more, a lot faster, a lot better than what you're doing right now, because you cannot lose that money. And Ryan, we've talked about healthcare. We've talked about updating and rebalancing portfolios.
0: Yep.
1: What can people do to take immediate action right now?
0: Well, if you've saved and invested for retirement, that's obviously important, but that's a portfolio. That's not a financial game plan. How will you reduce the taxes on your IRA and 401k? Are you going to pay for the skyrocketing cost of healthcare like we talked about in this segment? 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
15: Nate Shellman here for Fairly Reliable. 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
15: Right on the corner, right on the deal since 1975. 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
0: Ben Franklin famously said, "By failing to plan, you are planning to fail." And that could be the most important lesson about the dangerous decade. Welcome back to Retirement Solutions Radio. I'm Ryan Thacker along with my brother Tyson. And today we're talking about the dangerous decade and the critical decisions that could make or break you in retirement. Now, these 5 years before you retire and the 5 years after you retire, we call these the dangerous decade for a reason. And it's a huge life transition, and it's filled with a handful of other critical financial decisions that could have a lasting consequence on your retirement savings. And coming up in this segment, we want to talk about these critical components that you must have in your retirement plan. So each one of these topics that we're going to cover today make a huge difference, Tyson, in this dangerous decade. But you've got to look at all of them together. It's not just a one-size-fits-all plan, right?
4: That's right, Ryan. Each of these topics that we've covered today has been so important to talk about with this dangerous decade. But you can't look at these one by one. You've got to look at them in concert with each other. Otherwise, you're going to make a huge mistake. For instance, when we talked about Social Security, so many people come in to see us and they say, just tell me about Social Security, right? And we say, well, we can show you Social Security and we're happy to, and we'll show you how to maximize it. But it has to do with the rest of your income. It has to do with your taxes. It has to do with what you're still growing your money to in the stock market and other investments. And so when you coordinate every piece into a retirement plan, something remarkable happens. The sum becomes greater because you did this all in concert with each other, right, Ryan?
0: Yes.
4: You need to look at all of this together. It's a symphony, not just a solo.
0: We want it to be 1 + 1 = 4 and not 1 + 1 = 3/4.
4: Yeah, exactly. Right?
0: And so, Tyson, when you look at each one of these areas, the key component here is a comprehensive financial game plan. And Tyson, what we find is when we sit down with a family for the first time, most of the time what they've saved for retirement is just this basket of, they've got an annuity over here, they have a brokerage account over here, they have a Roth over here, they have a brokerage account where they started buying some stocks. Then they've got this 401k plan that was from an old employer that they never rolled over to an IRA. And it's just this, it's like a tackle box.
4: Yes.
0: There's all these different lures and bubbles and hooks and power bait and all these different things in there, but it doesn't really come together.
4: Yes.
0: Right. And this is where having a comprehensive plan that is going to be a plan that works. How do I optimize my Social Security? How do I make sure that I have an investment plan that's going to match now what my risk tolerance is? How am I going to take the withdrawals from my IRA or 401k? What am I going to do about the taxes in retirement? And how can I minimize those so I'm not needlessly paying tens of thousands, if not hundreds of thousands of dollars in unnecessary taxes while you have inflation that's going up and eating away into the very money that you need? You've got to have this strategy that is able to bring everything together. And that's really, Tyson, having a well-designed plan instead of disconnected products that most people have in retirement.
4: I love it, Ryan. And what comes to mind is we've got these clients that we love. And one that sticks out 3.5 years ago came to me before they were clients and said, look, we're going to be going and we're going to be out of the country for 3 years.
0: Mm-hmm.
4: And I'm going to have limited access to talk to you. Maybe I can talk to you once a year for a review, but I want to take all that I've done my entire life and I want to give it to you. And I want that savings, that income stream, that growth, mm-hmm. the ability for me to save on taxes and for me not to have to worry about if something did happen to me or my wife,
0: yep.
4: that this would be passed on in a way that my kids are going to be taken care of at the same time. And that was a lot of trust, you know, for 3 years. Yep. And I just saw them yesterday, and I texted them this morning to welcome them home. And what's amazing about when we create a plan, a comprehensive plan like we've been talking about, is that once a year that I talk to them, he's like, I don't want to know the details. I just want to make sure that everything, I have about 15 minutes to talk to you.
2: Yep.
4: And I want to just know that everything's okay and that I'm on track. And he's like, what is my income stream? Am I okay? Mm-hmm. What's my growth look like from a percentage and from a year over year? How much extra do I have in my account? What do I need to do from a tax perspective? Or are you taking care of all of it? And I said, it's all handled.
2: Yeah.
4: And he's like, I cannot tell you how much just peace of mind that gave me every single year that I didn't have to worry about this. And that's what this is all about, is we want your retirement to be exciting, your investments to be boring, so that you can have and do anything that you want in retirement because the plan's taken care of.
2: Tyson, if you look at what's happening within the financial services industry right now, there's really a shift that's going on. And the shift number one is it's going from a portfolio to a plan.
4: Yes.
2: And the old school, I mean, I think of, you know, when we grew up, Tyson, you'd pull out the newspaper and you could see the stock quotes.
4: Yep.
2: In the newspaper. And I remember looking at Disney or Coca-Cola and, you know, just McDonald's, kind of understanding, hey, you can actually buy a little fraction of these companies. And so much of the 1980s and the 1990s and the early 2000s was about this portfolio.
4: Yes.
2: Well, now that we're seeing longevity and we're seeing people live longer in retirement, they're saying, hey, I want to have a plan. I don't want a portfolio. And I think that story that you told is a perfect example of what that actually looks like.
4: Yes.
2: And so, you know, we want to take these components from the show today. We've talked about taxes. We've talked about Social Security. We've talked about, you know, your healthcare costs. We've talked about making sure you have a plan to avoid the sequence of returns that can happen in a portfolio. We put this together. We call it the Boss Retirement Blueprint. And the Boss Retirement Blueprint, it's a one-page plan that will give you the roadmap, the dashboard to help you here in retirement and all the way through retirement.
4: Yes.
2: Tyson, let's talk a little bit about the five buckets of the Boss Retirement Blueprint and why that's such a powerful solution.
4: Well, I alluded to it when I was talking about this story. The first one is savings, mm-hmm. right? You need to have money set aside for an emergency fund.
2: Yes.
4: And you really, if you're working, you need to build that up to about 6 months to be able to have enough.
2: So that's your cash bucket.
4: That's your cash bucket. That's your savings bucket. That gives you the ability to make sure you're doing the right things when you need to. Then you've got your income bucket.
2: That's bucket number two.
4: And that's number two. We talked about that with Social Security in that segment. We talked about that you need to have at least three income streams mm-hmm. for retirement to make sure that you have these income streams that are never going to be turned off and that yes. you can outpace inflation. Then third bucket is your growth bucket. You still have to earn money in the market or have the ability from your financial instruments to replenish what you're taking in retirement. And then you've got your tax bucket, which is a huge bucket to be able to put that money back in your pocket instead of giving it to the IRS and having a plan around all of that. We talked about that in segment number one, as you just talked about. And then last bucket is legacy bucket and how you want to pass that on to your kids or your favorite charity. And it may be that you use everything yourself, but at least that was the legacy that you decided, yeah. right?
2: Well, and I think it's interesting that story you told about, you know, the client that was going out of the country for 3 years. Well, and when he said, I don't really want to know the ins and outs. I just want to know if it's working.
4: Yes.
2: And for the families that we serve at Boss Retirement Solutions and Advisors, what we find is that that's really what they want. They want to just know that they have a plan, it's taken care of, and they want, Leonardo da Vinci said, simplicity is the ultimate in sophistication. They just want to look at the blueprint.
4: Yes.
2: They just want to look at the blueprint and say, okay, here's the areas that the money's going to come from my Social Security. Here's where this annuity is going to kick in and give me a monthly paycheck for the rest of my life. Here's my long-term growth that's going to happen inside of my portfolio. And that portfolio now is not just in an IRA, but we've done some Roth conversions to help mm-hmm. minimize the tax side. We've looked at, hey, if I pass away, what's going to happen? What's going to happen with this death benefit? Do I have the estate plan in place in my legacy? And this is how you sleep well at night.
4: It is.
2: And I think it's so simple, yet because the financial services industry has done such a really powerful job saying about stocks and investments that they forget about the plan. So Tyson, how can we help our neighbors who are listening today?
4: Well, you think about a savings goal, and that's amazing. But what's your plan to reduce taxes, pay for skyrocketing cost of healthcare, as we've talked about in the show today, get the most from Social Security? How do you generate income and so much more? 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
28: Hi, this is Josh Samzo, and there are many shades of the color green. For example, there's lime green, Kelly green, and our favorite here at Samzo's, Huma green. It's true, Huma green turns lawns such a deep dark green, it really is a color all to itself. In fact, what causes your lawn to turn such a deep, dark green is the natural iron and trace minerals that are in every bag of Zamzo's Humagreen. 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
17: He says is at stake.
18: If we lose, you're going to lose your border. You're going to lose your tax cuts.
17: Meantime, Vice President J.D. Vance was in his hometown of Middletown, Ohio, trying to sharpen the administration's message on the economy.
19: Fox's Madeline Rivera in D.C. is circuit court, rather a court cuts the $50 million judgment against Alex Jones over falsely labeling the Sandy Hook killings as a hoax.
20: The judgment was over the InfoWar founder's public pronouncements that one of the deadliest mass shootings in the United States was a hoax. The Texas appellate court decision to reduce it to about $6 million was unanimous. It has no bearing on a separate $1 billion plus judgment against Jones in Connecticut. The punishing financial verdicts forced Jones into bankruptcy and forced him to leave the InfoWars platform. Gary Baumgarten, Fox News.
19: The family of the late Irina Zarutska is suing the city of Charlotte and a private transit security contractor 1 year after her fatal stabbing on board the city's light rail system. The lawsuit alleging systemic failures, quote unquote, including inadequate security staffing and lack of fare enforcement. The family claims no security guard was on board the train when Zarutska was killed. The city says it's not commenting on active litigation. 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
19: Foggy weather being blamed as one factor in connection with a deadly plane crash in Alaska that killed 8 people yesterday. Federal officials are ordering more water cuts in the Southwest as the Colorado River faces an unprecedented crisis.
25: Under a new plan, Arizona, California, and Nevada will collectively reduce their Colorado River water use by 1.25 million acre feet over the next 2 years. Arizona will take the largest share of those cuts. Mexico will also reduce its water use by 250,000 acre feet under a treaty with the U.S. The cuts come after the Colorado River Basin experienced its driest winter on record. Lake Mead and Lake Powell, which are both fed by the Colorado, have both fallen to historic lows. More than 40 million people depend on that river. Officials say the short-term agreement provides stability, but negotiations for a long-term water sharing plan are still unresolved. Angelo Bavaro, Fox News.
19: Canada now vowing retaliation against President Trump's new round of 50% tariffs after tariff talks and trade talks collapsed on Friday.
0: President Donald Trump's import taxes will hit about 5% of what Canada ships to the United States every year. Now, that includes products that range from hockey sticks to tongue depressors. The countries sold each other $880 billion worth of goods and services last year. The tariffs were initially supposed to kick in at 12:01 a.m. Wednesday, but President Trump extended the deadline for 3 days to allow talks to continue, but the two countries still could not reach an agreement in time.
19: That's Fox's Marianne Rafferty. Canadian Prime Minister Mark Carney blaming unfair last-minute changes to the proposed terms from the White House. He says Canada will match any tariffs. Congo receiving more than 16,000 doses of Ervebo vaccine as the country grapples with the fastest Ebola outbreak in history. That's according to the country's health minister. I'm Paul Stevens, and this is Fox News.
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16: And a very good morning to you. Welcome to the Home Fix Show. I'm Joe Prin, and this is the program for you. You found it if you care about maintaining and working on your home, as well as maybe building a new one. 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You may be looking for a solution to a problem or an answer to something that you have wondered about, or a bit of direction to get your project across the finish line. 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And, thanks for being with us here today. Next week on the show, just a programming note so you can try to remember this, that Steve from Solar Concepts will be with us here in the studio. And we'll talk about the products that his business provides to you, things like powered attic ventilators and attic ventilation fans, whole house fans, skylights, tubular skylights, roof windows, and all of that, and a whole lot of other things too. So we'll talk to Steve from Solar Concepts next week on the show. The next Repair Cafe coming up is this next Thursday. Yeah, that came up quick, didn't it? It's this next Thursday, August 27th. The Repair Cafe is on the fifth floor of the Jump Complex, in the Jump Room in downtown Boise. The doors for this open at 4 p.m. This is a free event where volunteers repair broken household items and reduce waste. And you can park in the parking garage there, get your ticket, come in, they'll validate it so you can get free parking or wherever you're going to park downtown, but you can park in the garage and then come up to the fifth floor, and there will be fixers there fixing things, and people will direct you to the proper workstation, and we'll see if we can do it for you. More information on that is available at jumpboise.org/repair-cafe. Did you have?
5: I was going to ask.
16: Yep.
5: So I have a box fan.
16: Yeah.
5: I kind of move around my house.
16: Yeah.
5: And it was running, and I set it down, and from behind, I could see a little spark come out at the cord where it kind of connects inside the box.
16: Perfect item to bring in.
5: Okay.
16: Yep. Yep.
5: I tried just some electrical tape and.
16: Yeah, let's.
5: It looked like
16: not
5: a fire hazard.
16: Burn down Tara's house this week. Yes, you can bring
5: so
16: that down there.
5: Something that
16: yes.
5: Someone can rewire that for me?
16: Yes, they can. Probably by shortening the cord and going to a part that's good. But there's a group of tables there and a group of individuals that work on small electronics.
5: Okay.
16: And that's what they do. People bring in vacuum cleaners and like fans like this and boom boxes we've seen come in and brought back to life and alarm clocks and, I mean, all kinds of cool stuff.
5: So. Okay.
16: Yep.
5: I will pack my fan.
16: You can do that. Yeah, that'll be fun to see you down there. So be there right at 4 o'clock. They'll get you checked in and we'll get it taken care of. Again, if you want to find out if you can bring something and what can be brought is jumpboise.org/repair-cafe. All right. I want to jump into something here. I've been chattering lately about building up this calendar of home maintenance and service items for your home. Alarms or even a paper calendar that when you flip over to the next month, you can see what things you need to take care of. And these can be things that are done monthly. They could be done twice a year, once every 5 years. But it just helps us remind ourselves that it's time to get some of this done, because I don't know about you, but you know, I've looked at some things and I think, wow, it's been that long since I've done that. And because I date everything or I keep track of stuff, and I think, wow, that's longer than I thought it has been. And that stuff can get away from us. And when that happens, it can lead to failures of systems or more expensive repairs when they do happen. So not all of our homes are the same. I mean, they're all different, right? And so are we. And what one person may do themselves, another person may choose to hire that out. It's not hard to understand that. So here's another one of those things that you can decide on, and that's to check your smoke detectors once a year. I thought of this because of all the wildfire smoke that's in the air right now, and it just seemed like a logical thing to talk about. So there's several kind of smoke detectors out there, right? There's some that can be installed anywhere in the house, and they have a battery in them, and you literally can peel off the double-sided tape and stick them to the wall somewhere, and you're done. Some of them have mounting anchors and all that, but most of these, the batteries are built into them, and when the detector is first installed, either a slide switch is activated or you pull a little strip so the battery makes contact and activates the detector. It becomes alive, right? And once you do this on these detectors, there's no going back. Once you turn them on, that's it. They're on now. And after 10 years, some of them will start beeping. Some of them will flash a light. they'll notify you that it's time to replace them, because all of these pretty much have a 10-year warranty when you buy these kind, or any other kind, I guess. So you want to keep your receipt and the barcode off of the package, of course, because or maybe part of the box or the owner's manual that has the warranty information, because they have been known to go bad. I bought a 2-pack of these at Costco a while back, quite a few years back, but one of them just started beeping after like 3 years, and something had failed in it, right? So I made the phone call to the number on the package and gave them the serial number. That's what they asked for on the detector. They said, read me the serial number. And I did, and no questions asked. They sent me in the mail, sent me a brand new one. It was very easy and worth making that phone call. Another version of these detectors is a hardwired detector. And that means that these detectors are connected to a supply of power in your house. They're hooked up to the wiring of your house. And behind them, on the ceiling usually, is an electrical box with that wiring inside there. And it's connected to a short plug-in harness that attaches to the detector. That's how we convert from the wiring of the house to the wiring of the detector. They still have a battery in them for backup in case of a power outage. But they don't primarily run off the battery. They run off your home's electrical system. And their batteries can also go bad and before the life of it's over. So again, keep your receipts. But the detectors themselves have a 10-year life. And this 10-year business is not that the batteries only last that long. It's because the sensing mechanisms that are in these detectors have a life. They are emitting, they are sensing, they're doing their job, and they're only reliable through testing, and it's been told they're reliable for 10 years and should be replaced after that. Do some people get longer life than that? Yeah, they do, but they're saying every 10 years you should replace your detectors, and I don't think that's just to get you to buy new detectors. I think it's very true. Replacing detectors is not all that difficult if you can get the same brand and the same style of detectors. And we'll chat on that when we come back after our first break here. Somebody listening right now is thinking about the smoke detectors that they have in their house and how they were installed in 1987 and they're still just fine. Maybe not. We'll be back with more of the Home Fix Show right after this.
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2: And coming up after the 9 o'clock news break, I've got a guest coming in the studio. We're going to talk about the floor coverings in your home, flooring and floor coverings. Very interesting person, and you're going to learn a lot about, of course, him and the business, but also about flooring. So if you have any questions about your hardwood floors, vinyl floors, linoleum, carpeting, tile, LVP, all the different types of flooring that are available to you, my guest will be able to answer those questions for you. So be listening at 9 o'clock. Introduce him and tell you all about that then. Replacing smoke detectors is not all that difficult if you can get the same brand or style of detector as the one you have, and then also if you can get to them. Can you access them? Can you actually get up on a stepladder and get to them? For battery-powered ones, you can just remove the old one and install the new one. Just carefully remove it from the ceiling and try not to tear off all your sheetrock and all the sticky tape that was up there and do damage to your texturing and all that. And that's why if you can get the same brand and style, they will usually attach to the same base plate that's up there. You don't usually have to remove the base plate. You can just remove the detector itself. For electric ones, you may need to update or replace the plug harness if it's not the exact same pattern of plug, and here you'll need to shut off the power to your detectors to avoid getting zapped by that when you make those wiring connections. I hope that you have labeled your breaker panel and one of them does say smoke detectors on it. If it doesn't, you're going to have to find that out. You may have to put a meter on there or something onto that line or somehow detect if it has power flowing through it and click breakers until you find the right one. As I mentioned earlier, someone listening right now probably is thinking, you know, well, gosh, my smoke detectors have been installed in my house since I moved in 1992 or something, and I think they still work. They're still blinking. You've just been putting in new batteries maybe every now and then, and that's true. If the battery starts chirping, then you replace it, and you test it. You push the test button, and meep, meep, meep, meep, and you scare the dog, and All that's good, right? Well, no, it's not. Just because it tests when you press the test button does not necessarily mean that it's going to work in a fire situation in your house. That's why the industry has said after 10 years they should be replaced, even if you think that they're working, you know, just fine. They should still be replaced. And know that smoke detectors, they have to meet a lot of safety standards to even be sold. I mean, any life safety devices, can you imagine the insurance policies that these brands, you know, the big brands like Kitty and First Alert and Honeywell and BRK and all these smoke detector brands, can you imagine the insurance policies that they have to have? And so you know that there's a lot of testing done on these things. And when they say, you know, replace after 10 years, they mean it. There's also some other brands more technologically advanced than the traditional detector. Google Nest has some smoke detector products that can notify you and do all kinds of other interesting things for you as far as information when you're not home. X-Sense is another one of those that is for homes with more smart integration systems and connectivity in there. And these smart features, you know, they'll alert you when you're away if the detector goes off, and some will even run scheduled tests of themselves and tell you, hey, coming up in 3 minutes, we're going to do that. Or you set what time you want to do the tests or whatever, or they'll notify you that the test is going to happen. So again, why now? why

0: All right, Joe, why are you talking about this now? Well, the heat of summer and the cold of winter seem to be the time for electrical fires. Maybe it's like Tara and her box fan. You know, it's just if just certain things just seem to be more in use in the heat of summer and the cold of winter. And it could be from portable heaters or those through the wall or through the window air conditioners and fans like that. And the extension cords that are used for these improperly. Fans are not as bad as heaters and air conditioning units. They just don't draw as much power. But those other two things, heaters and air conditioners, they should never, ever be plugged into an extension cord. They're designed to be plugged directly into a receptacle. Well, I don't have one where I want this heater. There's no outlet there. Well, then you maybe need to have an electrician come put one in, or because putting the extension cord on there, you're not supposed to do that. And it'll say that on the, you know, those tags on the extension cords that everybody tears off because they don't want to have them flapping. That's where it says not to do that. You probably should calendar your home's carbon monoxide detectors also. Now, there's some that are a combination, both smoke detector and carbon monoxide. But if you have a separate carbon monoxide detector, they should be checked much more often. The manufacturers recommend every month. Now, I don't know how many people do that, but maybe you could do it at least twice or three times a year. And their lifespan is also not 10 years. Most of the manufacturers, again, are saying somewhere between 5 and 7 years on carbon monoxide detectors. And you may see that some carbon or CO detectors, I'll just say that, just plug into an outlet. And that can be a little misleading as far as the simplicity of these, because the ideal height to have a CO detector is actually about 5 feet off of the floor. So how do you do that? Do you put an extension cord on and hang it from the wall or something? No, you don't do that. You need to have a new outlet installed higher on the wall, and you can do that directly above the outlet that's down there 12 inches from the floor. That's not hard to do, to add another outlet and extend it up the wall and cut in a old work box and put in an outlet and a plate and plug this in. But if you're not an experienced electrician or have a bit of experience in electrical work, that could be more than you want to take on. And maybe you do want to have an electrician do that for you. I said earlier that if you have a CO detector, and not every home does, you only need them if you have some sort of fuel burning appliance, like a gas stove or a gas fireplace or a wood burning fireplace, a pellet stove. There you should have a CO detector. Or if you have an attached garage to your house, it's recommended that you have a CO detector because of the exhaust from vehicles. If somebody accidentally, you know, brought in the groceries, left the car running, closed the garage door and stuff, and you wouldn't know that until it's too late. So CO detectors, not on the ceiling. Don't put them up on the ceiling. They need to be wall-mounted. Check the instructions on the one that you bought for what it says. Don't take what I say here to all that. But the specific gravity of carbon monoxide, you want to get technical? You want to get really technical? Okay, the specific gravity of carbon monoxide is 0.9657. So 0.96. Normal air is 1.0. So that tells you that carbon monoxide will float upwards towards the ceiling because it's lighter than regular air. However, when a buildup of dangerous levels of CO gas is taking place, this is nearly always due to a heat source that's not burning its fuel correctly. The furnace is not performing right. The gas stove or the fireplace is not working right, or the pellet stove is leaking or something. Motor vehicle exhaust fumes. That's an exception to that. But this heated air can form a layer near your ceiling, which can prevent carbon monoxide from reaching the detectors. So that's why we mount them up there as high as we do. Mount your detectors on the walls at least a couple feet below the height of the ceiling. If your detector has a digital readout, placing it at about eye level also lets you scan it when you walk by, and you can see those numbers on there, even if it hasn't set off its alarm. Just a little safety advice here from the Home Fix Show. Hey, we'll be back after our bottom of the hour break. More coming up. I've got a new product I want to tell you about. And you're going to go, really? Really? There's a need for this? Yeah, I think there is. More coming up here on the Home Fix Show. If you'd like to call in this morning and talk about what you're working on, your project, and maybe something I can help you with, grab that phone right now. Punch in 208-336-3700. 208-336-3700. Let's talk.
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0: Yes, it certainly is. Have you had a time, I guess this is a yes or no question. Have you had a time where you needed to do some caulking and you didn't want to come back later and paint over it, yet you could not find the right color of caulking to match the surface that you are caulking? Okay, you couldn't find all that. Is that something that's ever happened to you? Okay, it maybe, maybe not. Well, there's no more excuses because the people at Sashco, which I have this here, look at your radio so you can see what I'm talking about. The people at Sashco, that's a company that makes a huge amount of different caulking products for residential use, for contractors, for industrial and commercial applications. They have a solution for it when it comes to caulking. And now, if you've ever needed matching caulking to something you've done, they have tintable caulking. Now, this isn't really new. It's not like this just came out and they're introducing this now. This has been out for several years, but it's probably new to many of us hearing this, okay? The claim for this product is that you can achieve a seamless match every time. Now, I didn't try this with 20 different colors of paint to see if it worked that way because they only sent me the one sample to give a try here. But I thought I'd tell you about how you go about doing this. I think, well, how do I get the caulking to match my paint? Well, first you have to either order one of these kits online or you buy it from a quality paint store that stocks the Sashco products. And most around here do have these. I've seen them at places like Sherman Williams and some of the other paint stores and that. You'll see it as exact color tintable caulking. That's what it says on the package. EXACT, and the X is capitalized and nothing else is. This is a high performance caulking from Sashco that allows you to customize the color to match whatever your need is. And you can do this with water-based paints or water-based stains. It's ideal for use indoors and outdoors. It doesn't matter. It's an exterior grade also as well as indoor. And their brochure, it says the most popular uses are for sealing around siding, filling in gaps in baseboards and trim, and caulking up to cabinets. Plus, a lot more like matching tile grout. So what do you have to do? All right. Well, exact color, this product looks like any other ordinary tube of caulking. I mean, same diameter, same length. It's white plastic. It says exact color on it and all that. But it also comes in the package here, a fairly large syringe. You drop some paint with the syringe and inject it into the top of the cartridge. No, there's not a needle on it. I mean, it's just got a plastic tip with a hole in it. It's not a needle, just this plastic tip. And so on the top of the cartridge, you cut the top of the cartridge off and you squirt this stuff into there. There's room in the cartridge to do that. Then you screw on this cap onto the top of the cartridge. I mean, take a look at this. You can see it here. And then you shake the cartridge. Shake it for 1 minute with the when you've added the paint. Then you open the small little tube of a provided thickener. And then you take the cap off the caulking gun cartridge again, and you put the thickener in there, and then replace the cap and shake it up for another minute. Okay, so that's not too hard. And then just set it aside, just let it sit over there, just relax and wait 30 minutes for the magic to happen inside the tube. And now you can caulk whatever it is you're needing to caulk, and it will match your paint. Very good match, by the way. And the caulking will stay good if you seal the tip properly and store it like you should. They say for the caulking will stay good for at least 1 year. At least 1 year. So what is this little bit of magic cost? You know, what do you think something like that costs? Well, the retail on this is right at about $15. So if you've picked out a very special color of paint for your home and there's going to be some after the fact caulking going on, then this exact color tintable caulking from Sashco is what you're going to need. Very, very cool thing. Many professional painters keep this with them, and you wonder, wow, how did they do that? How did they caulk in that pre-colored siding or those gutters or whatever it was? Well, they probably used something like this because they took the paint color and added it to this, and away they went. There's another product, too, that that Sashco has that I experienced myself this week. I'll tell you about that after we come back from the break here. This one's, you talk about something totally different than what we just talked about. Okay, that's this next one. I'll tell you about that one here as the Home Fix Show continues on News Talk KBOI. I'm Joe Prin. Thanks for listening this morning. We'll be back after these messages from the sponsors that make our show possible each and every Saturday morning here on News Talk KBOI.
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0: There's another caulking product from Sashco, this company that makes all these different caulking products. Probably not a name that many of us have heard, Sashco. We never hear that name, because unless you're in the biz and work with these things every day, then you don't always know the manufacturers of these things. Well, anyway, this one, it solves a lot of problems for us do-it-yourselfers as well as for contractors. And that's where I learned about this one, like, I think it was about 10 years ago from a roofer, but it was just this past week that I actually had a chance to use the product myself for the very first time. I removed and replaced a metal vent flashing on my roof, and I needed to seal the asphalt shingles down to the metal flashing on the upper half, this kind of curved cutout area, so that the water would come down and hit the flashing and go sideways and run off and everything. And in the past, I would have just grabbed a caulking gun tube of regular old wet or dry black plastic roofing cement, right? Or adhesive. And that's fine, but that product does get brittle with age. It cracks. It can release its bond. It shrinks a little bit. But this product from Sashco, it's called Through the Roof. Through the Roof. That's the name of the product. If you want to search it online, it's called Through the Roof. And it is absolutely crystal clear. You can see it here, Tara, that yellow stripe there. So this part of the tube's empty, and this part is not. I mean, it is a crystal clear material that comes in just a regular size caulking gun tube. And what's so good about this product is that it remains flexible, just like rubber almost, for a very, very long time. That's what this roofer was using like 10 years ago. He was installing a powered attic ventilator for me and used this to seal around that big flashing that was up there. The material he applied is still flexible to this day. I checked it while I was up there, and it's in absolutely perfect shape. So this is what I used. It's easy to work with. All you need is a caulking gun, and you break the foil seal on the end of the tube and put it in your caulking gun and just go at it. I squirted some under the tabs where the flashing was going, because I had to break some of those loose to get the old flashing out. I also stuck the tabs to each other with this material and press them down in there, and it sticks and grabs them right away. And then I ran a bead around the radius end of the shingles where they come up to the metal of the flashing to keep any back wicking, you know, from taking place. And then I also put a little dab on the head of the two exposed fasteners on the corners of the flashing and smeared that around a little bit. But I might suggest that you wear some disposable gloves when you use this product, because it is very, very sticky. And if you get some on you, which I did, you're going to need, like I did, a solvent like some lacquer thinner to get it off of your hands and off of your tools. So, ask me how I know this. That's how I know that. What's really nice is that it's also this crystal clear product. So if you don't see it, right? If a bit of it squishes out, or you see the edge of it or something, the material is named that way that a product should be. I mean, Through the Roof. It's for anything that comes through your roof and you need to seal it down. If anything's poking through your roof or will be attached to your roof, I can say this is the product to use for that. You can find this at hardware stores and lumber yards that stock Sashco products. It costs about $13 a tube. Lowe's stocks this particular product and some other Sashco stuff. I haven't included this on my five essential caulking list that we talk about here every now and then. Those are the things that we should all have at all times, because this is kind of a special needs situation material. But it may be more versatile than what I think. I think I'm going to keep some of this around and maybe try it for some, you know, off-label use and see if it works just as well. But I guess remember that disclaimer at the beginning of the show. But if you've got anything to do on your roof, any sealant that needs to be sealed up on the roof, any flashings or attachment points or loose shingles or anything like that, it is an all-weather formula. It works good even in colder temperatures and gives a great sticky bond on it, and is absolutely rainproof when it's dry. And even when you're installing it, it's rainproof. You can put it up there in an active leak and still get it to seal. So cool product from Sashco that I thought you should know about. So hate to say this, but fall is coming around the corner. I mean, the kids are back in school, right? And it's getting towards the end of August now, and there are things that you'll want to get done before too much longer. And so what are some of these things that you can start doing now so that, you know, when fall comes around, you can never predict what the weather's going to be and what the time and temperatures and all that. So it could even be a money situation. So there may be some of these things that you want to get done now rather than waiting a whole lot longer. And I've got this list. We may extend this into the 10 o'clock hour of the show, but do you have a fireplace or a wood-burning stove that you use in the winter? There may be a couple of things here on your list that you can either get crossed off now or at least get it scheduled, but do you have to have your chimney cleaned and inspected this year? If you wait too long and if a problem is found, it may be more difficult getting the work done when it's in season and the trades are real busy. Is the cement cap on your masonry chimney, is it in good shape? Or are there some loose bricks? Do you see some crumbling concrete or mortar that's down there on your roof? Maybe that's something that needs to get taken care of before you start using the chimney and it's too cold to do this work outside, or it's raining. Take a look at that now, because winter's coming. Along those lines, is there anything different that you want to do with your firewood or your bags of pellets this year? Are you storing them in the way that best meets your needs, or is there something different that you can plan out or rearrange, or a rack that you can build, or something that you need to modify that's going to make this better this year? What did you fight with this last year and you thought there's got to be a better way, but by then you didn't want to do it. It was cold out. It was too late. And now it's summer and you forgot about it. So what could be done better? Is it better to get this stuff done ahead of time rather than when you start your usage again? Also, if you have wood delivered, or do you need to pick up your pellets, when can you start doing this? And are you ready to do that? Maybe you used to grab that utility trailer that you had and ran down to D&B and loaded up pellets and brought them home. Oh, wait, we sold the trailer this year. So you may have to think and do something different than you did last year. Making calls now or lining up the help you need is better when there's plenty of time for this in front of you. Do you get your windows washed in the fall, or do you get your carpets cleaned before winter or before your guests come over for Thanksgiving or something? Maybe we should schedule some of those jobs now. You can schedule them out for 2 months in advance or something if you want to, but that way you can be on the top of your provider's list, not on the bottom. And if you're new to the Treasure Valley, this is a big one, and you have a sprinkler system, sometime around mid-October, you're going to start seeing people blowing out their sprinkler systems to prevent the water in the pipe from freezing and damaging the sprinkler heads, the backflow valves, all of that kind of stuff, and even the piping that's underground. You'll always see somebody getting this done kind of early in the year, and you think, wow, already? They're doing that already? I mean, what if we need to keep watering our yard? Well, the people that do this, they've got a list of customers, and it may be hundreds of customers. And they've got to get all this work done in a very narrow window of time. So they'll start in the same area of town or a neighborhood or a subdivision even that they can't. They'll start this way, and it keeps them from zigzagging across the valley. They don't just do this as the calls come in or by alphabetical order or something. They do this to a plan to save mileage so they can go from house to house to house and get as many done in one day as possible. And yes, some people are seemingly, you know, very early when they get this done. And you know that then there's other people you think, I wonder why Bob hasn't blown out a sprinkler system yet. Well, maybe he's just down further on the list or in the neighborhood for whoever's doing this. It'll be okay. It'll be all right. But if you want to pick your date, maybe that's a conversation you need to have with the person that does that for you. Now, if you do this yourself, you don't need to worry about this unless, you know, this is the year you're going to have somebody else do it for you. If that's the case, I would suggest you find out from maybe one of your neighbors who they hire and see if you can get into the same rotation that they're on. Because, I mean, you're right next door to them, right? They're going to be there anyway. And also be aware of some advertising that you know, you see on this stuff. Like many service trades, there's good and bad. Your sprinkler person should be doing this as their primary job. There are those contractors that do this seasonally, and they're fine because they've done it. But you should make sure that if you haven't worked with them before, that they are registered contractors and they have insurance. And if they get hurt on your property or damage your neighbor's house somehow, that you are protected. We'll be back. More Home Fix coming up after the news. Right here on News Talk KBOI. 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
19: Another economic squeeze on Iran. I'm Pam Pusso, Fox News. New U.S. sanctions on Iran are expected to be unveiled Monday. This as Iran pushes back over the battle for the Strait of Hormuz.
20: Parliamentary Speaker Mohammed Ghalibaf saying on X, quote, "We've received numerous messages from neighboring countries about shaping new security arrangements and economic cooperation in the region. The United States put the security of every single one of its allies at such risk through bullying and pure disregard for their interests for the sake of Israel." Now, Iran's president, Masoud Pezeshkian, said that it might be time to, quote, "end the war today." President Trump picked up on that. He obviously hopes that the moderate wing of the leadership in Iran will ultimately be the one that wins out.
19: Fox's Jonathan Hunt. An alleged terror plot leads to an arrest in Albany, New York.
21: The FBI affidavit paints a fuller picture of Jessica Bowie's alleged transformation into an ISIS supporter, with Bowie allegedly telling undercover agents she had gone from a little girl waving an American flag after 9/11 to having stickers depicting the falling towers. And about 5 years ago, the suspect converted to Islam and adopted the name Aisha Saif. Police have not revealed whether she was recruited or traveled to the Middle East. Court docs detail how Bowie used the internet to spread ISIS propaganda, talking openly about jihad and encouraging others to join the Islamic State. The suspect creating over a dozen social media profiles to espouse anti-American messages, and many of her accounts were repeatedly suspended for violating platform rules.
19: Fox's Chanley Painter. Last month, she allegedly told an FBI source that she wanted to make explosives. 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
19: Two police officers were shot and a suspect was killed after an attempted arrest turned into a car chase in Connecticut. Police say the suspect fled in a vehicle, leading officers on a pursuit from Hartford to Newington late last night. Gunfire was exchanged. Both officers were hospitalized in stable condition. Ahead of Tuesday's runoff election, President Trump stumped in South Carolina for Republican U.S. Senate candidate Darlene Graham. She's facing GOP Representative Ralph Norman.
26: Look at the rallies. Look at what we have today. You have thousands of people standing outside, can't get in. They're standing outside, and we're not even really running. But we are running because we have to get Darlene and other people elected.
19: Joining the president on stage in Myrtle Beach, outgoing White House Press Secretary Caroline Leavitt.
27: President Trump, you are the most consequential and historic president in the history of our great country. And it has been the honor of my life to serve as your White House Press Secretary, sir.
19: Leavitt will continue playing a role within Mr. Trump's super PAC. Trade negotiations broken between the U.S. and Canada. As a result, the U.S. imposed 50% tariffs on billions of dollars of Canadian goods overnight.
1: President Donald Trump's import taxes will hit about 5% of what Canada ships to the United States every year. Now, that includes products that range from hockey sticks to tongue depressors. The countries sold each other $880 billion worth of goods and services last year. The tariffs were initially supposed to kick in at 12:01 a.m. Wednesday, but President Trump extended the deadline for 3 days to allow talks to continue, but the two countries still could not reach an agreement in time.
19: Fox's Marianne Rafferty, Canada is promising to retaliate. Both sides blame last-minute changes to a proposed deal. Pam Puzo, Fox News.
3: The countdown to Duck season is on.
4: Batson flushed out of the pocket, rolls to the right side, still with the ball. Batson tucks it under, dives, and Maddox Batson is in.
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0: Hey, good morning, and welcome to the second hour of the Home Fix Show here on News Talk KBOI. I'm Joe Prin, and this is the program for you. If you are a person who cares about maintaining and taking care of your home, maybe even doing those improvements to it yourself or bringing contractors into your life to help you get some things done, maybe you're building a new house, maybe you just want a second opinion on something you've been told, or you need a solution to a problem, or an answer to something that you've been wondering 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I mentioned this will be the last week you hear about it, because after Thursday, it'll be over. Thursday is Boise's next Repair Cafe. It's on August 27th. It's on the fifth floor of the Jump facility in downtown Boise. This is a free event where volunteers repair broken things. You can bring something in that's broken, and we will do our best to try to fix these things. This has been going on now for 3 full years now. Yeah, and this is the last one for 2026. They do two of these every year. So it's Thursday. The doors open at 4 p.m. Again, it's free. Parking is free. Just get your little ticket validated when you come up to the event. And if you want to know what you can or can't bring, go to jumpboise.org/repair-cafe. I can tell you the things you can't bring. They won't let me bring my welder down there, so I can't do any welding down there. And they don't sharpen knives and blades, and we can't run like weed eaters and lawnmowers and chainsaws and stuff because of we're inside the building. So those kind of things, no. But, you know, the toaster, the vacuum cleaner, the wood chair that you broke, the drawer out of the kitchen cabinet, things like that, you know, toys, all that kind of stuff we can fix. They don't fix bicycles. That's another thing. They don't bring bikes. You got to be able to literally just carry this thing in. So I hope to see you Thursday at the Repair Cafe. All right, I've got a special guest in the studio with me this morning, Kiriz Reynolds. Did I get it right?
2: Kiriz? Oh, yeah.
0: Kiriz, okay, all right. The tough name for me to pronounce, Kiriz Reynolds. And you can tell me where that comes from. This guy has a love of detail and an absolute obsession, which has led to a very interesting resume and a list of life experiences that you have. I'm reading from your press release here. It says you've worked closely alongside early internet pioneers. You invested in Bitcoin before it became a household name. You've owned CrossFit gyms and you've trained Navy SEALs. And now you've purchased Footprints Floors, a flooring franchise here in Boise. Your professional career began at Cornell University, where you taught internet courses before the World Wide Web even became available to the public. You built websites, developed business intelligence databases for major consulting firms, and wrote philosophy pages on one of the earliest online encyclopedia projects that became Wikipedia, even. You threw yourself into adventure racing and off-road multi-sport competition. And despite this diverse resume, flooring became the next step for you. And you moved to Idaho a few years back, and now you're doing Footprint Floors. Welcome to the show.
2: Thank you, Joe.
0: Yeah, what a journey you've been on. You know, I always ask people their origination story. I said, you know, when you were in junior high school, did you ever see yourself owning a flooring franchise in Boise, Idaho?
2: Oh, absolutely not.
0: That wasn't part of the plan? You weren't that organized?
2: I think I remember when I was 27, I had a little bit of a career crisis where I was working as a web developer, and we were trying to put the first strategy consulting execution on the web. This was actually closer to 1999. I was 27 is what it was.
0: Yeah.
2: And I said, you know what? I was never planning on being a corporate type. I could see myself being a Navy SEAL, being an athlete, or I could see myself being a scholar. And I didn't see myself in business. But my experience of business at that point was a different realm. It was corporate. I was with a bunch of, you know, Wharton and Harvard grads and working for some Harvard business professors doing strategy consulting. So
0: it's somewhere in there you started a family. And I'll bet you that changed your outlook and your plans.
2: I think I'm slow to learn because it's still changing my outlook and my plans. It's literally in the last couple of years that I'm really learning to focus on money and taking care of my family.
0: Yeah.
2: Yeah. Well, last few years, probably the last 10 years, something like that.
0: So Footprints Flooring, introduce us to that a little bit. This is a franchise.
2: Yes.
0: How big? Why haven't we heard about this? And why does our community need this?
2: If you're in Denver, Colorado, you've definitely heard of it, seen it. They're everywhere, and they have a commanding presence throughout Colorado. That's where it was founded by Brian Park in 2008.
0: Mm-hmm.
2: The franchise part where we went to where they went nationwide probably started happening around 2018. And a lot of the older franchisees that I've spoken with, they tell me they've been in for 5 years, 6 years, 8 years. So there's about 90 franchisees, mm-hmm. and they have technically, I think it's a technical distinction, 170 locations. There's a few cities that we're still not in, and that's not just the standard ones of North Dakota, South Dakota, and Wyoming. It's also in Nevada. We're still not there. In California, I think we only have about 7 or 8 locations.
0: Hmm. So how did you find them? How did you come across this? Did you go to a franchise fair and you were going booth to booth, and here you went to the Footprints booth, or did you have some personal experience with them? What's the story there?
2: Well, ultimately, before I chose Footprints Floors, the last step was actually like being at a franchise fair. But the process before that, I picked up a gentleman who's a business, he's a mover and shaker here in Boise, and he was talking to me about Russell Brunson. Russell Brunson is a really big name in digital marketing, and he's located right here. And I've actually talked with strangers who came to town, and I told them, yeah, Russell Brunson is right over there, and they're like, he lives here. Anyway, I picked up this gentleman,
0: a very very big fish in a small pond, huh?
2: Yeah. And he told me about this woman named Cody Sanchez. Now, Cody she's just a brilliant saleswoman. And her pitch was, one, we've got all these retirees giving up their businesses. We've got businesses all over America that they're not going to get sold, actually, because we don't have enough people buying them. But they've got the biggest, wealth transfer or generational transfer while the baby boomers are retiring.
0: Mm-hmm.
2: And the next people need to step into leadership, and we're not seeing that transfer happening. But it's an opportunity for maybe for Gen X and for millennials and Gen Z to buy a business, and that's a profound thing to do. I mean,
0: and you feel it's better to maybe pick up something where the wheel's already been invented rather than just creating your own. You know, why didn't you just form Reynolds Flooring?
2: That's exactly right. I think in my case, it's because I'm 53 years old and because I have four children at home, and I know quite a lot about entrepreneurship, and I have a good history of entrepreneurship, and I see a fairly long road ahead. There's a runway and then an apprenticeship that you need to go through to make a business work.
0: Yes.
2: And I don't have that kind of time. But I also have what you learn on that runway, on that road to getting it to fly. A lot of that is business management. A lot of that is general life skills, and that I have.
0: Mm.
2: So, anyway, but let's go back to that question about how did I find Footprints Floors. So after getting sold on this idea of buying a business, I started looking into that, and I spent about almost a year and a half looking at businesses. Only here in Boise. I wasn't willing to buy something far away. It was a few months before I decided the idea of passive investment or passive ownership. I don't really believe in that. Don't think that works. I knew I was going to be running this business.
0: Because you lived here for many years.
2: I moved here in June 21.
0: Yeah, so you had a chance to learn the community. I always worry about somebody just comes to town, they move here in February, and they buy a business in April. Do they really know anything about the Treasure Valley? At least you've got a few years of experience before you did this.
2: I got to do sales of engineering technologies when I came here. I switched manufacturers from Topcon to Leica, and I came here and I opened up a store for Leica selling, we call it measuring. So you've got GPS systems. Now, Topcon is especially good at 3D machine control. And they've got a great presence here. Bonneville Blueprint has been great at building Topcon's presence here. But Trimble owns the territory. They've got something like 95-98% market share in terms of the things like GPS systems. With Leica, you've also got high resolution digital scanning. So yeah. I was selling those technologies here, and that's what got me here. I was doing it in Dallas and in Tulsa and in Houston. And when COVID hit, I just knew it was time for me to settle down and find the place I wanted to live and raise my kids.
0: And now we're talking about LVP flooring and knotty alder and carpeting and which pad to select. I mean, there's quite a change here. So we're gonna get into that a little bit more when we return. More with Kiraz Reynolds, the owner of Footprint Floors here in Boise. He is a registered contractor in the state of Idaho, number 168-1514. And we're going to learn a little bit more about flooring as we continue. If you have a question about your flooring, or you're considering a new floor, or just have a question on which material might be the right choice for you, you're welcome to call in and speak with a flooring expert right here, 208 866-336-3700. I'm Joe Prin. We'll be back right after this.
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2: My guest this morning is Kyrus Reynolds. 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
5: I've found that the customer is better served if they go out and they choose that themselves. 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
2: Right.
5: They're better at that than I am. 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
2: So I call you, you come out to the house, you talk to me about the floors.
5: Yes.
2: You might want to look for this. 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You're going to need the appropriate adhesives or matting or fasteners or whatever it is. I'm picturing how this would go, and you tell me when I'm wrong here. And then I also see that you're then specking this out and saying, go look at these places over here and pick something out.
5: That's right. Yes. So there's also design choices. You're going to live with that floor. Mm-hmm. So I want you to make that decision very carefully, and I want you in the hands of a good consultant who will guide you through it. And they have designers that work for free. 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There's great floors.
2: Mm-hmm.
5: So they'll guide you through that product selection choice. I'm looking at what's it going to take to install this, and that's all I charge for. I only charge for the installation. So I can, in fact, sell the product, and there are some customers who would like me to do that, but I will have to put a markup on it for that to make sense for me as a business.
2: Right, and this way you don't have to have a warehouse and racks with half-full boxes of leftovers and worry about shipping damage and all of that. It's all on the supplier on this one.
5: It focuses me in a way I think serves the homeowner better.
2: Well, and I've said on this show time and time again, you know, there's a lot of products out there that really are dependent.

0: dependent on a quality installation. We see products that are fantastic products that are installed poorly. And we see maybe less than fantastic products, more budget friendly, but if they are installed with great detail, they can be perfectly acceptable for a very long time.
1: I think I've met a lot of homeowners who believe that the model is you pay about 50% for the product or the materials and about 50% for the work that's done. And I find that in flooring, it depends. If you're working on hardwood floors, then that's a little closer to true. But for a lot of the floors that are in demand right now, like the LVP and the laminates, it's more like 10% product and 90% or 80% installation. And installation is what really differentiates the different levels of flooring. So a floating floor installation takes very few tools to do it as a low skill level. And then when you start going to an engineered hardwood floor, well, that's factory finished. So that's certainly a higher skill level. You have a lot more subfloor preparation and checking quality of everything because you're putting real hardwood in there. Mm-hmm. And then you've got the solid hardwood floors. It's a higher level of skill, a much higher level of those contractors are owning, you know, $15,000-$20,000 worth of tools that they've got in their van, and they've had a 6-year apprenticeship. And it's a much higher level of skill because you're going to put that wood in, and then we're going to start the process of sanding it down, sealing it, and finishing it.
0: Do you find that the flooring business, whether it's hardwoods or LVP or carpeting or anything, do you find that price of product is indicative of quality level? I mean, if something is twice the price, here's two hardwood floorings, here's two carpets, and one is twice as much as the other. Is it twice as good?
1: That's really yes and no, because now we're asking a question not about flooring, but about the marketplace. And so you can find companies who, through branding and through vendor relationships and distributor relationships, have managed to, or it just makes sense for them to sell at a higher price point, and they're also making a higher rate of profit. And an example of that might be Home Depot and Lowe's, where they pick a price point and they manufacture a floor that just somehow scrapes by and gets them to that price point. And even in that price point, because they've got such overwhelming overhead costs to run that nationwide chain, they've still got a higher rate of profitability, and they've got more brand recognition and access to the consumer. So the consumer is coming in, and they might be buying a floor that, you know, ridiculously is $249 per square foot, and yet they're paying a much higher rate of profit for that. And if they went to Floor and Decor or to ProSource or another place, they might get a slightly better floor at the same price point. So there's a marketplace ecosystem question going on there. But at the same time, the answer is yes. Yes, because when you're buying a white oak select floor, or a one common or one and better, you are getting clearly a better product. And then there's questions about longevity. So engineered versus solid hardwood. Well, the engineered floor is going to be less expensive to install, and it's a beautiful hardwood floor.
0: And maybe pre-finished. You don't have to do all that.
1: Yes, you get what you look at in the magazine. And when you're installing that solid hardwood floor, that floor can last for 100 years. We can refinish it many times, and that solid hardwood floor is going to cost you more. So I think the question is 80%, yes, the price does indicate quality. And then 20%, you have to understand how the marketplace works and understand that there's cases where you're paying more for nothing.
0: Yeah. I want to talk about the installers when we come back. The people that you surround yourself with to get these things done. And just that in this world today. Experience matters. And where do these people come from? And how do you work with these folks? We'll be back after our bottom of the hour break here. If you have questions for us, 208-336-3700. My guest in the studio is Kyrs Reynolds. He is the owner of Footprint Floors in Boise. You can reach him at 208-361-3379. He is an Idaho registered contractor. Again, his phone number is 208-361-3379, and you can also email him at kreynolds@footprintsfloors.com. We'll be back. More after this.
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0: My guest in the studio is Kyrs Reynolds, and he is the owner of Footprint Floor Footprints. It's a plural, Footprints Floors in Boise. He's a registered Idaho contractor, number 168-1514. Where does the name Footprints come from?
1: So there's an iconic poem that was written in the 20th century, and the funniest thing about that is the disputed authorship of the poem, where all these people have claimed to have been the writers of it. But quite simply, a man is reflecting on his life after he's died, and he's met with God, and he's talking with God, and he says, "Why are there two tracks of footprints through the on the sand?" And God said, "When you took me into your heart, I told you I would always walk next to you." Mm. He's looking more closely. He says, well, the hardest points of my life, there's only one set of footprints. God says, yes, that's when I was carrying you. You were done.
0: Yeah. It's a great story. Yeah, exactly. I've heard that. And you're right. That's attributed to a lot of people throughout time. And you're in good shape. I mean, is that the CrossFit gyms part of your past?
1: Certainly CrossFit got me the most incredible education in health and fitness, but I had a lifelong obsession with health and fitness. And
0: but you spent a lot of time sitting at a desk behind a computer, and you said you were like wasting away, and you said, I can't do this anymore.
1: Yeah, that certainly happened. I was just ahead of where a lot of people are today. So now people are walking around with their phones and they're always engaged like that. And for me, when I was 26, 27 years old, my work was on the computer. I was doing programming and web development. And then my social life was on the computer because I was talking with friends who were all over the country. Yeah. And my hobbies were intellectual, and that was talking with other experts and reading and studying on the computer. So it was awful.
0: Yeah. And then now you like getting more hands on.
1: Absolutely. Yeah.
0: So in the flooring business, we rely on installers. There's not many of us that do it yourself. I mean, although with the pandemic, LVP flooring got to be very popular because all you needed was a pair of, you know, tin snips and you could install this stuff and a tape measure. You didn't need much. But flooring installation, that's a physical job. I mean, I see guys muscling around rolls of carpet and pre-cutting it and carrying in bundles of hardwood flooring and all of that and tearing stuff out. You've got installers for all of this, I assume.
1: That's right. And yes, it is a very, very physical job.
0: Yeah.
1: I mean, I love DIY because DIY is how you start to learn about the world.
0: Right.
1: I meet a lot of homeowners who are going to do it themselves, and they're like, no, we started doing this part, and now you're here to finish it for us.
0: And is that a problem that we have when we watch videos on YouTube or we see the little quick reel that shows up with somebody, you know, it's in fast motion, and they're popping up the tiles and putting down new ones and grouting it, and it all gets done in just a matter of minutes, and do you think that gives do-it-yourselfers a false sense of security when it comes to flooring, that maybe there is a little more apprenticed skill and experience that really comes into a good end result?
1: Certainly. It's more of a problem for young people because they haven't gone down that road of having somebody sell them a product before. And that those YouTube videos, they're selling them a product and hope and optimism. That makes a really great product. I had to learn the hard way myself. You know, I was extremely optimistic about all sorts of things and a tendency towards overconfidence. And then you learn that there's really a process. Oh, and that somebody was actually selling you a product because it was so inspiring to watch something that said, hey, you can do it. It's this quick and easy.
0: Yeah, and there is that you never want to do it twice. There's certain things in construction that do lend themselves to do it yourself, and then there's certain things that don't. And I think within flooring, there's certain types of flooring that are better left to a professional. And like carpet installation, I think that is a real skill of being able to join two pieces of carpeting together when you have to have something that's 16 by 18. It only comes 12 feet. How do you hide that? How do you stretch it right and install it? And you take for granted that van full of tools that they've been using and they've purchased. And I just think we forget about that as do-it-yourselfers sometimes, that there's a lot we don't see because the professional makes it look easy.
1: Gary Cruz of C&G Flooring has been installing carpets here in Boise for over 20 years. Mm-hmm. I've watched him. It's just like magic what he's capable of doing.
0: Yeah. And he doesn't think about it. He just know it's muscle memory. I know how to do this right. Yeah. So your installers, tell me a little bit about them. Who do you surround yourself with?
1: I really like the guys who have been doing it for 30 years. Mm. And I do have quite a few of those. And
0: yeah,
1: I just did an amazing job. This young woman is moving into her first home that she's just purchased. And it's a little bit, I find it's a little bit like poker. You don't play the hand, you play the persons that you're up against, right?
0: Mm-hmm.
1: And that's what I found in this case. I didn't have, she's just moving in. We got access to the home. She's going to move in.
0: Her very first
1: house. Yeah, we got to do this fast because she wants to have the floors installed before she moves anything else.
0: Which is a very smart move.
1: Yes.
0: Yeah.
1: That's exactly right. And she consulted, we talked that through, and we got the sequence right. But my best crews are not available till September 1st.
0: Ooh.
1: But I met these young men on the job site, and I watched them working, and I talked to the contractor who was employing them, and I knew that it was a read of a person. This guy is a go-getter. He's driven. He is young,
0: mm-hmm.
1: but he's attentive to detail. And that combination of being driven, and he wanted to go out on his own and start working for himself. So I showed the job or the work order to him, and he says, "Oh, heck yeah, I'm all about this." And so it was a little bit rolling the dice, but it was more my judgment of the person.
0: Yes, yes.
1: He knocked it out of the park.
0: Yeah.
1: It was beautiful, and the attention to detail was exquisite. Oh, after we finished the job, he calls me because he's like, I forgot to run a line of silicone in the master bathroom in one area. He says, "Can I possibly get back in there?" I called the homeowner. Yeah. He ran over there, yeah. And then just, yeah. Like,
0: it's great when you cross paths with those people. I remember a kind of a headhunter recruiter guy told me once, he said, "I have found some of the best people at fast food restaurants." He says, "I go into a Burger King, a McDonald's, a Taco Bell or something." He says, "And there's 20 people there." He says, "I can pick the one person out on that crew that is there because they need to be there right now, but they are going to do very well in the next job that they have. But I can tell from the way they're performing in this job that they will be good in almost any job. Just because of the way they handle themselves, the eye contact, the communication." He says, "You can tell those people that are going to go on and those that won't." And that's interesting that you saw that in this guy. And, yeah, so now you've built your board of directors. You've built the people you surround yourself with.
1: That's exactly right.
0: Yep. All right, we're going to take our final break. We'll come back and talk some more with Kyrs Reynolds, the owner of Footprints Floors in Boise. 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
0: Kiriz Reynolds is my guest in the studio. He's with Footprints Floors in Boise. You can reach him at 361-3379. That's 208-361-3379. And let me understand it if I got it, because, you know, we've just met here recently, and I just want to make sure when I talk to people I got it right. You will come to their home. You will talk to them about their flooring project, whether it's tile flooring, ceramic flooring, linoleum, vinyl, carpeting, hardwood floors, laminate, engineered, LVP. You'll measure. You'll help them kind of decide on some materials and all that, and then tell them where to go find it.
1: That's right.
0: And then they can shop for with maybe the showroom's designers and all that. You've given them how many square footage, how many transition strips, all that kind of stuff that they need. And then you will arrange to have it installed.
1: That's exactly
0: and
1: right.
0: And you do that. Okay, so you're kind of the, you're on each side of the Oreo cookie. You're not the little cream filling in the middle. You're the things that hold it together.
1: I'm definitely accountable for the entire process, including the implementation, the installation.
0: I like the quote that was in your information that I found on you here. It says, I understand everything about flooring systems. I simply carry out what I promise to do and I follow up. I don't abandon customers and I don't neglect them. I will keep on solving any problems until they love their floors. That's what I do.
1: I appreciate hearing
0: that
1: again.
0: That's pretty... Okay, I see why you were training SEALs with SEAL Team 2. I see why you were doing that, because that sounds like that.
1: Oh, well, thank you.
0: Yeah, no flooring left behind. Yeah,
1: that's exactly right.
0: That's right. All right, we only got a few minutes before we're going to run out of show. Has LVP become, you know, so popular that now it's overused? Has it ran its course? Are people trying to find something to put on their floors other than LVP, or is it still a popular product?
1: LVP is probably responsible for 60% of my income, so I can't be an advocate against LVP. There are places and times where it can solve a good problem. A gentleman who's going to be renting out his home, what I tell people is that LVP doesn't age like wood.
0: Yeah.
1: It doesn't look like wood to begin with, but it doesn't age like wood, and it doesn't. The marketing is overhyped. They'll tell you it's 100% waterproof. It's not 100% waterproof. I find water damage underneath LVP floors all the time. You just have to be very caveat emptor. You have to be careful about what you're buying, and you have to be realistic about it. But the idea that it's going to last for a long time, I find that those claims tend to be exaggerated as well. I think the lifetime on an LVP floor is probably around 8 years. Of course, that depends on your mileage. You've got kids and dogs, and or high traffic commercial installation.
0: Sure,
1: that's different, but. You know, the wood floor is going to last you for 100 years. We're going to be able to refinish that. If you want to change the color, we can do that down the road. And it's going to increase the value of your home. LVP tends to decrease the value of your home. There's a lot of people who it gives them affordable flooring and a new affordable flooring. And that can be a fantastic transformation for many people, many homes. And so, yeah, I think for those cases, it's a great solution.
0: And if it's something that you're of the type of person that, you know, changes the color and the furniture in a room and you want to stay more current, you know, maybe it's the perfect product for that, as opposed to, like you say, a hardwood floor, which you are committing to now for a very long time.
1: That's right. Actually, the woman I just brought up, a young woman just buying her first home, she's got to move. She came to me. She said, I want hardwood floors. Mm-hmm. I sent her over an estimate. She says, no way.
0: I guess I don't want hardwood floors.
1: Right. And so in her case, she made a prudent and I think an intelligent decision to go with a less expensive flooring because life is going to hit her with a lot of unexpected costs in the next few years.
0: Her first house, she's going to be learning about a lot of new things. She's going to be calling for new window blinds and draperies. She's going to have landscaping issues. She might have to buy a lawnmower. You know, you're right. There's a big list of things that are going to be, oh, yeah, I need to do that.
1: Unexpected stuff. Right in that particular installation, we were pulling the baseboards off. You know, mm-hmm. We removed the baseboards, we returned the baseboards. In her case, her parents were in the garage painting the baseboards before we put them back on.
0: Yeah.
1: We pulled that baseboard off. It pulled a nail out of a water pipe that had been there for probably 20 years. It started spewing water. She immediately had to call a plumber.
0: We got a
1: plumber over there, and you're talking about $330 for him to go in there and seal that up.
0: Wow. That was right. How lucky it was that you found that, though. That could have ruined your new floor.
1: It was great that we found it right there at the beginning, yeah.
0: Yeah. And amazing that didn't start leaking before that.
1: It had leaked a little bit, and so we looked around for that, and I went underneath and looked in the crawl space, looked to see how much water damage there is. There any delamination, that, you know, swelling, that sort of thing.
0: Yeah. Do you refinish hardwood floors also? Do you offer that service?
1: Oh, yes. It's one of my favorite things in the world.
0: Really?
1: Oh, yes. It's amazing.
0: Why is that?
1: A lot of the hardwood floors I'm refinishing, they were done with an oil-based polyurethane finish, mm-hmm. and they're amber, they're yellow.
0: Yes.
1: And certainly, you know, fashion comes and goes, and flooring is in everything else. A lot of that is purely market driven in a very just in a very greedy way. You know, they put out a floor, you'll never see that floor again. They just put it out for that season. You know, we had that 10-12 year period where everybody was getting gray floors installed.
0: Yes.
1: We've switched over to white or very light colored floors, but those oil based polyurethanes, they age and they become more and more yellow and more orange. And
0: I've noticed that on my maple floors. One room is definitely turned darker than other places that don't get as much sunlight.
1: That's right. I was in a home where the floors were all yellow, and then we lifted up an area rug, and you've got this amazing variety of whites and reds and browns. That was a hickory floor. And when we refinish that, and I refinish it typically with a water-based polyurethane, it brings out that wood. And most people are choosing clear coat, which I love, because then now you're really seeing the wood.
0: We're not putting stains back on there and changing colors. We're just going natural.
1: That's right.
0: Yeah. What common mistake do you see that when people choose their flooring products that they constantly make? Do you see anything that in your conversations with people when you're giving them advice and that it's kind of that the same thing that comes up, or the same attitude, something that you find yourself having to correct, or using that as an opportunity to educate? What do you see that us as do-it-yourselfers or homeowners mainly, when it comes to flooring, where do you see that we've got something wrong?
1: With hardwood floors, simpler is better. You simply clean up the moisture, and with the modern floors, what we've got is you've got 35 products all aggressively being marketed to them, and so the people just, the products promise that they can do everything and solve everything and be applied to everything. And I've seen people ruin their LVP floors by trying to apply those, and it just wasn't, you know, wasn't the product was too complicated or it was for some specialized use. So I see a lot of that.
0: So you see the manufacturers promising too much based on your real life experience.
1: Well, they've got to compete against all these other chemical products that are out there, and so they're very I think they're exaggerated in their marketing.
0: Well, that's when it's good to talk to a flooring consultant like yourself to make that happen. Kira's is the owner of Footprint Floors in Boise. You can reach him at 208-361-3379. Thanks for coming down and sitting in on the Home Fix Show. 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
20: Stumping in South Carolina. I'm Paul Stevens, Fox News. President Trump traveling to Myrtle Beach yesterday to rally for Republican U.S. Senate candidate Darlene Graham, the sister of the late Senator Lindsey Graham, who died last month.
21: Republicans in the Palmetto State, including the state's former Governor Nikki Haley, have raised concerns about Graham's readiness after she admitted at a debate this week that she wasn't well-versed on national security. President Trump has dismissed her response, saying she was only giving an honest answer. He wants voters to focus on what he says is at stake.
22: If we lose, you're going to lose your border. You're going to lose your tax cuts.
21: Meantime, Vice President J.D. Vance was in his hometown of Middletown, Ohio, trying to sharpen the administration's message on the economy.
20: That's Fox's Madeline Rivera. Republican Congressman Ralph Norman running against Darlene Graham. He was on Fox and Friends Weekend.
3: My opponent is unknown. She's been backed by the Washington establishment. And she has the endorsement of a great president in President Trump, which I would have loved to have his endorsement. But, Griff, she's a propped-up candidate. You could tell that during the debates. You know, this is an important job. There is no training on the job.
20: And former South Carolina Governor Mark Sanford endorsing Congressman Norman in that race. Trade talks between Canada and the U.S. collapsing. The U.S. imposing new 50% tariffs on some Canadian goods. U.S. Trade Rep Jamison Greer on Fox and Friends Weekend saying only China and Canada retaliated against the president's trade policy and claims some of Canada's response is tied to its business with China.
5: They do, and they continue to retaliate. And after a year of that retaliation, we've said enough, and so we've taken countermeasures.
20: That's U.S. Trade Representative Jamison Greer on Fox. 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
20: Some rough weather around the U.S., including in Delaware on the East Coast.
33: I'm Fox weather meteorologist Michael Estime in Dover, Delaware, where cleanup efforts continue after the National Weather Service has confirmed an EF1 tornado with winds over 105 miles per hour screamed through the capital city. Today, in Dover and parts of the Northeast, unfortunately, we are continuing to track some light rain, which is, of course, going to slow down the cleanup efforts that are still underway. There is also a chance for some showers and thunderstorms during the late evening and the overnight hours. If there's any good news to report, we have not heard of any serious injuries and miraculously no deaths after this confirmed EF1 tornado moved through Dover, Delaware. In Dover, I'm Michael Estime for Fox Weather.
20: Federal officials ordering big water cuts in the Southwest as the Colorado River faces an unprecedented crisis that hasn't been seen in years.
34: Under a new plan, Arizona, California, and Nevada will collectively reduce their Colorado River water use by 1.25 million acre feet over the next 2 years. Arizona will take the largest share of those cuts. Mexico will also reduce its water use by 250,000 acre feet under a treaty with the U.S. The cuts come after the Colorado River Basin experienced its driest winter on record. Lake Mead and Lake Powell, which are both fed by the Colorado, have both fallen to historic lows. More than 40 million people depend on that river. Officials say the short-term agreement provides stability, but negotiations for a long-term water sharing plan are still unresolved. Angelo Bavaro, Fox News.
20: And in Colorado, wildlife officials warning residents to lock your cars, keep your windows shut. Bear activity increasing statewide. A 300-pound black bear recently entering an unlocked vehicle there destroyed it, later died after going undiscovered in the heat. I'm Paul Stevens, and this is Fox News.
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28: 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KBOI makes no representations as to the accuracy of the information expressed and shall not be responsible or liable for any claims arising out of the use or reliance upon any such information.
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35: And welcome to your Saturday morning and your Home Fix show here on News Talk KBOI. I am Joe Prin, and this is a program about taking care of our homes, maintaining them, maybe even building a new house or moving into that new-to-you house. And every now and then, some things pop up. 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And if you need to chat with me during the week, my email is joe@joeprin.com, P-R-I-N, joe@joeprin.com. Also, I have a list of contractors and service providers. If you're looking to bring somebody into your home and get some things done, they may be on this list, and I can vouch for these people. You can find that list at my website. It's joeprin.com. And you'll find it there. Next week on the show, Steve from Solar Concepts will be my guest at 9 o'clock. And coming this Thursday is the Repair Cafe at the Jump facility in downtown Boise. This is a free event. Doors open at 4 p.m. This is where you can bring in something that you have, a household item that is broken, and the fixers there will try to fix it. Lots of underlying reasons why all this is done, of course. One, to show that things can be fixed or try to. These are people that like the challenge. And also reducing the waste, because we say, oh, everything's disposable. Well, not if it can be fixed and put back into service for another week or a couple of years or maybe forever. So that's what they do at the Repair Cafe. You can find out more about it, what you can bring or what you shouldn't bring, if you go to jumpboise.org/repair-cafe. Again, that's this Thursday at 4 p.m. I will be there trying to fix things, so hope to see you there. In the 9 o'clock hour, we were talking a little bit about, believe it or not, that it's almost time for start thinking about fall again and what are the things that are going to pop up, you know, on the to-do list? And is there some of the stuff that could be taken care of ahead of time? And we're going to get into that in between phone calls here. And but just a quick summary of what we did in the 8 o'clock hour this morning. If you have a fireplace or a wood stove, do you need to have anything cleaned or inspected or serviced before it does get too cold? If you wait too long and there is a problem with something that needs to be repaired, you might have a hard time because now everybody's busy and you don't want to go without. Check the cement cap on the top of your chimney. Is it in good shape? Or is there any bricks or mortar that are falling out? Do you need to get that addressed before it's too cold or too wet to do the work? And then your storage of firewood or bags of pellets, anything you could do there better? Do you have your plan to get that firewood, not for this year because usually you season it for a year, but to replace what you use this year? Do you have your pellets sourced? Are you going to have them delivered this year? Can you lift all those bags this time? Or do you need to have the pellet stove serviced? Do you want to get your windows washed or your carpets cleaned? Go ahead and schedule that now. And then same thing with your sprinkler system. If you're going to get your sprinkler system blown out, have you checked with your person or the company that does that? Are you still on the list? Do you need to find that company to do that? And just make sure that that's going to be crossed off and that you're not going to have any frozen pipes or frozen heads when it comes to it. We'll talk more about some other things as we prepare for fall is coming. It is coming. It's hard to say that when it's going to be 100 degrees outside, but it is. Let's go to Boise and talk with Sarah. Good morning, Sarah.
3: Good morning, Joe. Hi. I've got a problem and some questions.
35: Sure.
3: I've had water damage to my house.
35: Oh.
3: And then I had a block in the pipe that goes to sewer pipe or something, mm-hmm. and I had a water softener, and it ran all overnight, and all the salt water and that from regenerating
35: yes.
3: ran all over my first floor.
35: Oh.
3: And I've got wood floors. I know I've got wood floors, insulation, drywall, carpet, everything. And I'm wondering if you have any people that you've worked with, if I should subcontract the work myself or go with a restoration company, and who you would recommend and what to look out for.
35: Yeah. Wow. That's a great question. It's a big one. So one thing I want to ask you is, have you talked to your insurance company? Obviously.
3: Yes.
35: Okay.
3: Yes, I have.
35: And have they recommended to you or provided you any names of the restoration
3: no.
35: companies?
3: No, they have not.
35: Okay, you might want to ask that question.
3: Okay.
35: Your agent should be willing to do that. They should say, you know, yes, you know, here's a couple companies that, you know, we've had our customers use in the past, and we've gotten good feedback on that. Because this is one of those things that it is hard to... It's hard to keep up with it because it is so individual employee centric. A company that has really great people on one job may not have as great of people on another job. It kind of comes and goes, and so you have to check with them. The bigger companies that are out there that you find when you look online for restoration companies,
3: right.
35: you know, any of those are probably going to be fine that are going to do okay. that. But I think what's more interesting than that, because when did this happen?
3: It's been about a month now.
35: Oh, wait a minute. So you didn't have anybody out there immediately?
3: Oh, yes. I had the plumber here, and then I had a remediation company come in to dry everything up
35: okay.
3: and then cut all the bad stuff out.
35: Okay. All right. Did they remove carpeting? Did they remove flooring,
3: yes.
35: cabinets, anything?
3: Hardwood floors, yes.
35: Okay, so you're stripped
3: everything.
35: Down and ready to put back together again.
3: Right.
35: Okay. All right. Good. I am so glad you said that because I want to... I'm glad that we didn't go to the next step. All right, this is going to take a minute. All right, can you stay on hold here a second?
3: Sure.
35: Okay,
3: sure.
35: We've got to take our first break. You're in a really good place on this. This is great. All right, stay with me. We've got some things to talk about, and this is going to be good. We'll be back right after this.
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35: And I'm speaking with Sarah from Boise, who's had a pretty catastrophic, I don't know if disaster is the word, but a lot of damage to your house. Yeah, I mean, this wasn't what you woke up and really wanted to see that day, was it?
3: No.
35: So right now you're ready to start rebuilding, correct?
3: Yes.
35: And what has your insurance company told you about that process?
3: To get bids on everything like that I need, from walls to floors, baseboard, painting,
35: yes,
3: carpet, padding, everything.
35: Yes, yes. And I think that, you know, if you tried to do this individually yourself, you know, you tried to find the flooring person and a sheetrocker.

0: in a lot of cases. Mm-hmm. So my suggestion is that you partner up with somebody that can take care of all of this for you so that you don't have to. And you shouldn't worry about the cost of some of this stuff, because that's what you have insurance for. If they were concerned about all the costs, then they should be the ones finding the flooring people and the sheetrocker and the trim carpenter and the cabinets and the painter and all that. You know, if
1: right.
0: You know, so they're saying, we don't want to do the work, so we're going to let you do the work, and then we're just going to sign off on it. So I think when you talk with a remodeling contractor, somebody that can do this for you, you say, you know, I want you to handle all of this. I need you to come by and do the proposal for me so that I can submit that to my insurance company. I gave some advice on this last week. Don't tell them that you're getting a lot of other bids. Number one, they probably know that. But don't bring that up, because a lot of times when you say, I'm trying to get three bids and it's for insurance, they're going to think that, you know, you're just trying to get the, for some reason, you're trying to get the cheapest bid, or the insurance company is going to pick the cheapest bid. You, as the homeowner, you've got a lot of power in this situation, and it's power that you've paid for. You get to choose who your contractor is going to be. It may not be the guy with the lowest price. Don't feel that you have to take the lowest price. Pick a contractor that you are going to feel comfortable with as a human. Somebody that you think, okay, this person knows what they're doing. I've checked some references, maybe. This is somebody that I don't mind inviting into my home. And they're going to work with me. And I'm going to have this weird relationship with them for the next, you know, 6 months of my life or whatever as we get this thing done. You want to make all that choice. So I would pick some of the people that maybe you know or don't know, but contractors. And one of those that I would tell you to call right now is one of our sponsors here. Actually, two of them are our sponsors. I talked to Ben. He's the owner at Cutting Edge Kitchens.
1: Okay.
0: And you think, well, wait a minute, kitchens. You know, okay, no, Ben does a full service remodeling when it comes to kitchens, right? You know, if you were remodeling a kitchen, you've got cabinets and you've got flooring and you've got sheetrock work and you've got painting and you've got all that stuff. So he does all of that, and he's used to doing that. And so I think we ought to talk to him and see if he would do that job. Do you have my resource list on your computer?
1: Yes,
0: okay.
1: I do.
0: You'll find Cutting Edge Kitchens on there. Okay, that's
1: cutting
0: one.
1: Cutting Edge Kitchens.
0: Yep.
1: Okay.
0: Now, the next one is not on here because Chad Vincent, who is the owner of Renaissance Remodeling. Chad does a lot of remodeling, primarily on some of the historic homes of the north end of Boise, some of the classic homes of the bench and the mid-century moderns and, you know, the 50s and 60s homes. He's really, really good at all of that. And he's a full-service remodeler. It would be worth having the discussion with him. The company that he has that's a sponsor on our show is Decked Out Decks. He also builds really great outdoor living areas. But so if you look on my list and you see Decked Out Decks, that's also Renaissance Remodeling. And you could get a hold of Chad and get his take on all this thing. There's going to be some sticker shock, you know, from all of these people that you talk to.
1: Right.
0: Because it's a big job, but they will do it. And they're both familiar with working with the insurance companies and all that. You'll get a bid. The insurance company will agree with a settlement with you. Realize it's not final, because even when they tear up some more things, they may find some more stuff that wasn't seen before. So just know that, you know, let's say that the insurance company says, okay, you know, great, Sarah, we're going to give you, you know, $35,000 to fix this up. And you say, okay, great. And you've got that's the bid that you've selected. And later on, you find out there's another $4,000. Your claim is not closed. A lot of the insurance companies make you want to think that once you get that first amount, that's it. But if something pops up, and, you know, you can't abuse the privilege. It's not that you're going to get a new sprinkler system put in your yard, too. You know?
1: Right.
0: But if something pops up, they will cover that for you. And that's the remodeler's job, is he may have to go back to the insurance company and say, this was unexpected. It wasn't found. We need you to up the settlement on this. And they'll do that.
1: Okay.

0: So let these people go to work for you. You've had enough disturbance in your life. That's why you've paid for this insurance. Let them do the work. Don't try to do this yourself.
1: Great. Thank you.
0: You're welcome. And if you have any questions along the way or you want me to review any paperwork or something, I'm here for you. Just send me an email or give me a call.
1: Okay. Thank you so much. You put my mind at ease.
0: Well, I hope so. For today, it's going to get messy. Yeah. It's going to get messy. You're going to need a couple. You'll need a couple chocolate bars and a pillow to cuddle through this process somewhere, but you'll get through it. You'll get through it.
1: Okay. Thank you so much.
0: All right, sir. Thanks for calling in. I appreciate your call this morning. And let's take our bottom of the hour break. We'll come back. I'll chat some more or talk with you if you grab your phone right now and punch in 208-336-3700. 208-336-3700. I'm Joe Prin. 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
0: Based on our discussion in the 9 o'clock hour with Kira's about flooring, Cynthia sent me an email, and she didn't have the chance to call into the show, but she said, I have an LVP flooring product in my kitchen and bathrooms, and I don't like the Swiffer stick that I have to put the wet wipe onto. It doesn't do an adequate job of cleaning, and it leaves the floor sticky. Can your guest give some other suggestions for a device to make this task easier and more effective? I don't mind spending a few bucks on a device if it works. I usually end up crawling around on my hands and knees with a bucket of whatever to clean the kitchen floor, but it's a pain to do it this way. Yeah, pain in the knees. I can imagine that. So Kira obviously has left the building for the morning, but from what I understand about LVP floors and keeping them clean, a lot of us tend to try to overproduct what we do in our homes, and this is no exception to that. We try to look for that magical spray-on cleaner that will clean the sink out or the bathtub or the shower pan or the flooring or the walls or whatever. And when you start looking into it with LVP flooring, one of the dangers there is if you start using something that like a vinegar or an ammonia, which that's going to get rid of your stickiness problem, but it can also break down the protective finish that is on the top layer of that luxury vinyl plank flooring, the LVP flooring. And so we don't want to do that. So what do the manufacturers suggest? Well, they kind of leave it up to us. They don't actually ever say one particular product. But I think you would find if, first of all, we start with a good cleaning. And what do you do there? And the manufacturers of LVP flooring say that you should use just a tiny drop of plant-based dish soap. Okay, now you can find plant-based dish soap. They sell it at Costco and other places. Probably a little bit milder than something like Dawn or some of the name brand things, but I can't imagine that just a drop of that wouldn't hurt. But they're literally saying just a drop in a bucket of water, not very much at all. You shouldn't be getting any sudsing. That's the thing. We don't want to overdo it. Oh, if a little's good, a whole lot's going to be better. No, it's not. Just a little bit. And they say to use a microfiber rag or mop with a pad on it, you know, that you can do this with. And if you go to like Home Depot or something or Lowe's or any of the hardware stores, and it's kind of like your Swiffer. It's not a product like that, but they have microfiber heads that you can put on. They're Velcro. They stick to this handle and you use those. And they're saying, you know, multiple times per week you take and just use regular water. Just use regular water. And if you've gotten some grease or oils or something that's on there, just that one tiny drop in a small bucket or the sink bowl or something to dunk this in and then wring it out and just do that. And that's all you do. And they say it's real important to just go with the grain, that simulated grain and the length of the boards, because that gets stuff out of the grooves that's in there. And that's it. And that's it. That's all they say to do to take care of it. And I think some of these other products end up with a buildup that it may look great. It may, when you flip the pad over on the Swiffer, it's all dirty and everything. And you think, wow, look what I got up. But what did you leave behind? That sticky residue. I mean, that's just like Dave tells us with Zero Res, you know. So, well, one thing you could do is the next time you have your carpets cleaned, if you have carpets or you have tile floors or hardwood floors, or in addition to this LVP, have ZeroRes come out and do that for you, and then have them clean your LVP floors. They've got the techniques and tools to do that also. So I hope that helps you out, Cynthia, a little bit. Let's go to Nampa and speak with Drew. Good morning, Drew. Hello, Drew. Are you there? We must have lost Drew or is not connected or something. Drew, hello. Come in, Drew. Tara's checking. Oh, maybe not. Okay. If we lost you, Drew, call back and we'll talk about adding a gas line for a stove. 208-336-3700. Oh, you got him back? Okay. You got him. All right. Good morning, Drew. Nope.
8: How are you doing?
0: Oh, there you are. Hey, good. Hi, how are you? Good.
8: All right, good. Sorry, I don't know how to work my phone, apparently. It was on mute.
0: That's all right.
8: Good thing my wife is here with me.
0: Always, so, okay. Always.
8: So what I'm calling about is we have an electric stove in the kitchen, and we want to convert it over to gas. So when I go down to the Nampa building to get the permit for it and whatnot, the gentleman there looks up what I'm doing, the house, what size line I have on the main line. And he says, okay, well, you need a half inch line running to feed that stove the adequate amount of gas.
0: Right.
8: And so my question is to you is, what if I'm doing this myself, because we got a couple of quotes and they are just outrageous. So if I'm doing this myself, what do I need to look for? What do I need to do? How do I accomplish this?
0: I'm not going to tell you. That's too dangerous.
8: Okay.
0: You're playing with fire. Literally. I don't think there's room to compromise on this. I would say if you are well experienced in the plumbing trades of pipe fitting and sealing with the proper thread tapes and thread compounds, and you know how to break into existing fittings and upsize the line and run all of that and do the proper pressure testing and specify the right materials. Not that you can't find all this out, but Drew, it just ain't worth it. It just isn't. I need to keep you as a listener, and this scares me on some of this stuff, because some of this looks easy, like, oh, we can just tap in here and put an expansion fitting on this and go from half to three quarter and run a line over here. And tell me what you think outrageous is. Tell me about these bids that you've got, because
8: so from the permitting department, it's going to cost $46 for the permitting.
0: Yeah, that's regardless.
8: But we've got a company that says it's going to cost $250 for the permitting. So right there, a red flag goes off, because I believe if you're charging me five times the amount, okay, mm-hmm. I believe that you're charging me your regular labor rate to go down there and stand in line. Okay, granted.
0: Sure.
8: Granted, it's taking your time to do that. However, I don't think a $200 upcharge just to go to get a permit is worth it.
0: Okay, fair enough.
8: We had one guy come out, and he didn't even go in the crawl space to look around or anything, and he just said, well, it'd be about $1,500.
0: Okay.
8: And then after that, we got a quote for $2,300. And so as far as fitting pipes and stuff, yeah, I can do that.
0: Okay.
8: I can get yellow tape. And, the tools required, all I need to purchase is a pipe cutter to cut into the main line. I know how to shut off the gas.
0: Okay.
8: And I know that if I can run this line adequately, when the permanent inspector comes out to look at it, mm-hmm. before I tap into the main line, he's going to make sure that everything is correct, right? And then once I tap into the main line, the gas company is going to check for leaks. As long as there's no leaks, and I'm using all the right materials to put the pipe together. I know there's a difference between white Teflon tape versus yellow.
0: Yeah.
8: Okay. And so as long as I'm, you know, using all the right materials, there should be no problem. And I can cut through my own floor, you know, to run the line up for the stove. You know, I can do that stuff.
0: So that's more than I knew before, which is good. It sounds like you're very confident of this. Have you ever done it before?
8: I have worked on gas lines before, but I've never done this on the house.
0: Okay. And when we look at this, were these bids provided to you by licensed plumbers or HVAC people?
8: HVAC. We can't find a plumber that would do this.
0: Really?
8: And yeah, we call plumbing companies and they say, no, we don't run gas lines. One plumbing company referred us to another and then they said they don't do it. Hmm. So we're calling HVAC guys.
0: Right, right. And they're used to doing that. That's very true. I'm surprised that happened. Did you talk to Scott at Master Plumbing in Meridian?
8: Honey, did you talk to Scott at Master Plumbing in Meridian? She says no.
0: Okay, Master Plumbing is one of our sponsors on this show, and I know they run gas lines. They're a plumber, but you know that range that you're getting, that 1500 to 2300, I think you're still going to end up in there, you know, as far as a footage price and all that, and everything that's done. So you're what you're trying to do is, how much of that do you think is going to be materials? What, $150? $200?
8: Yeah, we're only running 20 to 30 feet.
0: Okay, so you're basically trying to save $1,000, right?
8: Yeah.
0: You know, that permit fee that they were charging you and the materials, so you're trying to save $1,000. So that's the question there. I mean, just keep asking yourself that, and if you decide that you're going to do it, that's great. Yes, you would think that, excuse me, when you tie in, you get your permit, that the inspector's going to come out and check that. I don't know if they're going to test every single fitting or they're just going to look at it visually and see what's done there. So you're going to have to make sure. You said something about the gas company coming out and actually doing a test. Have you talked to them about that?
8: Yeah, that's what they said down at the permitting department.
0: Tell me what they said again.
8: They said after I run the line and get it all set up, before I cut into the main line,
0: yes,
8: they call them out. They come in and inspect the work that has been done to make sure that's right.
0: Okay.
8: And then they give the go-ahead to cut into the main line. Then after you actually hook up, then they test for leaks.
0: Okay. All right. Good. If that's what you've been told, that's good. It sounds like you're well protected on both ends, and you've got the enthusiasm and the desire and the confidence to do it. So what's holding you back?
8: Okay, so my main question to you is, what I want to know, once I cut into that main line and I put a T on there, how do I seal that T? Is it just, am I, because if I take a line and just hack into it, I have no threads on either side of the cut, right?
0: Correct.
8: And so then when I put the T on there, what type of T am I putting on? How do I seal that T?
0: Yeah, and there lies one of the problems. You'll have to go back to where there's a threaded joint and disassemble that, you know, however far back that is, and put a shorter piece of, in your case, put a shorter piece of pipe. Unless you've got a threading tool that you can take, you know, under your house and do that, you're going to be taking and removing a long piece and putting in a shorter one. And then unhooking it on the other end and putting in a shorter one and getting them to meet in the middle and putting a T-fitting in there.
8: Yeah, okay, so I'm kind of looking at replacing an entire line from wherever that comes from.
0: Well, yeah, and the other thing that I'm concerned about is the size of this, is the size of the line. Because in a lot of cases, you know, you may have gas feeding your water heater and your furnace right now, right?
8: Right.
0: And if you just come in after the wrong point and tie into that, what you run the risk of is starving one of those other two appliances, like when you use your stove. Natural gas flows at a very low PSI.
8: Right.
0: And I think that's what one of the big concerns are. And these places like the people that offer you your permit and that, they're not going to tell you if you do it wrong. You know, you tap into there and you do all that, and they say, oh, by the way, you need to tear all this out and upsize it. And then you're doing that again.
8: He pulled out the book. He looked at the tables, and he showed me a half-inch line would be adequate coming off of the main line, of course, not hacking into the line that runs the furnace
0: right.
8: or the water heater. You don't cut into there. You go from the main line, and a half-inch coming off of that would be adequate for the CFM.
0: So the simple answer is
8: the BTUs.
0: You need to go back to where there's a threaded fitting and remove that and upsize it and go from there and then split it off and so that each device is getting the proper amount of gas. This whole discussion for me, I would say this isn't worth it. I'd say it's worth it for the $1,000 to let somebody that knows what they've done this over and over, probably five times this week to do it. You know, if you're determined to do this and you're willing to go through the learning experience, fine. It's something that could blow up your house. I just say, you know, be very careful. Be very careful at what you do. And, you don't cut into a piece of black pipe and try to rethread that yourself and put the fitting in and do that. There's no way to do that on that piece of pipe. You can't screw a T-fitting on to two ends of two pipes at the same time.
8: Right, okay.
0: One doesn't have left.
8: You gave me the piece that I need to remove a whole pipe from another junction and go from there.
0: Yeah, you need to disassemble it all the way back to its original source where it's a big enough size diameter that you can increase that size over to where you split off to those other devices.
8: Right, that makes sense. That's the piece I needed.
0: Yep. And the other piece you need is you need to go back and listen to the beginning of the show that says all the things that I say about I don't know a thing about what I'm talking about, so don't listen to me.
8: Well, you have a great show, but somehow I always miss the beginning.
0: Okay. So. Well, there's a nice disclaimer there that just says be careful and do your research and talk to the right people and you'll figure it out. But I just don't want to see you waste a whole lot of time in that. Again, a situation like this for me, it'd be worth it to let somebody else do it. But I admire your desire and your confidence. And there is a feeling of pride and accomplishment when you do it yourself. I understand that also. I wish you the best on that one, Drew. Thanks for the call. We'll be back after this.
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0: So chatting a little bit about what to get prepared for as far as getting ready for fall and trying to not have it all pop up all at once. You know, there's those magic points in the seasons that we live in, and you hear about it. It's like the first day that it turns 60 degrees as we come out of winter or spring, the first day that it hits 60, it's like everything changes. Well, the same thing is true in the fall. The first day that it gets down to a certain point, and it might be different for different people, but all of a sudden we start focusing in on different things. One of those that we haven't talked about yet this morning is wondering about your roof and the coming rain and cold and ice. Maybe it's a good time to get it inspected now in case there are some repairs that need to be done. We've had a lot of hot and in some cases windy that's been going on around here. And you'll want to know your roof's in good shape or that there are repairs to be done. And roofers all seem to get really busy at the same time when there are weather events. So this is a good one to get checked off the list now. I suppose the same could be true for the gutters on your house too. You probably have not thought much about that recently, but it is a good time to check and make sure that the slope is still good, that they're clean, that everything is secured to the house, that if you have leaf screens on there, or if you don't, you want to get those installed before all the leaves start falling and the little pieces of branches and all of that. There's a bunch of products to keep leaves and sticks out of your gutter. And if you want more info on that or what I feel works, you can just ask me about that or send me a note. We don't have time to do that today. And then the last thing is any cracks that are in your driveway or sidewalk or patios that should be sealed up before winter, you probably want to get on that now as soon as possible, because water turns into ice and a crack will push the concrete apart further and cause the problem to get worse with erosion of the base underneath it and then unlevel slabs, and it just gets worse. So crack filling can be done professionally, or that's one that is a good do-it-yourself project if you want to try to tackle that on. We can talk about that more, but the success there in crack filling is in the preparation that you do to get it ready for that, and then the product that you choose to use. So just a couple more. We've got some other ones we'll chat on as we get closer to fall, and I appreciate you being with us here on the Home Fix Show and listening, and thanks for the calls today. It's been great talking with you about that. Coming up next week on the show, Steve will be here from Solar Concepts. We'll talk about skylights and roof windows and whole house fans and attic fans and all of that, plus a whole bunch more, and I look forward to your phone calls then. In the meantime, if you think of something, send me an email to joe@joeprin.com, and I'm happy to try to help you out during the week. 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
22: Win for the White House. For now, I'm Pam Husso, Fox News. Construction of a White House ballroom is allowed to move forward, at least for the time being. Supreme Court Chief Justice John Roberts issued an injunction yesterday. Attorney General Todd Blanche reacted on Fox.
23: We are extraordinarily appreciative of the Chief Justice, and we have been saying all along, since day one, that this is something the President has complete authority to do as the Commander-in-Chief and the Chief Executive of this country.
22: The National Trust for Historic Preservation, which sued to block the construction, argued that Congress needed to authorize the project and accused the administration of outrunning judicial review by increasing construction during this litigation period. New U.S. sanctions on Iran are expected to be unveiled Monday. This as Iran pushes back over the battle for the Strait of Hormuz.
24: Parliamentary Speaker Mohammed Ghalibaf saying on X, quote, "We've received numerous messages from neighboring countries about shaping new security arrangements and economic cooperation in the region. The United States put the security of every single one of its allies at such risk through bullying and pure disregard for their interests for the sake of Israel. Now, Iran's president, Masoud Pezeshkian, said that it might be time to, quote, end the war today. President Trump picked up on that. He obviously hopes that the moderate wing of the leadership in Iran will ultimately be the one that wins out.
22: Fox's Jonathan Hunt. Pope Leo is making a strong appeal for peace and dialogue while speaking to tens of thousands in the small Italian city of Rimini. The Pope spoke out against war, polarization, and social division. 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
22: President Trump waived tariffs on 300,000 tons of beef to help lower prices temporarily. U.S. Trade Representative Jamison Greer on Fox & Friends Weekend explained the price of beef has been stabilized after prices rose during the Biden administration.
25: The price of beef came down a little bit last month, which is great. And this 300,000 metric tons that the president has agreed to come in is just for 90 days. It only represents about 2.5% of annual consumption. So it should be designed to really bring in the beef that consumers need the most.
22: The National Cattlemen's Beef Association claimed it was disappointed by this plan because it could negatively impact American cattle producers. An alleged terror plot leads to an arrest in Albany, New York.
26: The FBI affidavit paints a fuller picture of Jessica Bowie's alleged transformation into an ISIS supporter, with Bowie allegedly telling undercover agents she had gone from a little girl waving an American flag after 9/11 to having stickers depicting the falling towers. And about 5 years ago, the suspect converted to Islam and adopted the name Aisha Saif. Police have not revealed whether she was recruited or traveled to the Middle East. Court docs detail how Bowie used the internet to spread ISIS propaganda, talking openly about jihad and encouraging others to join the Islamic State. The suspect creating over a dozen social media profiles to espouse anti-American messages, and many of her accounts were repeatedly suspended for violating platform rules.
22: Fox's Chanley Painter. Last month, Bowie allegedly told an FBI source posing as an ISIS facilitator that she wanted to help make explosives. Two police officers were shot and a suspect was killed after an attempted arrest turned into a car chase in Connecticut. Police say the suspect fled in a vehicle, leading officers on a pursuit from Hartford to Newington late last night. Pam Puso, Fox News.
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9: Saturday, August 22nd, 2026. I'm Jessica Rosenthal. How will the Democratic Party grapple with members of the Democratic Socialists of America serving in Congress as recent primary elections knock out incumbents who just a couple of years ago were perceived as fierce opponents of President Trump?
10: They're not trying to pull one over on anybody. Like, they believe what they say. And to a lot of voters, that genuineness does go a long way.
9: And while Republicans have hopes of picking up a key Senate seat in Michigan, do they also have a chance at flipping a second seat in the Midwest, Minnesota?
11: This is unconscionable what's happened here in Minnesota, and I think a large swath of people know that.
9: This is the Fox News Rundown from Washington. This week, a DSA candidate beat a Democrat with a strong record of opposing President Trump. Angie Hickson defeated Congressman Alex Vindman by 12 points in Florida's Democratic Senate primary. Vindman, a retired Army lieutenant colonel who served on the National Security Council until 2020, was a central figure in the first impeachment effort against President Trump. Nixon is a state House representative who spoke to supporters after winning the primary this past week.
12: We, the hardworking, everyday people of Florida, sent a shockwave to the Washington D.C.
9: It's not the first time the Democratic incumbent with a record of opposing President Trump lost this cycle. Sri Tanadar in Michigan and Dan Goldman and Adriano Espaillat of New York all lost to candidates backed by the Democratic Socialists of America, either their national or local chapters. Democratic strategist James Carville told Fox News' Jesse Waters this past week.
29: They're a bunch of silly people. Those people you had on there, those DSA people, they're a pack of fools. No one pays attention to them.
9: Some are rejecting the more progressive candidates, though. The Democrats for Mike Rogers' group joined the Michigan Republican Senate candidate at a press conference this week. But last weekend, House Minority Leader Hakeem Jeffries told a Sunday talk show that while he does not support the DSA agenda, some of their candidates may very well win general elections in November, and they will be part of what he called a broad caucus.
10: It's no secret that the Democratic brand is not in a good space right now.
9: Former Congressman Joe Cunningham briefly flipped South Carolina's first district from red to blue in 2018 and is author of the book Life of the Party, How Democrats Lost America's Trust and How They Can Win It Back.
10: And that's not just with independents or general election voters. It's even the same within the Democratic Party. I think what you're seeing is an incredible frustration boil over. From inaction, from lack of ideas, but also from what happened back in 2024 was putting up President Biden to run for re-election when even the majority of Democrats did not think that he should do that.
9: So wait, you think a lot of what's happening is a reaction to not enough being done, but also sort of retribution for 2024?
10: I think you're seeing an incredible frustration with the Democratic establishment, right now for lack of ideas. I mean, think about, you know, for all the faults that I find with President Trump, he does consistently put out the new ideas, whether it be no taxes on, certain, you know, waiters and, or the Trump account for babies. All these different ideas. When it comes to the Democratic Party, what we ran on in 2024 was saving democracy. When people are struggling just to stay alive, they're struggling to pay for their prescription drugs, they're struggling to afford rent. And, you know, President Trump has called for getting private equity out of the housing market, which would provide a big boost for new home buyers. Meanwhile, you know, I feel like the Democratic Party, the establishment, has just been resting on the same stale ideas. And so when you have these new, fresh candidates, new, shiny candidates come in, even if they're associated with the DSA, but they're, you know, proposing new things or new ideas, people are going to wonder to them. And that's why they're gaining traction, because they're filling this void within the Democratic Party that exists because of the lack of ideas and lack of vision.
13: Now, contrast that for me with these types of incumbents who are very opposed to the president, with a few people like Wesley Bell in Missouri and Jared Moskowitz in Florida. They held on despite more progressive or DSA-backed candidates. Does that mean we're talking about candidate quality? Or is this really a story about how different districts have different demographics?
10: All of the above. I mean, I think you hit the nail on the head. The candidate quality matters, right? You know, I've always asked myself when I hire people, there's only two questions you have to ask if you're hiring somebody, is are they competent to do the job? And is it somebody you want to work with? That latter question goes right to the heart of what you said. It, you know, the candidate quality, are they likable? Do they present well? Do you trust them? You know, despite what some of the, what I think are unreasonable and outlandish things that people call for from the DSA, I have no doubt that they themselves believe it and they're genuine in their beliefs and they're not trying to pull one over on anybody. Like, they believe what they say. And to a lot of voters, that, you know, genuineness does go a long ways. And so if they're running against a candidate who they view as untrustworthy, then yeah, they're going to drift to someone else, even though if they don't align with them on 100% of the ideas and policies.
13: You know, Hakeem Jeffries could be speaker soon. He said he doesn't support the DSA agenda, but that this will end up being a broad caucus after the November elections. How do you think any Democratic leader will do herding everyone from, you know, like a Josh Gottheimer to an Ilhan Omar to a Daria Lisa Chevalier in New York? Sounds like she'll likely win that seat. How broad is too broad?
10: Well, look, I came in 2018. I won in 2018, came into Congress with AOC. And at the time, you know, she was the firebrand. She was the far left, the socialist. And we had, you know, these similar conversations then. Like, how do you hold together a caucus, with somebody like AOC and then somebody like me from South Carolina on the other side? And Nancy Pelosi did that, though. I mean, to her credit, I didn't vote for her for speaker because I wanted new leadership, but she did a good job holding that caucus together. And she protected some of the Democrats from the more conservative wing by not bringing these radical bills to the House floor for a vote and not putting these Democrats in a position where they have to, you know, may put themselves in a bind in their primary. So I know Hakeem's a good leader. He's a good communicator. He hasn't been given the chance yet to lead as speaker. But I do think he's capable of doing so. And at the end of the day, I think the Democratic Party can hopefully band together and just focus on the affordability issue and how corporations and corporate power has basically gutted the middle class, which is not a partisan issue, to be honest.
13: Yeah, have you heard anything in particular that you think is the case that Democrats are making? Maybe some of those establishment Democrats. What are the solid ideas for affordability other than maybe like taxing the wealthiest?
10: Yeah, I mean, look, taxing the rich, the billionaires tax, in my opinion, they're short-sighted, and they don't really address the root of the problem, you know, the corporate greed that has infested our country. I do think it's going to be those kitchen table issues. And, you know, I don't think you hear that clear vision from the Democratic Party because there's not a clear leader, you know, whereas on the Republican side, you have President Trump who is speaking for the party and is their obvious and clear leader. But I write about this in my book, Life of the Party. The corporations have taken over our country. And, you know, I agree with President Trump on some of these issues, like getting corporate money out of the housing market. You know, 1 in 4 homes, are owned by private equity. The competition in the private sector has been reduced and reduced and reduced because of monopolies and companies banding together to drive down the competition. And as a result, it's, you know, customers and consumers don't have any rights anymore. So the prescription drug prices have to come down. We need to codify the most favored nation so that our costs come in line with other developed nations. We need to get private equity out of the housing market. We need a check on social media companies, which are coming into our kids' tablets and phones causing serious damage to their mental health. The data centers is obviously another one. I mean, there's a common theme here. My wife just gave birth to our third kid. We have a month old daughter.
3: Congratulations.
10: It is hard. Well, thanks. It is hard raising kids these days because all the challenges that exist. And I feel like parents in their 30s and 40s who are going through this season in their lives, don't feel like they can get ahead because of the cost to stay alive, and whether it be prescription drugs or groceries or gas, anything like that. And this is not a partisan issue, but if the Democrats will just focus on this and not be distracted by what Trump says and does every single day, I think they can actually make some headway.
13: Do you think, though, this is where the Democratic Party is going? Like, tell me, because you made an interesting point. You said when you came in, it was with AOC. At that time, she was considered somebody maybe more on an extreme end of the left. Now we're talking about her in 2028. So where is this going? Like in 10 years, what percentage of the Democratic Party identifies as DSA or like adjacent enough to DSA to vote that way?
10: It's a great question. I think a lot depends on how these midterms unfold. What happens up in Michigan? You know, the question is, can Abdul win a general election? And if he comes out successfully, then that'll be a notch in the DSA's belt. Obviously, that hey, we can win statewide. But also in 2028, what kind of presidential nominee the party puts forward will have a big impact. I think it's too early to tell. Is a short answer, but you know. Look, a lot of these ideas and things that the DSA members have said are indefensible, and they do not work in a red area. They do not work in the South predominantly. But the party has to, the party's kind of finding its sea legs, I think, right now, coming out after the Kamala Harris loss. It's kind of reeling and trying to determine which way it goes. But I think it's going to take shape over this November and the year and a half to follow as well.
13: Who are you most hopeful of flipping a seat outside of the Senate? I see Democrats have high hopes in Georgia and Iowa in the governor's races. They're looking at Mike Lawler's seat in New York, Gabe Evans' seat in Colorado, some like Bob Harvey in Pennsylvania's first. Do any of those names sound familiar? Is there anything you're looking at?
10: Yeah. You know what's funny is when I ran in 2018 and won, I mean, no one had this race on their radar. And I think that provides a lot of advantages because it's not, you know, earning the firepower from the other side. But when I think about races that can be flipped, yeah, I look up at actually in Lexington, Kentucky, you got somebody like Zach Dembo who's putting in the work. You have these house races that these folks who are not household names, like you've never heard of them, chances are your listeners have never heard of them, but they're putting in the work, meeting people, raising the money, and talking like ordinary Americans. That's what the Democratic Party has to get back to doing, just speaking like ordinary Americans, not using these terms. I talk about this a lot in my book, Life of the Party, about how we started speaking above people and or down to them, even worse. But I think some of the folks that you probably haven't heard of will end up surprising folks on election night in the Democrats' effort to retake the House.
13: I got to ask you, because you were a congressman in the South, the Fox News power rankings show 1 in 5 Black Americans approves of President Trump. And yet, only 69% say they're going to support a Democrat in their district in these midterms. That's 21 points below where President Biden was with his share of the Black vote in 2020. And a recent Marquette poll said only 36% of Black Americans support the DSA. When you consider all of that, I mean, when we think of the Democratic Party, especially in presidential years, especially in the South, we think of the power of the Black vote. Is this a problem for Democrats?
10: Alarm bells should be going off. Yeah, it's a big problem. And again, I hate to keep harking back to the book, but that I wrote Life of the Party, but I speak to this a lot. Trump doubled his support among Black men from 2020 to 2024. And he did that, in my opinion. I think he did that by showing up and speaking to Black voters, and speaking in terms they understand. Democratic Party cannot just take the Black voters for granted. We got to show up. We also have to listen to them. And I can tell you, in South Carolina, the Black

0: I just need to ask you this one last question. Are you concerned at all with what seems like an obsession with Israel, with the DSA and what that means for the Democratic Party more broadly?
1: Yeah, I'm concerned a lot about what I see going on over there. Israel's been a close ally of America and needs to be treated as such. I think what the DSA and them are shining light on, or at least illuminating, is the difference between allegiance to Israel as a country or allegiance to Netanyahu. People are going to have strong opinions about what's going on over there, rightfully so. The anti-Semitism that is on the rise is incredibly concerning, not just here in the United States, but across the globe. And I wish that President Trump would have had more of an impact in calming the conflict that's going on over there, as opposed to, I'm not going to say inflating it, but it just doesn't seem like there's been much effort or much progress that's been made in trying to bring some type of peace to that area. And it's incredibly concerning.
0: Former Congressman Joe Cunningham, and author of the best-selling book, Life of the Party, How Democrats Lost America's Trust and How They Can Win It Back. 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
3: Here's a look inside the Beltway. I'm Eben Brown. The Pentagon is taking a look at 30 American universities and their financial and research ties to foreign entities. The audits could result in these institutions losing federal research funding. Specifically, they're looking at exposure of sensitive or export-controlled research. A Pentagon official says the Department of War has zero tolerance for academic partnerships that compromise our national security. Harvard, Duke, Georgetown, and NYU are among the schools being asked to review research partnerships with entities in China, Russia, and Iran. The Drug Enforcement Administration is supposed to take drugs off the street, but were they doing the exact opposite? The Justice Department's internal watchdog is reviewing DEA strategies, allowing fentanyl to hit the streets in hopes of building bigger cases against drug traffickers. Some current and former U.S. drug enforcement agents say the controversial tactic known as permitting drugs to, quote, walk, gambles with people's lives. The Justice Department states that the government policies and wiretap investigations involving the DEA are all subject to review. The White House designated fentanyl as a weapon of mass destruction last year. For the Fox News Rundown, I'm Eben Brown.
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19: 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Boise State stood tall in the middle of the field. 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
19: 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The 5 is forward, and forward will get into the end zone.
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I'm Chad Pergram with the Speaker's Lobby. The Senate stumbled recently to take a test vote on a bipartisan bill to regulate money in college sports. The package has the support of President Trump, who implored the Senate to remain in session this month and pass the bill. It would create guardrails around an escalating spending spree in college sports as the industry struggles to adopt a new model in which teams can pay players. The measure recently secured support from the two biggest intercollegiate sports conferences, the Big Ten and SEC, that likely saved the bill from dying. But the Congressional Black Caucus is opposed to the bill, and some conservatives believe the measure doesn't do enough to protect women from having to compete against transgender men. President Trump took to Truth Social defending the bill's main GOP author, Senate Commerce Committee Chairman Ted Cruz. The president said that anyone who argues it doesn't do enough to prohibit men from playing women's sports is, quote, lying, spelled in caps. Senate Majority Leader John Thune promises a vote in September, but nothing is officially on the schedule. With the Speaker's Lobby, Chad Pergram, Fox News.

0: latest Fox News power rankings just moved Michigan's Senate race from lean Democrat to toss-up. While a Republican hasn't won a Senate race in the state since 1994, progressive Democrat Abdul El-Sayed's primary victory could give his opponent, Republican Mike Rogers, a chance at flipping the seat. Winning there would help Republicans keep their thin Senate majority as Democrats gain ground in other key Senate races around the country. Another possible pickup for the GOP could be in Minnesota, where those same power rankings now say lean rather than solid Democrat, though Minnesota hasn't elected a Republican statewide in over two decades. In that race, former sports broadcaster Michelle Tafoya is facing off against Minnesota's Democratic Lieutenant Governor Peggy Flanagan. Tafoya is trying to turn retiring Senator Tina Smith's seat red, and is running in a state that became a flashpoint for the national debate over fraud and immigration enforcement. Earlier this week, Fox News' Bill Malusian spoke with Tafoya on the Fox News Rundown about her campaign, how she hopes to pull off an upset, and how she plans to address the issues on the minds of voters, like affordability and immigration.
1: I don't like the way that the Operation Metro Surge was rolled out initially here in Minnesota, and we had two very tragic, unnecessary deaths.
0: Michelle Tafoya is the Republican Senate nominee in Minnesota.
1: I spent a lot of time talking with police leadership here all over the Twin Cities and around the Twin Cities about what they were allowed to do, what they weren't allowed to do. And everyone found this regrettable. I will say when Tom Homan came in to Minnesota and took over, unanimously, police officers and leadership were very, very happy to work with him, found him to be very professional. I don't know what Peggy Flanagan means when she says she wants to rip up or blow up ICE. They asked if she wants to abolish it. She just says, I think we need immigration, but I want to blow up ICE. I think she wants to blow up law enforcement writ large, and I do not. We've seen Minnesota going in the wrong direction at 100 miles per hour here under single-party rule led by Tim Walz and Peggy Flanagan. Flanagan has been here for 20 years collecting a government paycheck, and yet she's anti-law enforcement. That's not good for anyone. It's not good for the Minnesota residents. It's just a counterproductive approach to this whole issue. So I think we contrast very, very starkly there, and I think the case couldn't be clearer. I'm common sense. She's a little crazy.
2: Minnesota has been in all of the headlines recently for all the wrong reasons, right? We're talking potentially billions of dollars worth of fraud. And you've accused Flanagan of kind of trying to put distance between herself and Governor Tim Walz, not really wanting to acknowledge all of the fraud that was happening, saying it was mostly under his watch. Just kind of give us your thoughts on the fact that you feel she's not really acknowledging what was allowed to happen in Minnesota during her 8 years in office.
1: She will not touch the subject of fraud because she knows she was right there letting it happen right under her nose. In fact, she threw Tim Walz under the bus, which is fine with me because he deserves as much responsibility for this as she does. That's why he's not running for a third term and why she should not expect to be promoted this November.
2: You're looking to be the first Republican to win a statewide race in Minnesota for the first time since 2006, I believe. It's been 20 years, and it's a numbers game, and the numbers show it's going to be difficult, right? Peggy Flanagan got 411,000 primary votes. You had 211,000. How do you make up that gap, and how do you plan to get this done?
1: Listen, that was the primary. Now we're going to November. So many voters are engaged, and we're going to welcome voters from the other side of the aisle, and we're going to welcome every single independent that we can bring into this effort, because I think the vast majority of Minnesotans are exhausted by what they've been seeing. They're tired of seeing that their money was wasted slash stolen, and they're really angry that no one's been held accountable. I mean, we see a few people go to prison, but what about the people in government? What about the people who had whistleblowers come to them and say, do you know what's happening? And those whistleblowers were demoted, ignored, shunned. You know, this is unconscionable what's happened here in Minnesota. And I think a large swath of people know that.
2: Well, and Flanagan is part of this really far left wing of the Democratic Party right now, the socialist wing, the ultra progressive wing. She is for Medicare for all. She wants to end all military funding to Israel. And she's sporting some of her endorsements coming from Senator Bernie Sanders and Ilhan Omar. Do you think those endorsements are going to work for her?
1: Look, we're going to have our endorsements, too. And I've already gotten one from Tim Scott, and I've got some police foundations and federations and organizations here in Minnesota endorsing me as well. So we're going to ask people what they really want. Do they think the Bernie Sanders, Ilhan Omar wing of the Democrat Party represents them? Or do they think that more of a law-abiding budget, keeping a budget, not fraudulent wing of the Republicans is going to help? Look, I'm a very common sense Republican. I'm a pro-choice Republican. I think that makes me a little different than a lot of the candidates we've put up in the past. So there are going to be a lot of people who come our way. And I really hope Minnesota is as tired of this single party rule that has brought us to this place of embarrassment and are ready for change. We believe they are.
2: Your opponent, Flanagan, has tried to label you as somewhat of a rubber stamp or a yes, sir, for President Trump. But you've broken with him before. You said he shouldn't run in 2024. He hasn't endorsed you yet. You'd obviously want to have a good relationship with him. But there is that tightrope you have to walk between acknowledging some of the president's policies and acknowledging the political environment you're running in. So how do you navigate that tightrope?
1: There's one endorsement that I care most about, and that is the endorsement of Minnesota voters. I am going to represent our state and the people in this state. So, like I said, I don't agree with my party 100% of the time, but when Trump does something well, I'm going to acknowledge it. When I disagree with him, I'm going to say so. I would like to think that an independent thinker with a spine would be welcome by Minnesotans to represent them in Washington. So that's who I'm going to represent, and that's the attitude that I'm taking. I'm not answering party bosses, special interest lobbyists. I am answering to Minnesotans only.
2: So I think a lot of listeners will obviously recognize you from your years and being in television. So just on a personal note, what made you want to leave broadcasting behind and get into politics?
1: Listen, when you are fortunate enough to have the career that I did, there are some things that come along with that, some restrictions about talking politics, and I accepted that, and that's what I signed up for. But it got to the point, Bill, where I, first on 9/11, and then much later, as I saw things continuing to go in the wrong direction here in Minnesota, I wanted to be able to be a voice in the conversation. I feel very strongly. I love my country. I'm not going to apologize for that. My dad is the son of immigrants, and he raised me to love this country and to understand that by being born here, I had already won the lottery in a way. And so that really just became this feeling inside that I couldn't stay out of this conversation. I wanted to take part in it. And then it just grew and grew. My last game was the Super Bowl in 2022 when the Rams won at home against the Bengals. And when I left that field, I knew now I had opportunities. And with a lot of deep consultation with my family, my kids, we decided this was the time. Look, this means a lot to me. I am not a career politician, and I am not doing this to be a career politician. I had a great career. That's done with now. I'm not desperate to be a politician, but I am desperate to help fix Minnesota and to keep this country on track and out of the hands of this leftist movement that we're seeing here in the United States.
2: And what would your response be to any critics out there who say, you know, a life in TV doesn't translate to politics? You don't have the experience to be a senator.
1: I would just say put my experience against that of Peggy Flanagan every day of the week. Look at her experience and look where that's gotten us. It's got us into big trouble here in Minnesota to be embarrassed not only about the fraud, but increasing crime rates while our educational scores go down. Test scores have plummeted here in Minnesota. Public education used to be one of the crown jewels of this state. And look where we are. Our GDP per capita has gone down for the first time in Minnesota history. We used to be above the national average. We're not there anymore. Businesses are leaving because of the politics and the restrictions and the taxes in Minnesota. So I would say, look at Peggy Flanagan's experience and where it got hers. And I will put my real world experience, my education, my master's in business up there against her every day of the week.
2: When you're traveling around the state of Minnesota and you're going to little towns, little cities, some of the rural areas, when you're talking to these potential voters, what would you say are the top maybe two or three issues that they're telling you they care about the most this fall?
1: Number one is fraud. Fraud, fraud, fraud. I hear it everywhere I go, Bill. Big cities, small towns. They're angry Minnesotans, and they deserve to be. Because not only was their money, our money, stolen, that means it went to criminals, number one. It bypassed the people that needed it. So we've hollowed out these programs that were really important to the neediest of Minnesotans. And third, and maybe what gets people most juiced up about this issue, is that no one has been held accountable. As I've said, we've seen some of the criminals go to prison. But who in government has paid the price? And my suggestion to them would be, let's send them all packing. Let's finish this once and for all. Let's uproot this government, this single party rule that brought us to this moment, and say enough, and send some faces in, some voices in, some independent, spine-worthy people who want to go stand up for Minnesota.
2: All right, got to leave it there. Michelle Tafoya, Republican candidate for Senate in the great state of Minnesota. Thank you so much for your time today.
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16: Ugh.
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11: Fox News, I'm Angelo Bavaro. Canada is vowing retaliation against President Trump's 50% tariffs, which will hit about 5% of what Canada ships to the U.S. every year.
18: The tariffs were initially supposed to kick in at 12:01 a.m. Wednesday. President Trump extended the deadline for 3 days to allow talks to continue, but the two countries still could not reach an agreement in time.
11: Fox's Marion Rafferty, Canadian Prime Minister Mark Carney, is blaming what he calls unfair last-minute changes to Washington's proposed terms. The Supreme Court says construction on that new White House ballroom can continue.
19: Chief Justice John Roberts issued the temporary order, which prevents a lower court order from taking effect that would have stopped above ground construction on the ballroom. The Supreme Court will now consider lawsuits aimed at stopping the project.
11: Fox's Kevin Uretsky. 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

look outside the Beltway. I'm Tanya J. Powers. Homeland Security officials are moving to deport the man charged in the boat accident death of a mother and her five-month-old daughter earlier this month in New York City. Prosecutors say Manuel Hernandez, a native of El Salvador, is in the U.S. illegally and was illegally operating a boat that capsized in New York Harbor. DHS says he entered Texas in 2007 after posing as a U.S. citizen to Customs and Border Protection officials. Hernandez and 11 of his passengers were rescued in that accident. Harvard University has agreed to a $53 million settlement in a lawsuit filed by families who say their loved ones' bodies were donated for medical research and education, but whose parts were then sold on the black market by the former manager of the school's morgue. Cedric Lodge had worked in the morgue for almost three decades. He was sentenced to 8 years in prison for stealing and selling organs and other cadaver parts. And Pennsylvania Governor Josh Shapiro has signed an executive order mandating that data center projects must first be approved by local officials, and they have to pay for their own power. It also says the centers must hire locally and be transparent with local governments. It's a change in stance for Shapiro, a Democrat who is facing re-election this fall, who had originally encouraged data center development. For the Fox News Rundown, I'm Tanya J. Powers.

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1: The Milwaukee Brewers are the first team to reach 80 wins this season. They beat the Braves Friday 2-1 to reach a record of 80-49 on the year. Elsewhere, the Phillies walked off the Cardinals 7-6 in 10 innings to get their 7th straight win. The Red Sox spoiled Rafael Devers' return to Fenway with a 6-4 win over the Giants. The Yankees beat the Blue Jays 3-1, and the Orioles defeated the Rays 5-3. And in the NBA, four-time champion Klay Thompson is reportedly expected to sign with the Miami Heat after agreeing to a contract buyout with the Dallas Mavericks. That's your sports on the Fox News Rundown. Tony Genualdo, Fox News.
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0: that'll do it for this edition of the Fox News Rundown from Washington. Tomorrow, we speak with Fox News Chief Congressional Correspondent Chad Pergram about what is holding up the college sports bill in Congress and the Indy Grand Prix race through Washington, D.C. in honor of America 250. I'm Jessica Rosenthal. 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
11: Attention, I'm Paul Stevens, Fox News. Canadian Prime Minister Mark Carney announcing today retaliatory tariffs on U.S. goods beginning on the 8th of September. All this coming after trade talks collapsed following the White House imposition of new 50% tariffs on Canadian goods. U.S. Trade Representative Jameson Greer on Fox and Friends Weekend claims Canada's response to U.S. tariffs is tied in part to its ongoing business with China.
12: They do, and they continue to retaliate. And after a year of that retaliation, we've said enough, and so we've taken countermeasures.
11: And President Trump also waiving higher tariffs on up to 300,000 metric tons of imported ground beef for about 90 days. The president in Myrtle Beach, South Carolina, yesterday rallying for Republican Senate candidate Darlene Graham, the sister of the late Senator Lindsey Graham, who passed away last month.
13: Republicans in the Palmetto State, including the state's former Governor Nikki Haley, have raised concerns about Graham's readiness after she admitted at a debate this week that she wasn't well-versed on national security. President Trump has dismissed her response, saying she was only giving an honest answer. He wants voters to focus on what he says is at stake.
14: If we lose, you're going to lose your border. You're going to lose your tax cuts.
13: Meantime, Vice President J.D. Vance was in his hometown of Middletown, Ohio, trying to sharpen the administration's message on the economy.
11: And GOP Congressman Ralph Norman running against Lindsey Graham. He joined Fox and Friends weekend.
15: My opponent is unknown. She's been backed by the Washington establishment. And she has the endorsement of a great president, President Trump, which I would have loved to have his endorsement. But, Griff, she's a propped-up candidate. You could tell that during the debates. You know, this is an important job. There is no training on the job.
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11: Republican Michigan U.S. Senate nominee Mike Rogers set to face off against Democratic nominee Abdul El-Sayed in November in one of the country's most watched Senate races. On Fox and Friends weekend, Rogers making his case for why Michigan voters should choose him as the two campaigns begin their general election fight.
20: He can't hide from the fact that when a terrorist filled his car with explosives and tried to kill 130 kids at a synagogue school, and he said, hurt people, want to hurt people, and he could understand that. You can, that's who you are, and that's who he is. And I tell you what, we need people to understand who he is.
11: And Abdul El-Sayed will be joining Fox this coming Monday to react. As the Trump White House works to tackle the opioid crisis, the CDC says deaths connected to fentanyl are down 22% in just the past year.
13: The White House is highlighting these numbers in honor of National Fentanyl Prevention and Awareness Day. They say fentanyl deaths dropped 22% from 2024 to 2025. Overall, per the CDC, there was a 14% decrease in overdose deaths within that time frame, marking a decline for the third consecutive year. The White House is tying those figures to the president's border policies and efforts to dismantle the fentanyl supply chain. DHS Secretary Mark Wayne Mullen says, "We have lost too many American lives to fentanyl, especially after years of disastrous open border policies that made it even easier for the cartels to bring their drugs to our country. Thanks to President Donald J. Trump's strong leadership, we are bringing the hammer down on drug traffickers and smugglers, putting them out of business and behind bars."
11: And that is Fox's Madeline Rivera, the president, by the way, designating the major drug cartels as foreign terrorist organizations. Meantime, seven people, including two police officers, dead after a head-on crash in northeast England early today. I'm Paul Stevens. This is Fox News.
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23: What happens next?
24: The president announcing he just struck a deal to lower the price of ground beef.
23: Happens here.
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6: Lundgren. 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
2: 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If you need a great advisor, we've got them. But we've also got them right here on the show live for you. We'll give out the phone numbers here in just a moment. We have a special guest joining us here on the program. Plus, I'm Brian Wiley in for, I'm kind of saying like I'm in for Jeremiah, but I'm supposed to always be in, but he's not here today. Right. So I'm truly in for Jeremiah.
6: Our scheduling got a little wonky.
2: Oh, it got wonky. And then I had to drive and I made it. And Google Maps is amazing. It gets stuff right within like 3 minutes on a 2-hour drive.
6: It's crazy.
2: For real. With all the traffic and all the things that could have happened in between.
6: It's crazy.
2: You got to think about that. So the Real Money Pros, we're all about trying to help you actually make wealth. So once you're out of the spin cycle, you finally figured out your budget. You finally figured out that credit does matter, even if you're not using it. And you're finally figuring out that, you know, retirement or some sort of financial goal is coming. And you want to make those things work. A lot of times, and if you listen to radio, especially television, a lot of times there's a lot of sales behind it, and there's usually a little fear behind it, and then there's their method. And that method probably doesn't have a lot of proof. And it's the lack of diversification is where we keep getting at. And right now, there's been a lot of focus on this, a lot of focus on the fact that we've got overexposure risk of certain areas, or that we get hyped up, or we get feared out of things, and we're forgetting that Wall Street actually functions if you use it for purpose. And the purpose is always connected to time. So time is going to determine how well you're going to make your objectives in the long run. So if it's purposeful money, that's what we want to talk about. If you've got issues, taxes, estate planning, investing, now's a great time to call the program. Eric Stirner is joining us here on the program. He promises he's going to give us the best bio, the background on this one, because I could sit there and try to muddle this stuff all together. He's the Chief Investment Officer for Appalling Wealth Management. If you've listened to this program long enough, when we say we have connections, they're through Appalling Wealth Management, a network of true pros, not only on the investment side, but advisors and tax specialists and estate planning and planning and all of that. Well, right now on the program, we have that. So you can go to therealmoneypros.com, participate with us there, ask questions there, or call the program. We'll give the numbers out here in a moment. Eric, thanks for joining us on The Real Money Pros.
9: Oh, thanks for having me. Pleasure to be here.
2: You're on the East Coast, too, so you get to speak East Coast. 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
6: There's
2: confused.
6: There's no coast.
2: Erica, let's start off with your background so we understand where we're getting our information. What your job for Appalling Wealth Management, in essence, is also to not only help the fiduciaries find investment solutions for our clients, but also helping us stay within the trends, within the regulations, but also within sensible investing rules. Where's your background in this?
9: Sure. My background goes back 30-plus years. Like you said, I'm based in New Jersey, and I've been with Appalling Wealth for a little over 4 years. Prior to Appalling Wealth, I was at PGIM, where I was a portfolio manager, a small part of a portfolio management team managing about $65 billion across Prudential. And before Prudential, I spent a number of years at State Street working within the Alternative Investment Solutions Group. And then I spent 9 years at MetLife working within their broker-dealer group, managing their investment platform. So at Appalling, I'm responsible for our entire investment platform, products, and solutions. We have proprietary strategies. We conduct due diligence on third-party strategies. We also have a number of alternative investments on the platform, which I think are really interesting, between hedge funds, private credit, private equity. And then I'm also responsible for just the thought leadership and representing Apollon at conferences or media opportunities. So it's been an incredible ride here at Apollon, and we're just getting started, I feel.
6: Well, and I know you've been actually a great resource for me. I try not to bug you too much because you've got a big job, but there have been a couple times when I'm trying to find something similar to where a client has been that has been working for them, but they want the other parts of a financial advisor that aren't the investment part, right? You've been a great help for me to find something within Apollon that meets that need. So thank you for that.
9: Oh, thank you for those kind words. I appreciate it.
2: I kind of find it interesting because you talked about your tenure at MetLife, and MetLife is interesting because if you really look at the bigger picture of it, it's all about risk management. And risk management is a story they sell not only to the clients, but it's how they manage the company to be able to make good on the guarantees that they might offer in their products or just the investment direction. And so the risk management portion of it, especially in the say 2007 through 2011, very tricky. It was very tricky, especially when you're looking at trying to just maintain account values, let alone climbing out of a big market decline. But then you had companies like that with big liabilities also planning to have their assets as they're trying to manage those liabilities climb out. How is that different than what we're seeing here today? Because today we have a tremendous amount of political risk that is added to the market. That's a little different. However, we had a lot of other risks that were added to the market back then that we didn't realize and we saw a meltdown. How do you feel about things right now managing risk?
9: Yeah, I mean, we certainly have plenty of risks, as we always do in every market environment that we have to navigate. The world is just so much different now. We have geopolitical risks everywhere, between what's happening in the Middle East, what's happening in Ukraine, tensions between China and Taiwan. But the market has obviously marched on and provided incredible returns over the past few years. Some of the other risks that I'm getting concerned about on the bull's outtake is just the bifurcation of the consumer. I mean, we see overall, aggregate level, the consumer is doing very healthy. We saw a slight downtick in retail sales at the last report, but overall, consumer spending and retail sales are up. But it's being driven by the top end consumer. The mm-hmm. top 10% of income earners are driving about 50% of consumer spending, and that's very top heavy.
6: It's
9: a lot of that is just the cost of living. As we know, inflation is slowly coming down, sticky and stubborn, and that's all subject in itself. But the cost of living over the past 6 years has increased 20-25%, depending upon what you want to look at. So I think that lower end consumer is struggling, and that's why affordability will be a big issue at these midterm elections.
2: That's a conundrum, as you just presented it, too, because if you're concerned about, say, hey, wealth controls an economy or a political system or something like that, now you're saying the wealth is actually in control of the spending economy, which if it makes up roughly 70% of the economy, consumer activity, 50% of that now coming from a group that is using discretionary cash, mm-hmm. and if they don't have that discretion, so we have to talk about the wealth effect. And the wealth effect is everybody feels good when the market's moving higher and I got equity in my house and my job's paying me well and 401k looks like it's stuffed and family's fat and happy. Well, not the fat part, fit and happy. And, but if that ends, then what? Because right now I'm going to guess that the other 50% is the we're following this spending economy and we're going to spend as long as they're spending because they're all buying new boats. We should be buying used boats and they're doing this, but that could just suddenly end. When I added the political volatility, I'm talking about the news that happened yesterday to right now where we're facing a 50% applied tariff on all goods coming out of Canada. And this is yesterday. Yeah. So then we're talking about a quick meltdown of consumer confidence to the point where how do you manage that from an insulation standpoint for money? Well, I mean, just investing.
6: Yeah, and it feels...
9: Yeah, well, we know this is our second time with President Trump in the White Office, and I think the lesson we've learned from the first term and even his first 2 years is he likes to negotiate in public.
6: Yeah.
9: And just like when we saw it, you know, last spring after Liberation Day, when he came out in the White House along with those tariffs and the markets really tanked, you know, I was telling our clients, this is just negotiation. The last thing President Trump wants to do is put us in a recession or cause a bear market. And I think investors need to look past that and just not get caught up in that noise. It's obviously what's happening in the Middle East, what's happening in tariffs is important, but maybe not to react emotionally to some of these headlines.
2: Oftentimes, I think that we will also focus on certain industries, and that can actually mute what's going on with everything else. This AI boom, robotics, space flight, mm-hmm. whatever it's going to be, mm-hmm. has been such a distraction. And now crypto seems to be muting. This new one is in place. Do we actually pay attention to what's going on a regular basis, or is this something we need to plan for? Eric Sterner joining us here on The Real Money Pros, TheRealMoneyPros.com. 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
2: We are back. 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Which, by the way, if you go to YouTube and you watch the video feed, you'll see Eric and you'll see Alex, and then you'll see me. And I'm going at... today, without a thinking cap. I have actually got no hat on. I'm showing the little hair that I think I've regrown, but I think it's really that it's just longer now, even though the whatever the chemical is that I'm rubbing into my forehead every day. It's totally working. No, it's because my hair is an inch longer now, because I'm supposed to actually care about it now. So it looks good. Well, sometimes the market looks good. We're going to talk about how to mix that into a portfolio and make it work without it just being hope and it's just longer hair, Brian. But yeah, I'm not wearing a hat right now. That's it. If you want to call the program, 979-59-MONEY. That's 979-596-6639. Alexandra Lundgren is here and Brian Wiley, both fiduciary financial advisors. This is how we spent our entire career doing this. And Alex, you've been at this for over 30 years.
6: Yeah.
2: And I've been at it for about 26 years. And Eric, it just started yesterday. And no, not really. But you spent some time. See, when you mentioned MetLife, you have to understand, I look at that as, wow, that's a credential right there. Because if we really understand their business model, it really is about risk management. So what MetLife would offer out in turn is some sort of a guarantee or something like that. But that means the investment team has to manage to meet that return, get the actuaries and all the Poindexters and not Poindexters, nothing against you folks.
6: Just
2: pocket
6: people,
2: protector people.
6: Smart people. Well, and then there's also a lot of regulations on investments in the insurance industry as well that you have to pay attention to and know.
2: But if you,
6: I just know enough to know they're there, not what they are.
2: And if you drill down the investments inside of, let's say, what you're looking at with a company like that,

0: That fits in the better buckets of the first bucket, which is a cash bucket. It's maintained the value of it. Is managing cash any more difficult right now than it was 10 years ago?
1: Well, I wouldn't say it's more difficult. I mean, we certainly have more attractive yields than we had 10 years ago when we're coming out of a near zero interest rate environment. So I think some investors are becoming too comfortable with those cash holdings. I think it's important to reinvest that cash because at some point, we don't know when, the Fed is going to bring down the interest rates and those the yields on those bank money market accounts are going to go down in turn. So I think there's just, like you said, so many great investment opportunities in the market right now. So while it's always important to have some cash holdings for emergencies, I think there's just so many incredible investment opportunities here today.
0: And that's an example of how we have bleed over into the next bucket, which is, okay, so you get attracted to the yields, and then you start thinking, well, then I can just go out there and earn a little bit more. And now you're focusing on income. And that income is where it's where greed or fear is going to kick into somebody. They're going to say, okay, wait, I'm not happy with 2% per year on my cash maintenance account. I want to get 4%. And so that means I'm going to take some risk. And if we know that that yields are coming down, those who are holding bonds, even if they feel safe, need to start expecting to see statements that are going to look at the market value of their holdings. They're going to report it, and it may show a decline in your account value when you're thinking, oh, wait a second, I was looking at cash maintenance. That's it. That means that account was probably going to be in the middle bucket, and we needed to focus more on income, and then that becomes the criteria. And if yield is the criteria, then we're going to find better yields simply because, you just said it, money market yields are relatively high right now, which means competing yields and investment accounts where you're earning a dividend, you should expect higher. And this is it. How do we balance this and still fit it into the timeline, the purpose? Where's the mixture?
1: It really is on a client-by-client basis. And that's, I think, what we do very well in the common. I mean, there's plenty of RIAs out there or firms where it's more cookie cutter. It's really important to look at each individual client, their investment goals, their tax consideration, any other constraints. And then we design a very customized investment plan for them. And really depending upon when those time horizons are, how many client objectives they have, if they have I have three kids in college right now, so I'm actively managing the mix of those investments and making sure that I have enough for tuition, but also for more capital appreciation.
0: Did you say three kids in college?
1: I'm in college right now. Yes.
2: Holy moly! Tell me you did some 529 work.
1: I did some 529 work. Thank goodness, or else I'd be living in the gutter right now.
0: Great time for those kids to get really close to the grandparents too. So, all right. Well, I mean, and that's a great example of a purpose and a timeline. So you had three kids that were growing. You knew this was coming. It's like a cliff you're walking up on. I got to pay for this. And that timeline right there. So then when you first have a baby, you got roughly 18 to 20 years. So this is going to then need to be funding. And this is kind of the message right here, what we're talking about, which is you could listen to all this news and you could get distracted and you could go out there and find competing rates. But what was the plan? And then the purpose, and then was your method to get there flawed? That's where the adjustments need to happen. But other than that, people have to understand that staying the course is boring. I get it. And it's also words that you almost don't want to hear from your financial advisors. It could be deemed as, hey, I want to be lazy in your account, so stay the course. The reality is that it was probably good advice, and staying the course is the one thing that is very difficult to keep people to do because they will jump out and they're going to go find the next best thing, or out of fear, they jump out and they mess up the plan. Alternatives, this is where the discussion can happen. Sometimes putting a client in an alternative investment causes a liquidity problem for the client, which means it's not like you're forcing them. It's, in essence, kind of like you're forcing them to say, well, you're committing the money to this. We're going to put some money into this because the objective was that. And we've got to let it play out.
2: And we can't get to it earlier because it's illiquid.
0: Illiquid, yes.
2: So you've got to stay in. But I think that's part of what an advisor's role is, though, is that education and to help manage the emotions of the client that could be detrimental to the plan that they've got in place.
0: Liquidity actually translates to your yield. So your yield is going to have conveniences in it. It'll probably be higher if you have high liquidity. If you have lower, or excuse me, you'll have higher yield.

0: if it probably has low liquidity. And because of that, this is where we start drilling down. So, Eric, you spend your entire career in this stuff. I want to hear what you think are the hot spots, what you think might be some of the areas we want to really keep an eye on. And we're going to talk about portfolio design, and I think we should spend the time doing that. Plus, we can open up the phone lines now, 979-59-MONEY. That's 979-596-6639. You can text the same number. We'll get that. Go to the website, therealmoneypros.com. Use the Ask the Experts feature there. Eric, what is your favorite industry to watch right now? Maybe because it's exciting and fun. We'll be sure to discuss it. What do you think?
1: Healthcare. Best sector since May. And I think there's a lot of exciting things going on there. So
0: we'll hear about that when we come back.
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12: Hey, Reverend Chris. 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
0: 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You can contact Eric Stern. I'm sure he likes to have lots of phone calls. What do you think about healthcare? Well, healthcare is what kind of shocked me on that one, because it said, hey, healthcare's hot.
12: Ooh.
0: To be candid with you, I have completely not been onto healthcare as an industry group lately, because I kind of felt like either way it was screwed. But you think just the opposite. I want to hear why.
12: Yeah.
1: Yeah, I think it's certainly been one of the bottom performing sectors for a few years now. And in fact, for the first 4 months of this year, it was one of the worst performing sectors. But since May, it's been red hot, I think, for a few reasons. The valuations are much more attractive than some of the other sectors. And we're seeing a lot more M&A activity. In fact, we've seen $236 billion in announced U.S. Healthcare M&A activity this year. And some of that is just pharmaceutical companies buying biotechs. They're trying to fill up their pipelines. There's some patent cliffs happening, so they're just trying to fill up those pipelines. But what I am most excited about within healthcare, in addition to, we just have aging demographics in this country and every other developed country in the world, the other aspect is just catching the AI tailwinds. We've seen so many sectors generate strong returns between industry, materials, utilities, really catching from AI tailwinds of everything that's supported by AI. But I think within healthcare, just the usage of AI is going to expedite the drug discovery process, drug trials. We saw just a few months ago, Novo signed a strategic partnership with OpenAI.
12: Mm-hmm.
1: We've heard the FDA is incorporating AI into their review process. So if we can expedite those drug trials, make them more economically feasible, I think we have incredible opportunities there. Just this week, Madeira, stock doubled within a day. And I think we're going to see more of those stories play out.
12: So when you're talking about healthcare, you're talking a very broad area. You're talking insurance companies, research, like you said, pharmaceutical, pretty much everything that touches healthcare, technology and healthcare, those types of things. Is that correct?
1: Yeah, what excites me the most within that sector are the biotechs.
12: Okay.
1: Just where I think AI is going to benefit them the most.
12: Okay.
1: So we see strong returns. I think biotechs are up about 20% since May, and healthcare is up about 20% as well. I just think that there's plenty of runway there. And I know healthcare also has been a defensive play, where healthcare typically has been outperforming the S&P 500 during midterm elections years when there's a lot of volatility. I don't think the defensive nature of healthcare has caused this great run over the past 3.5 months. I think it's more of what I mentioned before as far as just catching the AI tailwinds. But that's also another reason you can say a healthcare rally if there's a lot of political uncertainty in this country, and sometimes investors turn to more defensive sectors such as healthcare in those situations.
12: And when people are looking at creating, you know, portfolio different design in their investments and things, when there's a sector that's you're looking to be exposed to, what are your thoughts on looking to pick individual stocks versus finding a good ETF or a mutual fund that focuses on that? How do you look at that?
1: Yeah, I think it's important to stay diversified. That's why I would recommend going with an ETF that has more exposure, especially within the biotech space. There's so many analysts covering stocks in this country that the market is very efficient. I mean, we know in U.S. large caps, the percentage of U.S. large cap managers beating the S&P 500 is so low. Any year, a good year, 20% beat them. So individual stock pickers are a very tough business. So I think it's better to have a more diversified look. And even as we put together portfolios, multi-asset portfolios, we're applying some tactical tilts, but we're not making huge bets because no one knows, really. I mean, I certainly think that some of the tactical maneuvers we had in our portfolios have helped, but you have to be humble. And I've been in this role for 30 plus years, and if you've been a portfolio manager, the markets will humble you, and so it's, diversification is your best friend.
0: What's the reasoning for the tactical, let's say, the shift or the addition for exposure to healthcare? Because healthcare has traditionally been more of an income-based investment. If you're going to add a growth component to it, because now there's biotech investments or, you know, typically consolidation through mergers and acquisition activity, sometimes consolidation is actually a bad sign where they're just trying to hang on, gobble up their competitors. But in this case, you added something that I think most of us do not have a full understanding of, the true impact and efficiencies that companies are looking at to use AI. And this is what I've been talking about, which is there's been a lot of money invested in AI, and most of us don't really understand what the big ideas are, because the money that is pushing the money into AI is spending it before they've explained what this market is going to really look like using it. Kind of like the way that the information superhighway was sold to us. We didn't really understand why you had companies like Cisco dumping money in this networking stuff, because we didn't understand the impact of the networking in the future. Otherwise, we'd have bought into it. With healthcare, now adding tons of legislative risk, huge.
1: Yes.
0: But you're right, aging population. I mean, look at the money that was spent just on trying to help people with presbyopia or otherwise, people who have near sight problems and reading as you get older. And obviously, there's a lot of money there. Look at cancer research for people who are aging. Look at colon cancer. It's a common problem for anybody over the age of 50, obviously screening and everything. But now there's a lot of technologies that have improved the process of detecting and treating and things like that, because that's where the money is.
15: Yeah.
0: As we get into Medicare with the baby boomer population that is really on it now, so they're using it, 67 retirement, the pressure's maximum right now in Social Security, the healthcare system, sure, it'll benefit. The growth side of it, I think, to be really interesting. Do you make that distinction if you're going to buy an ETF that covers healthcare, one being growth versus the income, or you just buy the whole group?
1: In this case, I mean, it depends. So, I mean, there are certainly some situations where if people ask me what sectors I like right now, I like financials and healthcare.
0: Yeah.
1: But within those sectors, I really like biotechs, and in financials, I really like the big banks. And I really like big banks because we're having a short year from IPO issuance and trading activity and various other reasons. So, it depends on what theme is part of my thesis, my investment thesis. Sometimes it is more broad, but there are other times where I want to be more specific, like in these cases.
0: What do you consider to be maximum exposure to any? Let's just divide it up with the S&P industry group. So is there 11 or 12? They change it.
1: 11.
0: 11. Okay, so you got 11. Give me a percentage max that you would put into any industry group of an overall investment portfolio. Let's just say, not overall, let's just say income. Would you expose more than 10% to an industry group?
1: Yeah. Yes. Yeah. How I view it is I start with my baseline, which is what the allocations are of those sectors within the S&P 500. And then I'll apply, all right, you know, for if a sector that represents 10%, you know, technology is the highest percentage. I feel what that percentage is. But how I might want to overweight relative to that baseline. And typically, I'm, you know, at most 5-10%, I would say. Again, you know, these more tactical plays. I'm getting rid of exposure to that sector. I'm just making some slight over and under ways of opportunities that I see in the markets.
0: Yeah, obviously, if you take 100 divided by 11, you come up with less than 10. So the fact that I said over 10 just meant that's the overweighting. How far, just like, would you actually put 15% on one industry group or 20%? That means what doesn't get much? What are you now marking down as 3%?
1: The sector that I'm a little not as excited about, I should say, are consumer staples and consumer discretionary.
0: I fish it out on you.
1: Yeah.
0: I was trying to figure out what you don't like right now, and that's it. Consumer staples, yeah. And describe consumer staples for folks, please, as an industry group.
1: Yeah, so those are just, it's more of a defensive play. And typically, if you're concerned about the markets, you know, you put more in that sector. I mean, you're talking about things that, necessities that, that clients have to buy, like food and you know, toiletries, things like that, that you need regardless of whether we're in a booming economy or in a recession. And I was concerned of a recession around the corner, which I'm not, then I would be more in favor of that sector.
0: Eric Sterner joining us here, the CIO, Chief Investment Officer of Apollon Wealth Management. And Apollon Financial, by the way, the phone lines, if you'd like to call, we're asking for investment-related questions only for right now because we have Eric Sterner on the line. In the next hour, we'll cover all kinds of different things. Alexander Lundgren joining me. I'm Brian Wiley. We come back. I want to talk about alternatives now because we've built the story for liquidity, income, and growth. We'll be right back.
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0: We are back. We're putting all the political stuff aside right now. Really, we're trying to talk about how do you design a portfolio that will work for you. And if you listen to this entire hour, Eric Sterner joining us here on the program, what we're getting at here is that there's not a lot of ways. For 26 years, I've been trying to say it every way possible. It's like, how do you explain to people to motivate them to say you really got to have a conversation about this stuff? Because otherwise, you're looking at statements, and your statements becomes your That's all you've got, right? So you look at the statement. Maybe you didn't know that bonds will go down before they mature. And so then you get a little bit of panic. You just need a refresher. Here's why we're in it. The other part of this is the visual component of seeing things on a wall and understanding it, hearing about it, asking questions about it, having a functional understanding of why you're invested a certain way. It actually provides peace. And so when we're talking about how to understand something that has so many moving pieces to it, because listen, Eric is talking about how healthcare is now exciting, and it's never been exciting. It is exciting now. I get it. And we're talking about why it's exciting. Over the break, we were all kicking around how this is different from the internet tech boom that happened in the 90s with something that was really vague that had low entry cost to get into it. And the reason why there's a lot of company failures is because of that. But now we're looking at kind of like healthcare, where this is consolidation of good ideas to amp up the bigger idea. And it's different from how crypto was similar to the internet tech boom, because some geeky people made something that people didn't really understand, then the momentum got it where it was, and now there seems to be kind of a reality. The hangover is, and people are trying to understand, is there really value there? Healthcare is different. Now what do we do with all this information? And then we bring in alternatives. What is an alternative, Eric? And why do we mix this in?
1: I think one thing our industry does a bad job is they lump so many different strategies into the alternative investment bucket. And on one end of the spectrum, we have private credit, which is very much like fixed income. And if I have a client that's looking to enhance their income, well, that's something where we may recommend a private credit if it's suitable. And then the opposite end of that risk spectrum, we have venture capital. You're investing in very startup companies, and that's the riskiest sectors, but also the sector or the strategy that has potentially the highest return. And then in between that point, you have private equity, infrastructure, real asset. So to lump all that together under one term of alternative investments, I don't think it really does a good job, but that's why I think it's really important for investors to understand the strategy.
2: So basically what you're saying is alternative investments are everything but stocks, bonds, mutual funds, ETFs, and cash.
0: And crypto.
1: Yeah,
2: and crypto.
1: That's not,
2: well, yeah. I could call well, crypto alternative, too. I've seen it come into that as well. So basically, everything else that's out there, and there is a variety of things. People all the time say, what do I invest in that's not the market? There's a lot of options, but it's all in that big umbrella.
1: Yeah, absolutely. And it's just important for investors to realize the different risk return metrics of those strategies. And I think there's a lot of interesting investment strategies there. We've seen, it's well publicized, a number of publicly traded companies in the U.S. downturn the last 30, 40 years. So you want to expand that investment universe and opportunities, and private equity is a great opportunity for that. And companies are staying private longer, and I don't see that trend reversing anytime soon.
0: Oftentimes these private equity investments, so here's a great example of one. SpaceX was private equity until it's now not. And a portion of it still is. And so maybe somebody wants to get in on a good idea like that, but you can't get it in the publicly traded market, so this is where private equity comes in. Now, qualifying private equity. See, back in 2007, 2009, we found out what happens with REITs, real estate investment trust, liquidity problems, writing that letter, begging for your money to be sent to you. And that liquidity risk was added to it, but that liquidity risk could also work for you if you're committed to the investment and its purpose.
1: Absolutely. I mean, you see that if you look at some publicly traded fixed income mutual funds, you could see some major volatility as clients are exiting that space, and it causes some portfolio management issues and tax consequences for investors. That's why we're starting to see a lot more investors go to ETFs than mutual funds. So you could be paying higher taxes. The portfolio manager might have to sell off positions that necessarily wouldn't want to address some of this liquidity. But with these private investments and the money is locked up, when there were concerns about private credit earlier this year, there were big headlines. Investors are trying to get their money out, but they can't. Well, that's not a drawback of that investment. Right. That's a benefit because if there are some other investors who want their money back, I'm not going to be negatively impacted by that because they have these gates. And in some of these cases, such as interval funds, they're only allowing 5% of redemption. So that's important for investors to know. And when I see the media reports, I really thought it was just completely overblown in the private credit space earlier this year and seems to be dying down. Is that if investors didn't realize that money wasn't going to be immediately available to them, well, then I think they had a bad financial advisor who didn't properly assess the liquidity and really address the characteristics of that investment.
2: Yeah, well, and I tell people all the time that that reduced liquidity is about protecting the people who stay behind, who stick with the investment. And you should be rewarded for sticking with the investment for the time frame you've committed it. So
1: absolutely.
0: So traditionally, financial professional, when we start talking about kind of off the market type of investments, this is where you start mixing in maybe commission and a conflict in the advice and so on. And what we're discussing right now is that every investor has the ability to get into private equity alternatives, even to do so without having a commission incentive to force it as a sale onto you. And what we're saying is that, no, this is part of the bucket. Like, we were going to put this in the bucket. We provided the council what the purpose of the bucket was, the time, the purpose, all of this, and that's the reason why it's put in there. And so when we have liquidity problems, it's either an unexpected event or it was poor planning. And the unexpected event, that's all there is to it. You just have to know what the liquidation order is going to be across your investment mix and then know when you're going to get to that one. When we're talking about alternatives, it's also an admission that you're willing to invest the money for a period of time. And this goes in opposite of, like, let's say, the insurance companies that are tying up your money with surrender charges, whatever it is, and usually then giving you a guaranteed rate, which it's the opposite of what you're saying you wanted to do, which is, I want to give it 10 years, and I want safety. Whereas we say, no, 10 years, that's investment money. That's growth money. Like, don't lock it up at that. Like, you're doing the opposite of what you should be doing. The alternatives are you're going to get, I mean, the idea is you're going to get the return, the growth, the whole thing, but the time is built in as liquidity risk in a different way. Does that make sense? It's because they're trying to let the investment play out versus right. This other one is, we don't want you to disrupt our rider and we're going to charge you for it because we paid a guy a lot of money to sell you that thing.
2: Yeah. Yeah.
1: Absolutely. And that's, I think the other aspect within an alternative investment that investors should realize is if you look at the top performing funds within U.S. large cap and the range of returns, that range of returns is so narrow compared to when you look at managed private equity fund returns or private credit, because the information, because it's not publicly traded, is not publicly available. So when investors are looking at these private investments, that due diligence makes huge difference. And I'm so comfortable and confident with our due diligence process here at Apollon Wealth. I think it's important that investors, if they want to invest in this space, that they're working with investment professionals who understand it and who know how to differentiate a good private equity manager versus a bad one, and private credit, good private credit versus a bad one.
2: Not who has the best sales guy, right?
1: Exactly. Yeah, not who's offering you the best ticket.
0: Eric, you got to go, right?
1: I could stay up for a little bit longer.
0: Look at that. I trapped him twice now. I got it. I got the bad investment. I got him to stay for another hour. So if you've got investment questions, you can call the program. We're on for another hour. If you missed that, go to therealmoneypros.com. 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But again, you can call the program. We're going to take a long break now. And then when we come back, any money question, fair game. We can even talk about some of the political movements that are happening and how it'll affect money moving forward. This is Real Money Pros.
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28: And forth. I'm Paul Stevens, Fox News. Canada now saying they will retaliate with tariffs of their own. This after the Trump White House hit Canada with a 50% tariff on some goods.
29: The U.S. announced 50% tariffs on $20 billion worth of Canadian products after these negotiations stalled as Canadian Prime Minister Carney criticized these developments. And he says that Canada will match those tariffs dollar for dollar and that the new details about all of this will come out in the days ahead.
30: The United States proposed new terms that were uneconomic, unfair, and undermined the net benefits for Canada and called into question the reliability of any deal.
29: And amid the conflict with Iran, Treasury Secretary Scott Bessent is expected to hold a press conference on Monday after threatening to have, quote, the toughest sanctions in history on Iran. Well, Iran denouncing those plans.
28: And that's Fox's Alex Hogan at the White House. Tensions over the Strait of Hormuz continue. This is President Trump declares economic sanctions on Iran, and Iran pushes back, claiming it's negotiating from a place of strength. Fox's Jonathan Hunt in Tel Aviv.
31: With the economic pressure about to be stepped up by the U.S., we're getting more belligerent statements from the Iranian leadership today. The Speaker of the Iranian Parliament suggesting that Gulf countries might be looking at a post-war order that effectively sidelines the U.S. He wrote on X today, quote, "We've received numerous messages from neighboring countries about shaping new security arrangements and economic cooperation in the region. The United States put the security of every single one of its allies at such risk through bullying and pure disregard for their interests for the sake of Israel. But with prices rising in Iran and the availability of goods falling, that is not a universally shared response."
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28: A tropical storm set to hit Hawaii this weekend, just a week after Hurricane Lala came within 30 miles of the Big Island. Fox Weather's Robert Ray in Hilo.
2: Tropical storm Moke formed yesterday and tracking to the south of the Big Island. We are not going to have a direct landfall. Look, that is the good news. Having said that, we are expecting about a foot of rain, maybe even a little bit more, in the higher elevations near Hilo on the east side to the south point of the Big Island, but no significant winds. The problem with the scenario is this. Because of the impacts last weekend with Hurricane Lala, and now this storm coming so quickly, first responders are in action mode. Residents are ready.
28: And thousands are still without power after Hurricane Lala, and efforts continue to rebuild roadways that Lala washed away. Senator Ashley Moody is facing off against DSA member Angie Nixon in November. This in Florida. While on Fox's Saturday in America, Moody explaining why she's the better choice and called out her opponent for not helping the American people.
10: She's got a trial in September because she wouldn't leave the governor's office. She busted out a bullhorn on the Senate or on the Senate floor in Florida. I mean, that obstructionism, that type of behavior is what we're seeing more and more out of the Democrats. Not productive actions, not things that are helping the American people.
28: And Angie Nixon maintains that she is not a socialist. Two police officers shot, a suspect killed. This after an attempted arrest turned into a car chase from Hartford to Newington, Connecticut. Police say the officers and the suspect exchanged gunfire. Both officers from Hartford and Rocky Hill are in stable condition. We're told the Connecticut Office of the Inspector General is now leading the investigation into all of this. I'm Paul Stevens, and this is Fox News.
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12: 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Nobody covering the right side, and Riley in on a 9-yard pass.
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0: 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If you're listening on Saturdays, that's the way it is. Eric Sterner is joining us here on the program from Apollon Wealth Management. He is the Chief Investment Officer. Now, what is a chief investment officer? Well, right now, if you don't have one, you are the chief investment officer, and then sometimes you hire one, and well, we did too. And we look for advice from people who specialize and only focus on that. And oftentimes, I think fiduciary financial advisors or any financial professional, it's almost as we're expected to know everything about everything. And when it comes to money, and here's the fact, we don't. We know that we know how to make a plan. We know how to learn who our clients are. We know what their objectives are, how long they can do it, what the purpose is. And then drilling down to the actual investment stuff is actually easy because we've got guys like Eric. He makes it easy. But experience and then just understanding the real truth to the markets, which is the markets have a purpose. And the purpose is to make money over time. And over time means that you're going to either make it in growth or you're going to do it with income or you may do it with a blend. But it's still time and still the objective. Now, there's times where some things are better than others, and that's just a fact. And sometimes we also have a lot of control into the markets based on simple things, political control, geopolitical. It could be regulation, so legislative risk, things like that. And you add that up, and sometimes it's more tumultuous than others. And what we're trying to do is to make it more clear, and it should be a little bit easier. It really should be. Phone lines are open, 979-59-MONEY. And while we want to talk about investments and markets and things like that, bring in your tax questions, your estate planning questions, and we will figure out how to get back on that track. You just have to call the program. Go to therealmoneypros.com. Alexandra Lundgren sitting next to me, my colleague, financial advisor here in our office as well, but also broadcasting. Appreciate her. Eric Sterner from Apollon Wealth Management. So we were talking about the markets. We were talking about healthcare. That one surprised me. You like that industry right now. Opportunity is there. We would be amiss to not talk about all the technology spending and where, you know, what excites you. What are you learning about AI that is good? What do you like, Eric?
2: Yeah, I mean, the benefit, there's many benefits of AI, and I think we're just tip of the iceberg. I think this is going to be the question that when I go on to media outlets or talk to journalists, that analogy, well, if AI is a baseball game, where are we? Are we in third inning, fifth inning, seventh inning? I think we're in batting practice.
1: I mean,
2: we have such a long way to go here, and it's just really made me realize all the benefits it's going to bring. But one of the big benefits or is just enhanced productivity. As workers become more productive because they have an AI agent to help them with research or process-oriented, that's going to actually help us from an inflationary perspective. If we're getting more done with less hours, and I think that's why I'm very confident we will. I think inflation is going to remain. And that's a whole other subject, stubborn and sticky. But in the long run, that's really going to push down inflation. And we have less of a labor force in this market because of aging demographics, usually less inflation. We have less labor supply. I think that's going to allow us to expand as an economy without necessarily having as many jobs as we have and still look like.
1: And so when you talk about AI, are you meaning and I'm kind of getting the feel from this discussion that what we're going to do with it and things that way. But when it comes to investing with AI, is it the data centers? Is it the medical? Is it the ancillary stuff that you see the big growth in? Or is it where are you looking for AI for investments? Or is it kind of all of it?
2: It's really is all. And I think it's really important. What we've seen, that this bull market has been on a tremendous run and started back in October of 2022. And when the Fed was aggressively hiking rates back then to bring down inflation, there are so many calls for recession because that's typically what you see when the Fed aggressively hikes rates. But we knew the Magnificent Seven really carried the market for so long.
1: Yeah.
2: But now what we're starting to see, that the market participation broaden. In fact, if there's about 60% of stocks within the S&P 500 now, they're above their 200-day average.
1: Wow.
2: Which is just, the more broad it becomes, the stronger it will become. 7 out of the 11 sectors are up double digits so far this year. So I think it's not really just buying a technology fund or ETF, because we see the benefits within industrials, within utility, because of all the power demands, materials, because all the materials required for these data centers, like we talked about last hour, healthcare, and I think all the benefits will come from healthcare. So I think there's plenty of other, I think it's important to maintain exposure across all sectors, because I think every sector will benefit from this AI boom.
0: I want to get back to that same topic. Eric Stirner joining us here, CIO of Apollon Wealth Management. Alexander Lundgren is here. I'm Brian Wiley. I want to get back to it in a moment after the caller, because when you talk about the ancillary industries that are supporting it, let's just talk about nuclear power generation and how communities are basically putting they're saying enough. We can't take it anymore. You're taking all of our power. You're taking all of our water. You're taking it over our city, and there's no employees in these buildings. Weird. And so we do want to talk about that, because there are companies that are going to benefit greatly, even if there's not tremendous success. Like, if there truly was some sort of a bubble, you got to look at what's coming out of this and how it coordinates with what's going on in Iran and everything. Let's get to the phone lines. We have Quentin on the line. I'm not sure exactly what city just yet, but we're going to find out. Quentin, thanks for calling Real Money Pros.
3: Yeah, no problem.
0: Do me a favor and just mute your speaker so we don't hear two of you, because we know there's one of you, so we want that.
3: Yeah, I got you.
0: Yeah, what can we do for you, Quentin?
3: So I got a friend that invests into SpaceX, and then, like, you know, I've been investing into XRP over time, because, you know, I've seen XRP is starting to generate, going up and down. Because, you know, when they first came out, you know, I think I invested like $10 into XRP. And then, like, maybe like, I think like a year ago, I didn't even look at my account. I just went into my Coinbase account, and I seen that that my XRP was at $80. But I took it out, which I should have left it in.
0: Okay.
3: But my question with the SpaceX program, like, you know, I got my friend, he told me, well, invest now. This is a good time to invest in SpaceX, because if it hits about 1300, like, you know, from 5 years from now, and it splits into 20 shares, because mm-hmm. he said that's what Tesla did.
0: Let me back up for a moment.
3: It was high.
0: Yeah, I want to ask you a question here. One is, you're obviously investing some money, and you're getting your feet wet, and you're starting to learn about it, which I super appreciate that. Are you married?
3: I haven't really invested lately. Okay. No, I'm not married.
0: Okay, kids?
3: Yeah, I got 2 kids.
0: Okay, and how old are you, Quentin?
3: I'm 33.
0: Okay, perfect. So where we get at, and this is the greatest thing, is those are like opportunity markets where risk is actually being sought to go get a big reward. It's almost the get rich quick part of it. Whereas you've got kids, you're 33. Right. And what I'd be more wanting to talk about, which is, what's your plan, Quentin? And then I'm going to tell you whether or not I like XRP, or if I like a SpaceX, or anything for the matter, because my biggest concern, and it's going on with my son right now too, which is, he just graduated college. He's got a little bit of money to spend. He wants to buy growth stuff. And I told him, I said, Cooper, have you been listening to me for 26 years on the air? I've been telling you got to secure your income first before the growth part goes. Meaning, we're going to fill up, make sure that you're stable, and then make sure that you've got the income that you need to be able to make things work, and that you're saving appropriately. And then when you get to that, because XRP is a perfect example of a full risk market. That's an interesting market, because we don't even know what we're investing in, let alone the risk. So now we're talking about something that went from 20 cents or wherever you got in to 350. Now it's back at a buck. Then it goes to a buck 30. It's so all over the board that it's hard to actually reach a goal when you don't even know exactly when the exit point is or what the goal is. So we've got a little time. We're going to take a break.
3: Right.
0: When we come back, think about what you're doing aside from these, are you investing in a 401k, an IRA? Do you have an HSA stuffed with healthcare money in case you need the cash for the kids? And we're going to talk about that when we come back. Eric Sterner joining us here on the program from Apollon Wealth Management. Quentin, stay on the line. Alexander Lundgren is here. I'm Brian Wiley. This is the Real Money Pros, and this is the call that it's all about, because Quentin wants to do well. He's the right age, asking the right questions right now, and we're going to answer them when we come back. This is Real Money Pros.
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0: We are back. I'm going to go right back into this because we have a caller who held on the line with us. And Quentin, I want to tell you right now, which is, I'm actually really happy for you. And I know that it sounds like it was going to be tough on you. I just think that we're going to talk about the approach and the outcome, and then we're going to talk about those. So Eric Sterner joining us here on the program from Apollon Wealth Management, the CIO. It's a special guest for us. We can talk about investing. So you're going to get his comments, SpaceX, XRP, what he feels in context of how we're going to discuss it. And Alexander Lundgren is here as well. So Quentin, what I really like, by the way, is the pertinence that I just asked you. So you're 33, you've got kids, and you're trying to figure this out because you know it matters. Here's a reality. Most people actually most don't.
3: Because I invest into like an IRL. You heard of that?
0: Yeah, IRA. Yep. And you invested in.
3: No, not IRA, IRL. So it's like a life insurance policy. So.
0: Oh, boy.
3: Basically, like, it's like a cash value life insurance. So.
0: Okay.
3: I invest every month like $100-something into the IUL. So by the time I turn like 55 or 50, you know, it'll be like $200-something thousand saved up into it.
0: Yeah. Quentin, I like the way that you're thinking. I can't say that I like your advice so far from what I'm learning, just because that might be a slow way to grow the money for a person who is willing to learn about this and actually invest. You've already displayed the fact that you're okay with putting some money away and letting it sit there. You did something really good as you took a profit on something, which is great. Yeah. That means that you've already seen how opportunity works. And tying your money up for a really long amount of time, when you're giving yourself a 20-year time horizon, would usually indicate that we want to try to take a little bit more risk and allow time to mitigate that risk so you can seek the reward, which is a question for Eric, which is like, how long do you let a winner go before you take the gain? And we'll talk about that. But first, start with the functional planning part of it, which is we're just going to get the facts, and you don't need to give us all this right now, but we want to know about kids, your job, your income, the stability of your household, what is likely to come up in the future and what may be not likely, so we can then figure out risk and exposure. And then that way, when you put the 10 bucks into anything, XRP, SpaceX, doesn't matter, that we know it can stay there to do its job for as long as possible, because we've eliminated at least the first two standard deviations of what's likely to impact our ability to stay with it. And if that's the case, that means we're just a short education away from getting you there. And so, and if that's the case, well, then you're just a short visit away from that education. There are a lot of financial advisors that are willing to teach you this, and you just have to find one.

0: talked to a financial advisor before, and like I even tried talking to him about, like, you know, the market or like even Bitcoin, and he always tell me that he's not legally able to tell me anything about the Bitcoin.
1: Because he's got a guy like Eric telling him no.
2: Yeah.
1: Eric, why don't you give some, do you have any, and I think Alex should give this a shot too. What do you think for Quentin?
2: Yeah, absolutely.
1: Absolutely what?
2: Absolutely. As much as you want to learn, I'll teach you.
1: Oh, look at that. There's an offer. Eric, how about you?
3: Yeah, I think first, I mean, the most important thing, especially as you have a family there, is to build up that emergency savings. That's always the first aspect of any financial plan. You have 6 months of living expenses set aside, especially with kids. And then from an investment perspective, you mentioned two, between XRP and cryptos and CSEX, IPO, which are highly speculative areas in the market.
2: Yeah.
3: I would suggest, you know, investing in that tracks the S&P 500. So you have a bit more diversification, reinvest as much as you can on a monthly basis, and let that money grow. Cryptos, I'm not against cryptos, but it is speculative in that it's hard to determine what's the right value. If you show me Apple stock, I can give you an opinion, but I think Apple is overvalued, undervalued based upon their earnings, based upon their revenue growth. Crypto doesn't have that income. It doesn't have earnings. So that's why it means a bit more speculative. So that's just, you know, my opinion there. And then with SpaceX, I mean, certainly the space technology is fascinating, and I look forward to watching this stock. But IPOs are typically very volatile in their first year of trading. In fact, if you look the past 20 years, the top 20 IPOs, their average maximum drawdown is 60% in the first year.
2: Wow.
3: And when I say maximum drawdown, is these stocks are from their all-time highs, on average, dropping 60% in that first year. And typically why you see that volatility with IPOs is there's various lockup periods where private investors can start to sell, can put some pressure on the stock. There's going to be a lot more scrutiny on the financials as they publicly talk about their earnings, and that could cause the stock to move. So I'm not saying this because I'm against SpaceX by any means. It's just an area of the market that is highly speculative, and there's been a lot more volatility. So, and while not against risk, I think just building that baseline of your investment plan and having some diversified holdings, such as S&P 500 ETF, will probably serve you better in the long run.
2: And one of the things that we talk about here in the office with clients is that those really speculative holdings, the ones that you're either going to hit a home run or you might lose everything type situation, that should be more like your high-risk Vegas type bucket. That's money you can afford to lose. And then if you hit a home run, fantastic.
1: What part of the country are you calling from, Quentin?
0: I live in Las Vegas right now, so nice. With my job, I work over the road, so I drive from Vegas to Portland, Oregon.
1: Oh, yeah.
0: Every week.
2: Yeah.
0: And then I get my kids 2 weeks on, 2 weeks on, and 2 weeks off in the month.
1: Okay.
0: So, every other week, I get my kids, but then, while I'm at work, you know, I have to drop them off at the babysitter. Take my son to my grandma's, and I got to keep them separate. So, and then, I'll make about, probably $7,000 a month. But I'm just trying to figure out, you know, it's always been, I'm okay with saving money. But then once I find stuff to do, then I go into spend money, which I shouldn't be.
1: Oh, wait. Quentin's
0: spending
1: normal.
0: Money.
1: You're normal. Hey, we're going to have to take a break. But what I wanted to kind of give you some action steps here, Quentin. One is go to therealmoneypros.com and watch the buckets. You're going to come up with some questions. Then use the Ask the Experts feature and enter your questions there. Alex is going to see them, and we're going to come up with an idea of what you can do to start your path on making sensible investment choices, because you just explained it to us. You've got a stability concern, and then you've also got this desire to try to make it work. But I really know that you're just

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14: K-1s.
0: 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We have not only a network through Apollon Wealth Management to find it, but we also have specific companies that work with business owners to help them become tax efficient. And when we get back to this, if Quentin, I know that you're still listening, and we get back to this, you'll find that a really good financial advisor will actually put taxes at the top of the list to cover first. And the reason for that is really simple. If you're spending, let's say 10% of your income was going to 10% too much of your income is to pay taxes, yeah. And we could save, let's say, half of that, all 10% because it's too much, then we could take some of the pressure off of how much risk you have to take to accomplish the goals within the plan. So we reduce risk, increase the chances of getting the reward we're trying to get, and then we did that through tax reduction. And again, it's about the specialist that you hire. So when you're looking for an advisor, the message here is find an advisor who aligns with you in the way that they do their practice, in a way that you think that you'll be able to stay with them because you understand their education that they provide to you, the way, their methodology, meaning you really have to interview these people for a long term. It's not just about this year's solution. So, Quentin, we're talking about laying the seed here for education. This is long before the real investment starts. This is the way it goes. Boring is sometimes better. You know, stay the course, cliches. Here we go. Let's talk about, do you want to be the gold miner or do you want to be the store that sells the picks and shovels? And that's what we're talking about with AI. And AI is more than just AI. It's about, we're finding out about efficiencies companies are seeking, healthcare, for example, software companies finding programming, for example, but it goes far beyond that. And now we're talking about what's going to do well because of AI. Take Micron, for example.
5: Yeah.
0: Micron.
5: Oh my gosh.
0: Now going to really focus on domestic production, which means that there's a lot of domestic companies that are going to be helping them build the fab to get to this point that will be profitable. Who are these companies? Those are the questions. SpaceX doesn't just send rockets up with everything they make. Somebody's providing gases to them, piping, whatever it's going to be. Who are these companies?
5: Well, and we're seeing here with Micron and also with the new data center that the jobs right now are the building. And so what about, I mean, all the concrete and
0: the nails and the lumber.
5: I mean, all those things, there's a high demand for them. So I think you were talking about that as well with the, materials, Eric?
0: Yeah.
14: Correct. I think exactly. It's interesting how AI has become a political lightning rod to some degree because there's so much fear that AI is going to steal all our jobs. And we heard the same 30 years ago when we were going through that dot-com phase, like all retail stores are going to vanish. And if you're working in retail, you're going to lose your job. Well, obviously, that's not the case. Yeah. We have plenty of retail stores all throughout the country. There's still plenty of jobs in that space. So, yes, AI could lead to productivity gains, but it's also, and it could eliminate some jobs. But it's also going to generate plenty of other jobs in the economy. So I don't think people should be fearing AI. We just all need to adapt and accept it because this is a worldwide race. There's countries in China, Japan, developing AI, and it's fascinating. And I think people should put aside their fears and just be willing to learn. There's a lot of exciting stuff there.
5: Did you get to see the robots doing the
0: parkour?
5: No, they were doing the wrestling, but it's the where you kickbox in it and all those kinds.
0: Oh,
5: of
0: yeah,
5: things.
0: They beat each other up. That's in China. They can only beat each other up in China.
5: It was fascinating though to watch.
14: I was watching this weekend the robots doing the sprinting on a track and field, but no one told them how to slow down, so they're crashing into the walls.
5: yeah. You got to take the programming all the way through,
14: and
5: it makes that little vacuum look pretty prehistoric almost now compared to some of that. But
0: so this kind of repoliticizes the alternative energy industry as well, because highlighted, of course, because of the Strait of Hormuz and this bottleneck the whole world suffers from. And I think the underlying message here is create as much of your own energy within your borders as possible. So then you throw in the AI revolution and this huge demand for increases in power to the point where Elon Musk sells us SpaceX so they can put this array of AI processing data centers up with not a single employee up there in the sky. And this is kind of the new world. So then to power this, nuclear energy. Now, if you reverse 20 years back, we were actually looking to containerize nuclear power for military reasons, and there were a few companies that were given grant money to develop it. I was aware of it, but then it got paused, right? It got paused because alternative energy, green energy, was labeled green. It got politicized. Oh, that's, you know, you want hydro, you want wind, you want solar. Those are not Republican. So then we leaned toward crude and oil and natural gas, things that we still have plenty of and we have a lot of production of. But we need to revalidate these companies that created these technologies that are now in demand. So you wonder, what's wind good for? Maybe a processing center. What's nuclear for? And I think most of us would agree on that. To the point where, are we looking at energy again? Are you looking at energy again, Eric? Eric Sterner, by the way, Chief Investment Officer with Apollon Wealth Management. That's the reason why I'm asking him. Are you looking at energy?
14: I mean, energy is right now being the top performing sector this year. And a big part of that, of course, is just the heightened oil prices. But I agree. I'm not as caught up in the nuclear energy trends as much as I want. I'm starting to get caught up because there is a rebirth of that. There was so much the perception of nuclear energy and, of course, nuclear bombing. I mean, it caused some political pushback there.
5: Yeah.
14: But after what we've been through over the past 6 years between COVID and companies redesigning supply chains, and now the geopolitical tensions rising across the world. Now, I don't know if that that's going to change anytime soon.
0: I think so.
14: And people don't want to be held hostage to Iran controlling the Strait of Hormuz or any other country for that nature. So I do think we're going to see a lot more of research and development into some of these alternative sources. I completely agree.
0: Four companies had their portable nuclear power plants go critical before the 4th of July, which was a request by President Trump a couple years ago, a mandate, and they did it. They flew them, and one of them flew them in a military plane to show its portability. The entire world will be interested in this because of the Strait of Hormuz. We just found out when we have competing ideas and somebody else has control, you better figure out something else.
5: Yeah.
0: And we are the ones that have the technology. So when I say green energy, a lot of people shudder because they're thinking, oh, I'm opposed to that political movement. I'm talking about green now redefined. The money industry, which is going to be green like cash, and the entire world is now a customer, and it might be the outcome of this Iran thing. And I'm not trying to gloss over the fact that we're struggling in this war that was, it's very controversial here within our own borders, but I'm talking about a positive outcome on the end of it, which is maybe this is good to restart an alternative energy industry, which has been begged for by the technology industry.
5: Well, and all the power for the data centers and everything like that. And
0: economics is bringing it back in.
5: Yeah. Yeah. Well, and just rising costs as well for everything.
0: Economics.
14: And the world has certainly changed a lot since we had our last oil embargo. I remember, I'm going to age myself, but I remember waiting in line with my mom when I was a little kid, and it was long lines for gas back in the late 70s.
5: Yeah.
14: And now the U.S. is a net exporter of fossil fuels, but still we're feeling the impact because the price of oil is a worldwide market. Even though the U.S. is a net exporter, it's crunching into our spending, and it's certainly hurting the lower-end consumer. And that's why another reason, like I mentioned before, affordability, I think, will be the key theme of these midterm elections. So, like you said, it's just more tailwind to some of the energy sources and research and development.
5: Yeah.
0: But on the other side, people will become blinded on the politics side of it and not see the economics on the tail end of this because... Now, let's just take the wars, for example, too. You have higher fuel prices, higher gas prices, oil prices, also then finances these rogue states in their military operations to buy more of what they're doing. I'll give you another example, NATO. It doesn't matter where you sit politically on this. What we're learning is that we make a lot of military technology here, and other countries do as well. And what we need the focus is on is our military technology, which is a vote for our defense industry, our aerospace industry, technology in general. For those of you that are feeling like, oh, yeah, you know, there's not brighter days ahead, I would say, no, there's probably brighter days ahead just because of these events. Like, we've seen it. This is the reason why. Yeah. And the world wants our stuff. NATO wants it. We're just asking them to play a fair game, right? But they want it. The demand is there. All of this will shake out over time, but again, time's the answer. Eric Sterner joining us here, CIO of Apollon Wealth Management and Apollon Financial. We've got one more segment with him left. Phone lights are open, 979-59-MONEY. What are the good ideas? What are the risks? What are your thoughts? Do you have questions? We'll take them. This is Real Money Pros.
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0: We are back. This is The Real Money Pros. We're back when my mute button is up. That's what happens. I can talk all I want. Nobody hears a thing. 979-59-MONEY is the phone line. That's 979-596-6639. We've got a third hour coming up. Right now, we've got Eric Sterner joining us here, Chief Investment Officer of Apollon Wealth Management, Apollon Financial. Just curious, and I have a reason for asking this. Do you like Boeing?
14: Yes, I do like Boeing.
0: You do?
14: Yes.
0: Again? Why?
14: They actually, I was just looking into Boeing based upon a client request, I want to say a week ago. They have a very healthy backlog of orders of the most popular aircraft, but also I believe about 40% of their revenue come from aerospace and defense. And we know the demand there, like we talked about in the world today, we're going to see increased defense spending. So I think a company like that is going to benefit.
0: So see if you track me on this one. But Boeing basically fell apart a couple years ago because they were outsourcing everything. They lost quality control. They had, I mean, they've got parts being built everywhere. And then
5: the door flew off.
0: Yeah.
14: Well, that's
0: software. Whatever the problem is they've had quality issues. The United States is the same thing. We've been outsourcing things that we need that ultimately affect our viability in the future. And what we're learning is that we need to control more of the things that we have as inputs into our system, the same way that Boeing has. GE was a great example of this. They broke up the company, I think, in 2020 into three pieces. And one piece has come out of that just soaring, and that's their aerospace, GE Aerospace. GE in general is doing well, and then they spun off the least profitable part, which happened to be GE Solar. GE Solar, kind of that quiet industry waiting for a comeback. We just talked about this. Boeing, same thing. They had to clean it up. They're waiting for their chance for the comeback. They got a backlog of orders. They're going to fill them. The United States, we're kind of in that same restructuring part where we're learning right now that this way of being in the worldwide economy, which was a political push, I get it. Some would say they blame it. But the fact is, it was economics. The economics were, there's cheap labor in China. Let's just get it made over there. Well, finally, China becomes strong, just like Japan did. We should have learned from our own thing. We rebuild economies to the point where they start to dictate what we do. We did it with Korea, Taiwan, China now, build up all these strong economies that maybe we should rethink our strategy a little bit. It's not working out.
14: Well, it's interesting. And one of the big initiatives with this White House administration is to fix those trade imbalances. The problem with fixing that imbalance, or the challenge, I should say, is there's no consumer that's spent by the U.S. consumer. Especially if you compare the U.S. consumer in the U.S. versus China, there's that property crisis going on in China, and China's doing everything they can to do a consumer-driven economy like the U.S., but it's just not working because of that property crisis that's happening right now. So they're still doing great from an exporting business, but as far as change that consumer mindset, that generations.
5: Generations for sure, to get us to where we just spend on all kinds of useless things that we just want, right?
0: Hey, it's nice to have a new coffee maker every year because you have that.
5: Yeah.
0: Because the other one broke, right? Well, and that's it. We're making a decision. I learned this in marketing. Was it quality, service, or price? Pick two. You can only specialize in two. You can't have all three. And clearly, the quality was missed on the Chinese side of it, and that's what we're focused on. We've always had the quality here in the United States, the technology. People don't want to pay the price, but we're paying the price. And I learned this a different way with building a house, which is you cut a corner, you're going to pay for two corners later. And that's exactly what happened, which was every area where I tried to save significant dollars, I have now spent more dollars trying to fix those savings. And that was good for me to kind of go through that again. And I actually appreciate it more than anything else, not the loss of the money part, but yeah.
5: Well, and there's an old saying for that, a stitch in time saves nine, right?
0: You've been
5: around for a long time, but everybody gets to learn the lessons the hard way somehow. All of us, whether it's a generation, whether it's a person, whether it's a country being reminded, I think every time it's not fresh any longer, you get to relearn.
0: So think about the expansion of these industries and then stop focusing on the actual industry and start looking at what supports the growth of that industry. And right now, it's our entire economy that is supporting the growth of the AI chip development. One of the greatest finds, I think, by President Trump was finding that we do have domestic chip producers. They just didn't put enough focus on them. It was a matter of time until they were noticed. So things are happening, I believe, in the right direction for the right reasons. And the overall approach on this one is people are going to be left out, just like always. And then people are going to be included, just like always. And we actually have a choice right now. Quentin has a choice. He's asking the right questions at the right time, but every other person listening to this program, if we all agreed that Quentin was just a quick education away from being on the right start and the right path as a 33-year-old dad to make it work, that people that are 50, 53, you're thinking, well, I need this now too. And you're right, you do. But everybody else needs to have the quick rebrush on the education. It's almost a moment of encouragement to make sure that you're either on the right path, or it's a fine tuning that you need to just get a quick correction and see and continue on. Or maybe it's just a full restart, but do it, because the opportunity still sits in front of us. And I, the eternal optimist, I say, every year has a great, once in a lifetime, you'll never see it again, opportunity. Every year has a once-in-a-lifetime opportunity.
5: Yeah.
0: Wait for next year. Don't get the FOMO. Don't rush into something. You're not going to get rich fast. At least that applies to most people. And this path works. Eric, you're out there picking and choosing and helping guys like us, because the fact is I don't have enough time to sit there and stare at all the stocks that I just mentioned, Boeing, GE. I know these from time. I know them because I read about them. I'm interested in, but I'm not a specialist in any of them. This is why we lean on you.
5: Yeah.
14: Absolutely. And I think as we continue and the markets just continue to evolve, there's just so many different investment opportunities, just the proliferation of private investments. And we see so many more strategies there within private credit, private equity, you name it. Crypto. Now we're seeing all these leveraged universe funds, which scare the bejesus out of me, because they're really focused for a casino thinking like investor.
5: Yeah.
14: And there's just so much noise in the markets right now. It's important for investors to block out that noise. Like you said before, develop an investment plan, understand what your investment objectives are, whether it's buying a house or putting your kids to college, or of course we all want to retire, and sticking to that plan. And of course, over time, we're going to make adjustments. We may lean a little bit more into small cap, which is large, or domestic, which is international, or even some of the sectors I mentioned. But those are little tactical tilts. I think the discipline and time are your two biggest allies. So it's just important to block out the noise. You know, you turn on the TV any day and on any financial outlet, and they're telling you, these are the hot stocks to buy. Turn it off. Turn it off. Don't. Yeah. It's if you have a small sliver in your portfolio that you want to go for those risky bets, yeah, sure. But make sure that's a small sliver.
5: Yeah.
14: You want the bulk of that, your AUM, disciplined investment plan. And that's your best chance of succeeding, as opposed to reacting emotionally to these markets.
5: Well, and I've always heard that if I'm hearing it on TV, it's too late, right?
14: Yeah, well, yeah, that's because how did all these TV, I don't want to bash the media here, but
0: I do.
14: When you create fear, you bring in more listener.
5: Yeah.
14: And so much of that is being that fear. It doesn't have to be a scary thought, but certainly there's a lot out there. And sometimes investors just need a financial advisor to help them navigate those waters. And that's why I love working with Colin, because we have plenty of those advisors who are helping clients reach their financial dreams.
0: And it's the same feel on this side too, because we've got people like you behind us. So a financial advisor is the front-facing person in front of the client. But for me to make good on any of the promises I do, I've got to have people behind me that are going to not only help perform the work, but also provide the advice for the specialties that are probably needed within each household. And we have Eric Sterner. Who do you have? Eric Sterner, CIO of Apollon Wealth Management, Apollon Financial. You can reach him through us. If you'd like, go to therealmoneypros.com. Send us a message. We'll connect you to the team that stands behind an Apollon advisor. You get guys like Eric Sterner, and we lean on him just like we did on the show. Eric, thanks for joining us here today.
5: Thank you.
14: Thanks for having me. It was a pleasure.
0: Alex and I are not done. We've got another hour. Stay with us.
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26: Shot in the trade war with Canada. I'm Daria Albinger, Fox News. Canada is fighting back in that escalating trade war with the U.S. Prime Minister Mark Carney says Canada will impose retaliatory tariffs on U.S. goods beginning September 8th. Talks collapsed after the Trump administration imposed new 50% tariffs on a number of Canadian goods. Trade Representative Jameson Greer speaking to Fox News.
27: They do, and they continue to retaliate. And after a year of that retaliation, we've said enough, and so we've taken countermeasures.
26: He says Canada has retaliated against the U.S. and claims some of its responses tied to its business with China. Chief Justice John Roberts has issued an injunction allowing the above-ground construction on the White House ballroom to continue. Fox's Alex Hogan at the White House.
28: The Supreme Court has allowed President Donald Trump to continue building the ballroom project for now. Reaction pouring in with President Trump writing, "We are grateful to the decision of the United States Supreme Court. The military/ballroom complex being built on the hallowed grounds of the White House, which is so vital for national security, will be the greatest of its kind." And Senate Minority Leader Chuck Schumer writing on X, quote, "As costs skyrocket, the administration is wasting money on endless and illegal war, corporate giveaways, and Trump's pet projects." And a spokesperson for the National Trust for Historic Preservation stated, "To be clear, this is not a final decision on the merits of the government's stay application, and we await further action."
26: The Justice Department said in a filing that the project, which includes an underground facility in the ballroom, is about 65% complete. Seven people, including two police officers, are dead after a head-on crash in northeast England early today. Police say a Volkswagen was traveling the wrong way on a highway near Middlesbrough when it collided with a police vehicle. The crash followed a police pursuit. An investigation into the collision is underway. 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
26: Mike Rogers, the Republican nominee for U.S. Senate in Michigan, will face Democratic nominee Abdul Sayed in November. This is one of the country's most watched Senate races. Rogers on Fox and Friends Weekend saying why he believes Michigan voters should choose him as those two campaigns began their general election fight.
1: He can't hide from the fact that when a terrorist filled his car with explosives and tried to kill 130 kids at a synagogue school, and he said, hurt people, want to hurt people, and he could understand that. You can, that's who you are, and that's who he is. And I tell you what, we need people to understand who he is.
26: Abdul Sayed will be joining Fox on Monday to react. The White House says it's proof its efforts to end the opioid crisis are working. The CDC is reporting that deaths tied to fentanyl are down 22% in just a year. Fox's Madeline Rivera with details in Washington.
2: The White House is highlighting these numbers in honor of National Fentanyl Prevention and Awareness Day. They say fentanyl deaths dropped 22% from 2024 to 2025. Overall, per the CDC, there was a 14% decrease in overdose deaths within that time frame, marking a decline for the third consecutive year. The White House is tying those figures to the president's border policies and efforts to dismantle the fentanyl supply chain. DHS Secretary Mark Wayne Mullen says, we have lost too many American lives to fentanyl, especially after years of disastrous open border policies that made it even easier for the cartels to bring their drugs to our country. Thanks to President Donald J. Trump's strong leadership, we are bringing the hammer down on drug traffickers and smugglers, putting them out of business and behind bars.
26: The White House says a big part of this is a designation by the president of major drug cartels as being foreign terrorist organizations. I'm Daria Albinger. This is Fox News.
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2: This is Handle on the Law, marginal legal advice, where I tell you you have absolutely no case. Now, when you read a post on social media, by now everybody knows that celebrities and people, influencers, get paid. If we're being told a certain brand of shampoo is terrific and wonderful, a good chance that that person is getting paid to say that. It's sort of a given. And the more influential, the bigger the star power, the more money that they get. And as a matter of fact, I mean, there are people out there that can get $100,000 per post. I mean, it's really scary stuff for sure. So let me tell you what Sacramento just did. And it passed a law. And what it says is if you go and you post something political and you are paid for it, you absolutely must disclose that. Now, do you disclose when you are paid to talk about a restaurant? You should, but I don't think the law says that you must disclose that. But when it comes to politics, oh, you betcha. Why? Because politics are far more important than you buying one brand of shampoo or another, because that doesn't affect me. You know, whatever product you buy, I couldn't care less. Doesn't affect me in the least. Moving the political needle, oh, yeah, that affects me big time because we are all affected by politics. So what you're going to see in California, we're one of two states, along with Texas, interestingly enough, that have passed these policies requiring content creators to say if they have been paid by a political campaign. And beyond that, California is considering, hasn't done so yet, cracking down by fining people who don't. If someone has been paid and does not say, by the way, I'm paid for this campaign, that campaign, even a political action committee, I think that you may get away with. But celebrities, major influencers are going to have to disclose. And campaigns have long worked with celebrities and major influencers to win over voters. Usually you think of political statements as, gee, that's just the way I think, because the politics are crazy today, as you know. My God, they're crazy. And so you think people are just giving their opinion and ripping into what the Biden administration is doing or was doing, what the Trump administration is doing, what a congressperson has said, done, taken a position on. And good for them, because I want to know. I really do want to know, because do I pay attention to influencers? Well, I don't. I mean, I don't pay attention to anybody on the internet, but a lot of people do, and I mean big time. Okay, let's go ahead and take some phone calls. Let's start with, we'll be doing the icon over here. Louis, welcome.
3: Hi, Bill.
2: Yes, sir.
3: Morning.
2: Yes, sir.
3: Listen, Bill, I have a question for you. Okay, I have a friend, okay, who's works as an independent contractor. He was not paid for a job by another independent contractor. He went to the labor board. He got a judgment against the person who did not pay him, but that person has not paid him in a year and a half.
2: Mm.
3: Even so, can he do a civil? Because it's $20,000.
2: No, yeah, he can, but he's already got a judgment by the labor board, which actually is far stronger than a civil judgment. So he has all the ammunition he needs to go collect. So all he has to do now is collect. And that's no joke, collecting. Let me give you the legal premise here. There is a very long line of cases dealing with that. And all of them boil down to your friend isn't going to see a dime because if it turns out that he has evaded so far? Although I don't know if your friend's tried to collect. Has your friend tried to collect on it, or just saying, oh, can I sue him civilly? Which way are they going on this, Lewis?
3: No, he has not. He got the judgment from the labor board.
2: Okay.
3: And the guy has not paid a dime.
2: It's not a judgment. It is an order from the labor board ordering him to pay, much, much stronger than a civil judgment. And so he simply has to collect on that. And you get to see the rules. You can garnish wages. If he has a business, you can hit the business up. Much better off if he's working for someone where he is an employee. Because then you can go to the employer and slap the order down, and the employer must take money out of his paycheck. But then again, he's an independent contractor and not working for anybody. So how much is how much is the amount that's owed? Do you know?
3: $20,000.
2: Well, first of all, small claims only $12,500, so he would have to give up the rest. Yeah. So you don't.
3: So would he get a lien against him?
2: There already is a lien against him. Now it's a question of going against his business. It's tough. It is tough. What he should do is go online and say, just ask the question, how I'll never collect against judgments, how it is impossible to collect, how you're never going to be paid a dime. That's what I would do. Yeah, I know. It's so depressing, isn't it? That's just the way it works. Hey, I'll tell you how you can get paid. If you're in a car accident and you've been injured, or slip and fall and you've been injured, and it's not your fault, it's going to be an insurance company that's going to talk to you. And you are going to get paid. Now, it's only about money. There's not much else you can do. And so how do you collect the most amount of money? Are you going to talk to the insurance company? We're talking about the other side. Are you going to talk to the insurance company yourself? These guys are experts in not paying you. That's what they do for a living. So how do you help yourself and get the max that you need or more importantly, you deserve? Well, it's a lawyer. I mean, that's the bottom line. Now, you don't pay for the lawyer. Not in the case of personal injury. 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And if there's no money picked up, then there's no money at all. 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
2: Okay, welcome back. More legal advice. This is Handle on the Law, marginal legal advice, where I tell you, you have absolutely no case. All right, Diego. Diego, what can I do for you?
16: Yeah, Bill. So I'm calling for a friend. He pulled over to the side of the road to use his phone and do the responsible thing. While he was using his phone, a woman hit him, broke his femur.
2: Hmm.
16: He didn't even see it coming. She hit him, broke his femur. He nearly died. He had to learn how to walk. Took him a year.
2: Hmm.
16: And now she's in hiding.
2: Okay, and they can't find her. Well, I'm assuming it was a hit and run, so the police were called, correct? And
16: Police came.
2: Okay.
16: She got out of the car. She was fine.
2: Okay, did they get a driver's license? Did they get a license plate? Was he able to get that?
16: Yes.
2: Okay, good. So they're tracking her down. All right, so there's a warrant out for her arrest. Okay, that's for starters. Now,
16: There's not, Bill. A warrant out for her arrest.
2: Okay, that's interesting. If they know who she is and they're not out to get her, I mean, this is a felony, major injury. You talk about a hit and run with major injury.
16: Right.
2: That's kind of rough. But it doesn't change anything, by the way, in terms of, of him. Now we're talking about he may want to have her put in jail just for the joys of putting her in jail for what she did to him.
16: Exactly.
2: Now let's talk about money. In reality, all your friend's going to get is money. Putting her in jail doesn't put any money in his pocket. And get
16: he hasn't better. Got a penny, obviously, because he tried to track down her bank account some way, and then
2: so he knows who she is.
16: Oh yeah, he's
2: okay.
16: Oh yeah,
2: all right.
16: Bill,
2: so there's a warrant out. They'll pick her up. They'll pick her up at some point. They always do because there will be a traffic violation out there. But that's beside the point. Okay, so it looks like she doesn't have a dime. So now comes the big question:
16: The thing is, he found out that she did have a really good job, and she did take out a good chunk of money.
2: Okay, so she's possible to find, and now we go to your insurance. He goes to his insurance company.
16: He didn't have insurance, Bill.
2: He didn't have insurance. Okay, so now what I want him to do, this is the answer. You can go on the internet and look up the acronym SLO. Okay? That is exactly where he sits. And this is a very good lesson on why doesn't he have insurance?
16: Right.
2: Do we know why he doesn't have insurance?
16: To save a few dollars, to save a few bucks here and there, to get back to.
2: That's it.
16: But I know what you're saying, Bill.
2: Yeah, that's it.
16: I got insurance.
2: Yeah, you have to have insurance. That's all there is to it. And yeah, you know, I have a healthy policy. Yep. So I have a policy enough where if people knew, if I had a kindergartner, for example, and if I knew where I lived, I would have my kindergarten walk in front of the car every single time. You know, do a crosswalk, and there'll be some serious money there. See, that happens all the time. I tell you over and over again, buy insurance, because and part of insurance, not just liability insurance, which is 30,000 minimum, $60,000 for any group of cases. Let's say you're hitting three people in a car. Well, it's $60,000 split among all of them. But if you don't have insurance, you're not going to get a dime. You have to assume the other side doesn't have insurance. You have to make that assumption. Frank. Hello, Frank. Welcome.
17: Yes. Hello.
2: Yes, I'm here.
17: Okay. So,

0: justify $4,000 worth of work in 12 hours. He'll never be able to justify that. So what you do, you simply tell him to go pound sand, legal term, pound sand. And if he sues you, you've got a hell of a defense. And if he sues you, you take him to the state bar. I mean, instantly.
1: Oh, really?
0: Yeah, absolutely. You can't do that. You can't bill someone for no time spent. He's got to return the money. Now, he might be able to say, oh, I looked at the file or I started a file and I can charge you for an hour maybe. But no, no, he can't do it.
1: So
0: don't pay
1: him. I never paid him a dime bill.
0: Yeah, so don't pay him.
1: I never paid him a
0: Nor are you going to.
1: Okay, great.
0: You're going to tell him, go pound sand. You can also say, screw off. You can also say you're not going to see a dime. You're also going to say, you cheap, lousy, duplicitous bastard. You can say a bunch of stuff, but I wouldn't pay him at all. And then if he goes after you, oh, big time, I think you have to go after him. Hi, Christina.
2: Hi.
0: Go ahead.
2: I was calling because I have an issue with my previous landlord. I moved out and I retouched all of the holes that we had in the wall. I retouched the paint. I deep cleaned the apartment. Like, it was immaculate. I took videos. I took pictures for documentation. After move out, I got a bill from the apartment saying that we owed like $1,100 in repairs and all kinds of crazy things. I tried to settle it with the apartment by giving them all of my documentation of what the apartment looked like and showing them that what they're charging was not accurate.
3: Yeah, that's not exactly. Yeah, that's not exactly a settlement. That's more, I don't owe you the money, and here's my proof. All right. So you show them everything. The place is sparkling clean, and therefore, how do they respond?
2: They don't.
3: Then you sue them.
2: Completely.
3: It's a small claim suit. It's easy.
2: My question is, though, that my deposit was only $200. So do I sue them to?
3: No. If they say you owe them the money, then you smile and you say, sue me.
2: My
3: go ahead.
2: My concern is that they will hurt my credit.
3: And you let them know if they do that, then you're going to sue them. Because that's extortion. Okay, that is extortion, especially if you can prove everything was in good shape. And then the landlord, this may take a lawyer letter, then the landlord has to decide, is it worth it? Is it worth $1,100 to destroy your credit and you go after them? And now you're going to be arguing this was a malicious act. This was part of extortion. And they're looking at, they're looking at some liability. I know they play that game. Everybody does. And you got to hold really firm because if they destroy your credit, and then let's say they go ahead and do it, you dispute it. You absolutely dispute it on the credit, saying this is not true. I am being extorted for this. That is your and that shows up on your credit report, by the way, you saying that. And then you go after them.
2: Okay.
3: How old are you, Christina?
2: I'm 41. I know I sound young.
3: No, as a matter of fact, I was going to say the other way. You sound old. All right. The reason I asked is I was going to move you towards an organization. Let me tell you how much I believe you sounded old, because I was going to refer you to an organization for elderly people, but obviously I can't do that.
2: I know.
3: That's a little tough.
0: Hey, let me tell you a little something about your online privacy. What online privacy? It doesn't exist. Everything about you. I mean, everything is available online. Your home address, where you work, where you bank, what you buy, where you buy it. Records, accident history. Don't forget DMV information, credit score, social media. I mean, I could spend an hour going on that. It's all out there and it's not hard to find at all. And data brokers collect that information and then sell that information to anyone who wants to buy it. And there goes your privacy. More importantly, look how vulnerable you are, because somebody, even bad guys, have all of your information. And this is where Incogni comes into play. What Incogni does is fight hundreds of these data brokers, files against hundreds of these data brokers by informing them they have to delete

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3: I'm Carmen Roberts. The U.S. and Canada fall deeper into a trade war. A 50% U.S. tariff on many imports from the north went into effect today, and Canada says it will hit back next month. U.S. Trade Representative Jameson Greer tells Fox News Canada is to blame.
4: And they continue to retaliate, and after a year of that retaliation, we've said enough, and so we've taken countermeasures.
3: Canada plans to levy dollar-for-dollar tariffs on many U.S. goods starting September 8th. An FBI affidavit shows the wannabe Islamic terrorist in upstate New York charged with plotting to bomb the state capitol paints a fuller picture of 35-year-old Jessica Bowie.
5: Court docs detail how Bowie used the internet to spread ISIS propaganda, talking openly about jihad and encouraging others to join the Islamic State.
3: Fox's Chan Lee Painter reporting. 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

0: on the law, marginal legal advice. Big Al. Oh, I love that. Two questions. Where did you get that nickname? And Hello? Actually, are you big, Al?
1: Hello?
0: Yes, I'm here.
1: Hello?
0: Oh, boy. Oh, no. All right, I'm going to put Al on hold. I thought that was fairly funny, but I just it wasn't. All right, if Nikki, if you're screening, figure something out with Big Al. Oh, yes. Lisa. Hi, Lisa. Welcome. You're up.
2: Hi there.
0: Yes.
2: How are you?
0: Okay. I'm fine. Matter of fact, I'm really miserable, and life is horrible, and I'm very close to committing suicide. How are you? All right, let's move on. All right, Lisa.
2: Okay, so here's my question. I was renting a piece of land that I bought and put my own manufactured house on. I rented that house out to somebody who went behind my back to the landowner and struck a rent deal to where the landowner told me to get my house off her property, which I did. But during that time, she signed a lease with my tenant, leasing the ground to her before I even vacated the property. So I had to evict my tenant in order to get my house off the property because she wouldn't get out of it.
0: Okay, I'm a little confused. You owned the land or the land, well, I guess the landlord, someone else owned the land, correct?
2: Right, yes.
0: Okay, so now you
2: and
0: have...
2: I rented it.
0: And you rented it. Now you have manufactured housing. Okay, got it.
2: Right.
0: Basically a trailer, a double wide, triple wide, single wide, no idea. And
2: yes.
0: Now a renter comes in and rents directly from the landlord while you have a tenancy. So there were two. I'm sorry?
2: The renter came in and rented from me. She rented my house from me, still was renting the ground.
0: Okay, fair enough. Now I'm no longer confused. And so what is your question?
2: So my question is, I had to evict my tenant with and her adult grandson.
0: Okay.
2: And she was claiming that the landlord had signed, my landlord of the property, had signed a lease with her to rent the ground.
0: Did you have a lease with did you have a lease with the landlord?
2: It was a month-to-month, yes.
0: Okay, but okay, all right. So did he give you did the landlord give you notice to get out of there?
2: Yes.
0: Okay, 60-day notice?
2: Yes.
0: Okay, so with that, there you are. Did you move within 60 days?
2: Well, I attempted to, but the tenant that went and supposedly signed the lease behind my back with her refused to get out of my house, so I had to evict her. So it took longer because she was strung it out.
0: Okay, I'm surprised because if you didn't have a lease and the landlord gave you 60 days and then she went and rented the property, that's legitimate. How did you get the tenant out?
2: I had to evict her.
0: On what basis? Yeah, but you said you had a month to month. Which means that the landlord can say, this is over in 60 days. Goodbye. You're done. Ciao, baby. And is free to rent to anybody he or she wants as long as the rental begins the day after you move out or begins day 61. So now you have evicted the tenant. Okay, that's good for you. I don't know how you did that or somehow it happened. You skirted the law, which is good. And so what happened as a result of that? What happened after that?
2: Well, I attempted to evict her, and she dragged it through court for months and months and months. I couldn't get my house off the property because she wouldn't get out of it.
0: Okay, so... I understand. She stopped you from removing your property. Okay, removing the trailer.
2: Correct.
0: She stopped it. Okay.
2: Yes. Now, do I have grounds to go in and... sue her in small claims court?
0: Yeah, of course you do. Of course you do. She wouldn't let
2: the rent.
0: Yeah, of course you do. Because she, even though notwithstanding, it's not so much for the rent, it's for the damages that she wouldn't let you have your trailer until this was said and done. So your damages are the amount of time you couldn't get your trailer. out of there. So you had to live someplace. So I would argue that the damage is where you lived. And that's basically it, because everything else is legal. Everything else is legal other than the tenant who has a legitimate tenancy. Because if the tenancy started on day 61, you're done. You're finished. Landlord met the met all the terms of the law. Now her stopping you from moving the trailer, the manufactured housing, what they call it now. I love that. That would those are the damages. So what did it cost you? What did it cost you?
2: Well, I mean, I sold the. I was selling the house.
0: Okay, and, so you couldn't sell it. Okay. So,
2: and I had to continue paying rent to the landlord until I fully evicted her and got my house off the landlord's property.
0: You had no bid. You didn't have to evict her. Not you. So whatever you paid in rent, I would argue that you get that back from the landlord. Yeah, it's kind of a mess there. Yeah, it's no fun. But you have to look at the eviction laws for sure. All right. Now let's try Big Al again. Hello, Big Al. Are you there?
1: Yes, I'm here.
0: Okay. What can I do for you, Big Al?
1: I have to do a deposition next week.
0: Okay.
1: And I just want to know what a deposition is and what I have to do.
0: Okay, fair enough. Well, first of all, you have to show up. That's for starters. The deposition is the lawyer is going, the other side usually is going to sit you down. You're going to be a witness. And whichever side calls you, you're a witness for one side or the other. Not that you take sides, but simply to say what happened. The deposition is the lawyer asking you, Big Al, what happened? What did you see? What did you do? What happened under what circumstances? That's what the deposition is about. You do it under the penalty of perjury, which means you can't lie. And you have to use your full legal name, not Big Al. How'd you get your name, Big Al, by the way? Are you really big?
1: No, not really big. I just was when I was in the Army.
0: Oh, okay. Got it. All right. All right. That's fair. Yeah. That's fair. Thank you for your service, by the way. That is appreciated. So you get to show up. Now, who's calling you for the deposition?
1: My lawyer called me yesterday and said that that they're scheduling the deposition because I was involved in an auto accident.
0: Okay, so you, was it your fault? Are you a party?
1: No.
0: You're a witness, basically. Okay. All right, so here's what you do. You simply, you put your hand up in the air and they go, do you swear to tell the truth? And under the penalty of perjury, if you lie, you know, we're going to put you in prison or they go through all this crap, which is all crap. But you got to tell the truth. And that's it. You can bring a lawyer or not. I don't know if I'd bring a lawyer. I wouldn't pay for a lawyer unless the defense is calling you as a witness. Then I'd argue, hey, you got to pay me, or you say I'm not going to help you. You don't threaten not to help. I'm saying you say to the defense, my testimony is not going to help you. Do you understand? I'm going to be no help to you at all. Matter of fact, I'm going to hurt your case. And then you'll get out of it. But that's it. Just tell the truth and you'll sit there and you'll be bored out of your mind. And you'll be asked, where do you live? Where you've worked? How many times you went to school? I mean, just all that crap for hours. But it's just bottom line. You have no there's no liability. You're not going to get into trouble. You're just going to be there as a witness. That's what a deposition is. And what they do with depositions is they try to get all the facts together. So when they go to trial, everything is laid out. So they don't have to do that kind of investigation. Now, if you've been injured in an accident, let me share something with you. 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
0: Welcome back. Handle on the Law. Hello, Denise. What can I do for you, Denise? Okay, Denise, let me say how this works. I say hello, Denise. You ask a question. What can I do for you? I think we're on. I think she's on the phone waiting for me or listening to the radio because we have a delay of about a minute just in case you say something horrific or I say something horrific, which happens all the time. All right, so I'll put Denise on hold for a moment. And Ricky, what can I do for you?
1: Bill.
0: Yes.
1: Yes, sir. I don't know how far into the minutiae you want me to get on this, but basically, about a year and a half ago, I was driving from, I live in Maine, but I play trombone down in New Orleans, and I was coming back to Maine post Mardi Gras, and I looked like Mardi Gras warmed over. I don't know if you've ever been down there, but it's,
0: I have been. Yes.
1: Yeah.
0: Yeah. So we have to, what happened to you? Yes. We don't have to, what happened to you on the drive back?
1: Well, I mean, that's kind of part of the story. I was having a lot of car trouble on the way down and I stopped in a small town in Georgia out of desperation and, lifted up my hood. Couldn't tell what was wrong. I went into, the AMP there. There was nobody there except for the owner. He said something smart to me. I said something smart back, but I asked him where his, you know, automotive section was. They didn't really have what I wanted. I went back out to the car.
0: Okay, we have to make it. We're running out of time. We have to make this a little bit quicker.
1: So what happened was the guy called the cops on me.
0: Okay.
1: And he said that I smelled like beer, which we can't. And so what I want to know, because basically all hell fell down on after that.
0: All right. Were you arrested? Were you arrested?
1: Of course I was arrested.
0: Okay. That's and you went, and I'm assuming they dropped the charges, correct?
1: No.
0: Oh, so all right. So you have a court date.
1: Well, not as of yet. I have been arraigned.
0: So you'll have a court date. Okay, so now you've been arraigned. You were busted, I'm assuming, for what? Harassing him? Drunk in public?
1: No.
0: What were you charged with?
1: I was charged with a DUI.
0: Okay, and so you were arrested for drunk driving, correct?
1: Yes, but it's beyond that.
0: How so?
1: They searched my car and they found an Adderall and a half.
0: Okay.
1: And so I got charged with a felony for that.
0: Oh, okay.
1: And I got the DUI and I did not, I'm sorry to interrupt you, but just very quickly, I did not breathalyze the guy.
0: Yeah, okay, that's important. I was going to ask you that. No breathalyzer, simply on the testimony of you smelled like alcohol and you had your breath, and they searched your car. Did you allow them to search your car,
1: brother? It's Georgia.
0: Did you allow? I'm asking a question. They said, "Can we search?" Or they just started searching.
1: They searched.
0: Okay, without asking you, and you didn't say yes to it.
1: No, in fact, I remember saying no.
0: All right. Well, and this is Georgia. Now, the argument's going to be just because you're accused of drunk driving, are they allowed to search your car? You know, it depends on Georgia law, and I don't know what the Supreme Court said about search and seizure. But you did have an Adderall and a half, which is an illegal drug without prescription, because I'm assuming you didn't show them a little bottle, had your name on it, right?
1: Right.
0: Okay.
1: That
0: so what's your...
1: Exactly.
0: Okay. So you got arrested. They charged you. You've been indicted for drunk driving. Also, was it in possession of a controlled substance for the Adderall? Were you charged for that too?
1: Yes.
0: Okay, got it. So what's your question?
1: My question is, how is that legal at all that this man, basically, I looked like a beatnik. I didn't smell like alcohol. I was profiled.
0: All right, so you didn't smell like alcohol. That's what you say. And the guy says, you do smell like alcohol. All right, so now you have a situation where the judge or the jury is going to believe one or two of you, one of the other. And you're right, this is Georgia. So what is your question?
1: Can I get these? How legal is that?
0: Probably not, but it doesn't matter. Because this is Georgia, small town in Georgia with its own police force. No, it's probably not legal, but so what?
1: Okay, that's a great answer, Bill.
0: It's true. No, it's true. And, you know, you want to come back. I'm assuming, Georgia. obviously, you made bail. Did they give you bail? Obviously, you did. You made bail.
1: Yeah.
0: Okay, so bail, now, all right, so now you have two choices, okay? Real simple. Choice number one, you go back to Georgia and you fight it. And hopefully you get the charges reduced or thrown out, which it should be, because if the testimony is some guy who says you smell like beer, that's not enough to even arrest you. But they did.
1: That was my basic question.
0: Yeah, your question is no, you're right. They don't have the right to do that, but they did it anyway. And so you have to argue they didn't have a right to do it. Okay, and a judge either agrees with you or disagrees with you. And then you get convicted or you don't get convicted because it's small town, once again, Georgia, local police force, local judge. And, you might or may not get jailed. You may or may not be convicted. And then the other side is to ignore it, and there'll be a warrant for your arrest and never drive in Georgia again.
1: Can't do that. That's my home state.
0: That's a problem. Yeah. And so you get to fight it. I know you get to fight it. You have no choice, you know, and his question was, do they have a right to do that? Well, not under those circumstances, they don't. But, you know, what are you going to do? Hire a civil rights lawyer? I mean, you're stuck between a rock and a hard place. Marilyn. Hi, Marilyn. Welcome.
10: Hi, Bill. My husband's in a memory care unit. Very nice. And I'm very happy with him for the most part. But we had to hire help. But then I asked them about a pressure pad beside the bed so they would know when he got up. They said, sure, for $500. the first night we didn't have somebody stay with him all night. He stepped out, ate a bar of soap, paramedics, the whole bit involved. The pad was not there. It was underneath the bed.
0: And
10: my question is, after paying $500, are they not responsible for putting it out?
0: Of course they are. No. Marilyn, of course they are responsible. And the fact that they didn't put it on and you had bought it for those purposes, they would be liable. Because that's straight.
10: I didn't buy it. I got them from them.
0: That even makes it a better case for you. Yes, they are responsible for any personal injury. Yep. Yep, because they're negligent. I mean, they said, here it is. You spend the money, we'll put it up, we'll use it. And they screwed up. And that's the definition of negligence, Marilyn. Did they do anything on purpose? No. Did they try to harm him? No. So there's no intent for him to be injured, but they screwed up. I mean, it's just that simple. Okay, before we bail out of here and finish the hour, a quick word about your privacy online, the kind that you don't have. If you think you have privacy, you are crazy. Your home address, where you work, where you bank, what you buy, where you buy it, all of that is available online. 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
16: Trade winds turn turbulent. I'm Carmen Roberts, Fox News. President Trump's trade chief, Jameson Greer, says Canada walked away from what he calls the best deal and triggered 50% U.S. tariffs on $20 billion worth of Canadian goods today.
17: Now, that includes products that range from hockey sticks to tongue depressors. The countries sold each other $880 billion worth of goods and services last year.
16: Fox's Marianne Rafferty says the U.S. tariffs were originally set to kick in on Wednesday.
17: But President Trump extended the deadline for 3 days to allow talks to continue, but the two countries still could not reach an agreement.
16: And Canada's Prime Minister Mark Carney says that Ottawa will impose a dollar-for-dollar tariff on American goods, including steel, electronics, and appliances. Greer says there are no further talks are scheduled. Police in Worcester, Massachusetts, have issued an arrest warrant for 58-year-old Karen Solomon after her husband, 31-year-old police veteran Kurt Solomon, was found fatally injured in their home Tuesday. Investigators say she's missing and wanted for assault with a dangerous weapon. Also in Massachusetts, a trial of a woman who strangled her three young children to death continues. The defense team for Lindsay Clancy rested its case yesterday, and the prosecution started calling rebuttal witnesses trying to prove she was not suffering from postpartum psychosis.
18: Their rebuttal witness, psychiatrist Dr. Abram Max, says he had interviewed Clancy and reviewed her records. He says Clancy was suffering from depression.
19: My opinion is that she retained the capacity that required for having criminal responsibility for these actions.
18: Clancy has admitted to killing her children, but the defense has pled not guilty by reason of insanity.
16: Fox says Madeline Rivera, the trial resumes on Monday, closing arguments expected soon. 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
16: Tropical storm Moke is getting closer to Hawaii, likely to bring more heavy rainfall to the Big Island.
23: Because of the impacts last weekend with Hurricane Lala, and now this storm coming so quickly, first responders are in action mode. Residents are ready.
16: Fox Weather's Robert Ray in Hilo. Moke is pushing through the Pacific with 50-mile-an-hour winds. A 5.9 magnitude earthquake rattled eastern Japan, including the Tokyo area. No tsunami expected. Swedish police are investigating whether an 18-year-old man who went on a sword attack at a high school was part of an online community promoting school violence. He killed a 17-year-old girl and seriously wounded two teen boys, and police arrested him at the scene. A company recalls its vegetables after yet another food scare. Fox's Pam Pusso reports.
2: An E. coli and salmonella outbreak linked to alfalfa sprouts has sickened more than 50 people across multiple states, according to the CDC. The affected sprouts were sold at grocery stores under the brands Calco and Everything Sprouts. Most of the illnesses have been reported in Minnesota and Wisconsin. States including Iowa, Kansas, New York, North Carolina, and Florida have also reported illnesses. The outbreak comes amid several other recent foodborne outbreaks linked to jalapenos, iceberg lettuce, blueberries, and eggs. Pam Pusso, Fox News.
16: Motown songwriter Janie Bradford Hobbs dies at 87. She joined the label as a receptionist in 1958 and soon helped write this early Motown classic.
4: The best things in life are free, but you can give them to the birds and bees. I see.
16: That 1959 hit by Barrett Strong was later covered by the Beatles. Hobbs also co-wrote Too Busy Thinking About My Baby, made famous by Marvin Gaye. Hobbs' family said today she died at a Los Angeles hospital after a long illness. I'm Carmen Roberts. This is Fox News.
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1: The following is a pre-recorded program. This is Handle on the Law, marginal legal advice where I tell you you have absolutely no case. Now, a murder took place, or an alleged murder took place. I love that. You can't say, yeah, it happened until a conviction, but it probably happened. Nick Reiner, who is been indicted for the murder of his parents, Rob Reiner and Michelle Reiner. Now, you know Rob Reiner, very famous director, and he started, if you remember, All in the Family. He was Meathead and All in the Family, and then he went into the directing, and he has directed some really high-end films. So he's an A-list director. And his son, their son, Nick, 32 years old, lived with them, and he has a history of mental issues. Well, what he has been accused of is murdering his parents after an altercation and stabbing them to death. And so there is the allegation of murder. So quite often, whenever people are indicted or alleged and a complaint is issued against them, the accusation, they can change the accusation and add other terms. It's a superseding indictment, which means, okay, we're going to take count number one and we're going to add another count. Well, in this case, that's exactly what the authorities did. Count number one was murder. Count number two was lying in wait to commit the murder. Now, that puts it in a whole different category, because for simple murder, you can't get the death penalty. You have to have special circumstances to get the death penalty. Every state is different. And so circumstances now did change, because lying in wait is considered an enhancement. Lying in wait is a special circumstance, which now makes Rob Reiner or Nick Reiner eligible for the death penalty. And upon conviction, only one of two things can happen: life imprisonment without possibility of parole, or the death sentence. And with a murder, you can get life imprisonment and with parole. Now, you're going to be in jail for a long time, but with the enhancement, with the special circumstances, you can't. So they've just added the death penalty. Is it actually going to happen? Now, first of all, there's a moratorium. Governor Newsom, interestingly enough, he hasn't said there is more. There is none. He just said there's a moratorium. It won't happen during his tenure. So we've got California, I don't know, 700, 750 people on death row. Not that they're ever going to be executed, which, by the way, I went to an execution. I witnessed an execution. I highly recommend it. Very entertaining. I felt great about it afterwards. I almost turned to one of the news camera people on the way out and said, I'm going to Disneyland. It was a lot of fun. Entertaining. It's all of it is terrific. Enjoyed it. So, it turns out that, it's very difficult to, get the death penalty. I mean, it has to be a very heinous crime. I mean, the man that I saw executed, a guy by the name of William Bonin, and he was convicted. I mean, you talk about serious crime. He was convicted of picking up teenage boys up and down the coast of California, kids who were hitchhiking, and then murdering them after raping them, sexually assaulting them, and raping them. And we even found out, and I think he admitted to this, that one of the kids came out of a Burger King with a sack of burgers and fries, and he was hitchhiking, and Bonin picked him up and took him to a secluded spot, and before he raped and murdered him, said, "Die like a man." I mean, pretty horrific stuff. And so the lying in wait, is it going to fly? No, they're not going to ask for the death penalty. They're simply not. But it's kind of interesting that the argument, well, maybe the lying in wait, I don't think it's enough to ask for the death penalty, because there's too many other circumstances involved. You got the mental illness. You have a single incident. There were two people, and that is, I think that's an enhancement. And then, of course, you have the lying in wait. We're going to find out what he did in terms of lying in wait. eligible for the death penalty.
0: All right, James, welcome to Handle on the Law.
2: Thank you very much, Bill. My parents both passed away recently with the last year, and I have a will, and there's a trust. I don't know. I'm on the phone, Andre. Anyway, I have two executors on there, and neither one of them knew that they were the executors. My parents never told them. So with that question being said, what is the procedure here moving forward? I'm the oldest son.
0: Okay, who has a copy of the document?
2: I do. I have a copy. I have a brother and a sister also.
0: Okay, so you simply show the executor the will, or the trustee, or both in this case, the document, and then they get to work. Or they can say, no, thank you. I'm not interested in being the trustee or the executor. And then they start filing. They open a probate on the will part. The trustee distributes on the trust part. And they just get to work. I mean, are we talking about any kind of real money here?
2: You know, there's probably $600,000.
0: Yeah, it's worth it. Get a trustee. Yep. That's all you have to say. Yeah, because anything like even over $50,000 is kind of worth it. Yeah, you need a trust and estate lawyer on this one, James.
2: Okay.
0: It's that simple.
2: Real quick, another question. My brother, he's been told by a lawyer that any time that he puts in to get this stuff resolved, he gets paid for or reimbursed for his time. Is that
0: It's the executor and the trustee can get reimbursed.
2: But my brother can't.
0: Absolutely not. What does your brother have to do with it other than be a recipient?
2: Well, he's just out researching stuff and everything and trying
0: to get it. Doesn't matter. He can research all he wants. He doesn't have anything to do with it.
2: Okay.
0: Yeah, he has nothing to do with it. He can research his brains out. He can get a degree in being an executor. So what?
2: Okay.
0: Yeah, you're fine.
1: Now, let me tell you what else you can get stuck with. Is a car accident or a slip and fall or going to a big box store and getting a big box falling on you. And so there you are, injured, clearly not your fault. And what do? 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

0: right, back we go. More handle on the news. And Denise, you've been waiting for a bit. What can I do for you? Hello, Denise. Hello, Denise. Denise is probably in the bathroom, and we're going to hear a toilet flush in about 30 seconds. Okay, a quick word to all of you who happen to be listening. Do not listen on the radio while you are waiting because of our delay. So because I'm in such a good mood today, I'm going to put Denise on hold, and we'll get back to Denise, assuming that she doesn't stay in the bathroom.
1: And, hello.
0: Oh, there
1: hello.
0: You are. Yeah, Denise, you were
1: Sorry.
0: Listening on the radio, weren't you?
1: Yes.
0: Yeah. Okay. Friend. And you were told not to listen on the radio when you called. Yes.
1: No.
0: All right. Bye. What can I do? All right. What can I do for you?
1: Hi, I was in a car accident the end of July, and it was totaled, and it was still happening.
0: Oh, Denise, I'm sorry, I yelled
1: anyway.
0: At you too. Okay, so you still hurts, and this now you're talking.
1: No, what, it's not a hurt. It's more like I had that car forever. But it was a rear ender.
0: Yeah, okay. So you're not at fault. And were you hurt?
1: No,
0: oh,
1: fortunately.
0: Good.
1: But I'm just saying the car was in the family.
0: Ooh.
1: Since the late 80s.
0: Yeah. Denise, here's the problem. Is the car had tremendous sentimental value. I get that. And the law does not care.
1: I know.
0: It does not take into account the fact that the car meant something to you. And if it's been inherited, if it's been brought down and it has tremendous sentimental value, it's a big too bad legally.
1: No, that's not the question.
0: Oh, what's the question?
1: The question is my insurance company wanted to settle. Now, isn't it the one at fault insurance company?
0: It depends on whether they have insurance or not. There's a bunch of different reasons
1: They have very good insurance.
0: Okay, so at this point, if they have insurance, so what you do, well, how does your insurance company even know that you got into a car accident?
1: Oh, they corresponded back and forth. It's just isn't it unusual by my
0: sometimes. It depends. Yeah, if the other side didn't have insurance, then your insurance company
1: goes
0: for
1: it. Insurance.
0: Okay, so let's say they offer such a little amount of money, and so the settlement comes bigger. You can say no to your own insurance company and go after the other driver. Yeah, if they don't give you enough money, you'd say no, thank you. And you continue on your own against the other driver, which usually happens.
1: Yes. But that's the fact, though. They haven't been, I've contacted them Thursday, and they haven't gotten back.
0: Yeah,
1: they
0: I know. Welcome to
1: it.
0: Yeah, Denise. Welcome to the world of insurance. Okay, welcome to the world of the life of someone who has been injured or dealing with insurance companies. All you can do is keep on. I just keep on going with them. Call them up just because last Thursday. What? It's been a week. I mean, they could take weeks to call you back.
1: No, well, it's what this 2 days. But
0: then there's nothing. They haven't called. They haven't called you back in 2 days. I mean, come on, Denise. Two days, and they haven't called me back. All right, I just don't want to get into it. Isn't that lovely? All right, Corey. Interesting question. All right, Corey, what can I do for you?
2: Hi.
0: Yes, sir.
2: So my question is, I have a.

0: out. That's general circulation. And then you run it three times. And then, you have to, when the court, you're going into court, mind you, and the court says, where's your proof of service? You have to provide that. And to prove that, the defendant has been served, or your ex-wife or soon to be ex-wife has been served. And the court is going to ask, what have you done to find her? And you have to show the court you have done a lot to find her. Well, I went to her last address. I went to friends. I called existing phone numbers that I have for her. And when the court allows you, and it's not easy, but it can be done. I mean, you know, people do this all the time. Just you have to go through a few hoops. It's just not the easiest thing in the world. And once you prove that, you've served her. You've served her. And now you go forward with the divorce without her being there. So those are the rules. Okay?
1: And a little caveat with that. If she lives in another state.
0: Doesn't matter. Doesn't matter. Yeah. Doesn't matter. You want to serve? Doesn't matter. Nobody cares. Okay? Just make sure that you don't know where she lives in another state. For sure. Marianne.
2: Yeah.
0: Hi, Marianne.
2: Okay. Bill.
0: Okay. Okay. Hold on. Speakerphone. Okay.
2: I have my hearing aid.
0: Are you? Oh, it's your hearing aid. Are you on a speakerphone?
2: Yes.
0: Don't get off the speakerphone, please. Get off the speakerphone.
2: No, Bill, it's my hearing aid that I have in my ear.
0: That's what makes you echoey?
2: Yes.
0: Okay. Why not? Technology today. I don't understand that at all. But okay, what can I do for you, Marianne?
2: Okay, I have over $1 million in the bank, and every
0: good
2: time
0: for
2: I
0: you.
2: Go in the bank, they want me to invest it.
0: Okay.
2: And they harassing me, but I don't want to do that.
0: Okay, that's easy. You said no?
2: I told them no, but they
0: keep on harassing you?
2: Right.
0: Okay, here's what I would do, is walk in and say, I want my money. Right now.
2: Okay.
0: Unless it's in a CD. If it's in a CD, you can't do anything about it until the CD matures.
2: Okay. It's not in a CD.
0: Okay. Then here's what you do, Marianne. You are holding the cards. You say, you know what? How about this? You talk to me about investments one more time. You're writing me a check, a bank check for every penny I have in your bank. And you see the bank across the street? That's where I'm going. And I'll wave to you when I walk out of the bank and they have all my money. Marianne, they're going to stop if you say that. I guarantee you. Absolutely.
2: Okay.
0: They'll never mention it again because they're holding on to your $1 million. You decide where that money goes to or goes. And if they do anything wrong or that you're uncomfortable with or you just want to switch banks, take your money and go across the street. Find another bank. Okay.
2: Thank you.
0: That's all you have to do. Nothing more, nothing less. Okay, let me tell you what I can know. I know where you work, where you bank, what you buy, where you buy it, court records, DMV records, your credit score. It's easy for me to find it. 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Hundreds of them go through, if they were going after you or in general, they want to hand it to a bunch of sleazeballs who go after people, and hundreds of data brokers have that information and sell that information to anyone who wants to buy it, including me if I wanted to buy your information about it, buy information about you. 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
1: 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Good blocking on the left side, and Gaines will go in untouched, and Broncos will have the ball twice, score twice.
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1: Throwing the ball down the middle. He's got a receiver out there. Quentin Brown caught at the 35. Turns on the Jets. 10-5. I think he's into the end zone. He is.
0: Fox News starts now.
3: To retaliate against President Trump's 50% tariffs, which will hit about 5% of what Canada ships to the U.S. every year. The Supreme Court says construction on the new White House ballroom can continue for the time being.
4: It's going to be the greatest of its kind anywhere that's ever been built, and it's something that presidents have wanted to be built for over 150 years.
3: The president had an appearance Friday in South Carolina. Hawaii is preparing for more rough weather. Another tropical storm is on course to at least brush the Big Island a week after Lala sideswept, causing considerable problems. 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
14: his handle on the law, Marginal Legal Advice. All right, Travis, you're up. Welcome.
15: Hey, Bill, can you hear me okay?
14: I can, perfectly.
15: Okay, perfect. So, real quick, big fan, blah, blah, blah. But I bought a battery backup for my house. I live in Ventura County, and we lose power quite often because of the winds. And I bought it from GM, bought a Cadillac Escalade IQ that would charge the battery back to the house if power does go out. It was a newer system when I purchased the system, and it took basically 18 months to get installed. It sat in the batteries I purchased in a week. They sat in my garage on a pallet for 18 months.
14: Okay, it took. Now, so you're not talking about the problem with the Cadillac. You're talking about the problem with the battery installation. Do I have that right?
15: That's correct, Bill. Yes.
14: Okay, so got it. 18 months.
15: Then bought the batteries, and then Cadillac basically couldn't figure out how to install it. They went back through three different electricians and nobody could do it. And so I had a pallet of batteries in my garage. Luckily it's a 5-car garage, so it wasn't that big of a deal, but still, like, you know, it sat there. So now we finally got it installed, and now this company wants $12,000 for the installation. And I'm not paying you.
14: Yeah, that's a little tough. It's a little tough. Now, did you get a bid at all? Did you talk to them?
15: No, it was all inside, Bill. It was all you buy it from here. You do this, and then maybe
14: all right.
15: I
14: all right. So okay. So let me throw. All right, got it. So let me throw a couple questions at you. Do they just bill you after the fact? Do they have you sign a contract that says this is what we are going to charge for the installation?
15: No.
14: They just installed it without telling you how much it's going to cost.
15: We got an estimate, but God bless it, Bill. I don't remember if I signed anything or not.
14: Well, you better remember, because that is, my friend, that is absolutely critical. If you didn't sign a contract and just got an estimate, you have a very good argument saying we didn't have a contract. And you installed it without a contract. They're going to say, here's their defense, is we have an implied contract because we told you this is the amount we're going to charge you. And you let us go forward with that. And therefore, you accepted our bid. Is that real strong? I don't know. But if you have a contract that says, you're going to install it and there's this much money, you're screwed. And so
15: the duration of time doesn't make a difference, Bill?
14: No. I don't think so. Now, the 18 months, now what you could have done is you've installed it now. They're done. And so you let the 18 months pass. You could have at the end of 6 months say, take your batteries out of here. Take your pallet back. I'm not interested. And you could have gone to another company. $12,000 for installing a battery is pretty pricey. And I put in a solar system in my house that I bought because I happen to be in the most expensive utility in California and maybe in the United States. So there was no issue for me. And the battery was included in that, so which is usually the case. But in your case, because of your truck. By the way, how much was your Escalade? Those are not cheap. Can I ask?
15: $125, $130.
14: Oh, $125,000. Yeehaw. Okay, so you say I'm not paying. Now let's negotiate.
15: Well, that's my point, right? I mean, like, it's GM, it's Cadillac. You guys have got to do better.
14: Well, hold on. It's GM. But the installation. Wait. The installation is GM, or was it another company?
15: Yes.
14: Oh, the installation was GM. Okay. Well, they better. I would argue that I'm not paying for it. That's too much money. And so now let's start. And then you start negotiating because you got to figure out what's reasonable. How do you figure out what's reasonable? You go to other places. You go, how much would it cost to install this system in this kind of car? And if the average is $4,000 or $5,000 or whatever it is, you say, hey, this is what it costs with every other company. You're dreaming if I'm going to pay you $12,000. I'm assuming you would pay the reasonable amount of money that is charged for that installation, correct?
15: That is correct.
14: Here's the problem. You waited the 18 months. Hey, you waited. Yeah. So that's what I would do. I mean, that's the easiest. Negotiate with these people. Otherwise, you go, okay, let's go to court. And you start arguing, especially without a contract. Oh, yeah. Milo. Hello, Milo.
16: Hi, Milo. Hi, Bill. Thanks for talking to me.
14: Sure.
16: It's about divorce. I've been married about three years and 11 months. When my wife, when we got married, I put her on the title. She put in about $200,000. I put in a bunch of money. The house was worth about seven. I got it appraised. When she moved in, the house was worth about $700,000. And now it's worth about $820,000.
14: Okay.
16: What do I owe her? Or to half, buy her out, what half would be of, reasonable?
14: Okay, you owe her half. You owe her half of the money that you get. That's it.
16: Of so, the equity.
14: Well, the equity. If it's how big is your? How much equity do you have? The house was worth $725,000 or $700,000. How much did you put down on the house?
16: Well, no. Why? The house was mine when she. When she moved in 2020. Got it. But
14: so she gets half the money because you put her on title. You gave her half the house.
16: When she moved in, though.
14: It doesn't matter when she moved in. You put her on title. Milo, it doesn't matter when she moved in. You put her on title. She owns half the house. It doesn't matter if she's never moved in. You know, if she never moved in and we'll never talk to you again, she owns half the house. You put her on title.
16: Isn't it from the equity from the day she moved in?
14: Nope, it's from she owns half the house, period, because you put her on title. Oh, you could have put her on title a week before you sold it. She gets half the money. You put her on title. Yeah, you put her on title, whatever you get. You know, you sell the place, you pay off the mortgage. So let's say you have a $300,000 mortgage. You sell it for $700,000, hypothetical. So there's $400,000 left. You've just given her $200,000. And you're going to get a divorce.
16: Oh, that's baloney.
14: Yeah, it is. And you're a schmuck.
16: I've been living here for 38 years.
14: So what?
16: This is the worst advice you've ever given.
14: No, it's good advice. Oh, no. This is what's going to happen, my friend. And not that you're my friend. This is what's going to happen because that's the law. You put her on title. That is the problem. And that means here you go. You have half the house. Now, if you've been injured in an accident, we had a few calls about that this morning. If you have been injured in an accident, let's say one lady was rear-ended and there were other people that were hurt. So what ends up happening? Well, you're just going to get your car fixed, assuming that it was your car. You're going to get medical expenses, whatever the doctor charges you, and you are entitled to something called pain and suffering. Now, the problem is dealing with pain and suffering, or sometimes even the medical bills, because the insurance company is going to say, no, we don't want to pay that much money, or the car is too expensive. 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
14: Sherry, you're up. Hello, Sherry.
30: Hi.
14: Yes.
30: Hi. I would like to know, I need to sue Audi, which is owned by Volkswagen Group of America, and I've been trying all week to find out who can be served in California.
14: You can sue anybody that does. Yeah, you can sue the dealership, any dealer, because
30: serve the dealership?
14: Yeah, you can serve the dealer. Just walk in and go, here, I'm serving Volkswagen, because it does business in California. And even if they don't have any offices in California, if they're doing business, they have to have somebody who accepts service. So that's registered with the state. Call, you know what? Go to the California Secretary of State and find out who their agent for service of process is. They probably have one.
30: Now, I did that and I couldn't find it. So I called them and they said, go look. And I said,
14: You can't find it, that means that it's not registered with the Secretary of State. So it's, you can, because they have offices, they have dealerships. So I think you can do that. Yeah, that was easy. Am I wrong? Am I right? Who the hell knows if I am or not? Craig. Hello, Craig. Welcome.
31: How you doing, Bill?
14: Yes, sir. What can I do for you?
31: Every morning. Okay. In 2021, I was riding with a friend in his car in West Des Moines, Iowa. and we got pulled over by Highway Patrol. And he hears his bill in the Central Council. I hid mine underneath my T-shirt.
14: Okay, I'm sorry. I'm a little confused. He had what, and you hid what under your T-shirt?
31: A bill?
14: A bill? I don't understand what a bill is.
31: B-E-E-R.
14: B-E, oh, a beer. Okay, I'm sorry. I'm having a hard time understanding. Yes. Okay, so he has a beer, and you have a beer, and you have a beer under your T-shirt. Okay, so now what happened?
31: Yeah. Okay, this happened in 2021. Would there be a warrant for my arrest?
14: No, not if you were, if you were in charge. If they didn't know you had a beer in a car, which is, you know, I don't think that's a big deal. Now, the driver is somebody else. And if the driver has been cited, the driver's got some issues.
31: No, he wasn't.
14: Fine. Then you guys are fine. Then don't worry about it. There's no warrant.
31: But he gave me a ticket. He gave me a ticket.
14: For what?
31: For an open container.
14: You said you hid yours under the under your T-shirt. You're not at fault.
31: I'm sitting in the seat.
14: Sitting in the seat and they gave you open container, but you didn't hold it in your hands. So, I don't understand, it doesn't make sense. I would have it dismissed. I'd say non-guilty. It wasn't my beer. I had no idea he had a beer. The cop didn't cop didn't see it. He just ticketed you. I think you can fight it. Now, 2021. Now it was a few years ago. So, you got a ticket. Did you ever show up to court?
31: No.
14: Okay, you got a date where you were supposed to show up on the accident.
31: Oh, my God.
14: Yeah, you probably, if you look at the ticket, you had a date. So if you didn't show up, what normally happens, I don't know what they do in Iowa, but what normally happens is if you don't show up, you get a warrant for your arrest for failure to appear. And so,
31: I'm in a senior citizen place now.
14: And they're not going to, they're not going to arrest you. They're not. How old are you, by the way?
31: I'm 75.
14: You're 70.
31: May.
14: Wow.
31: I'm blind.
14: You're blind and 75. Good. That's good legally. That's, and in a coma. You may sound like you're in a coma, which I understand, but
31: I can't glaucoma.
14: Okay, you understand, so you can't get there, so you're fine. They're not gonna, if they come around, you're blind, you can't see. Matter of fact, you say I'll be right out with you, and you walk into a wall. There's plenty you can do. I don't think you have to worry. I don't. Linda, hi Linda, welcome. Hello, Linda.
1: Hi.
14: Hi. Oh, yeah. I really want you to stay 20 feet away from the phone.
1: Okay.
14: Okay, that's better. What can I do for you?
1: Good morning. Yes.
14: Yes,
1: ma'am. I have several questions. Maybe I'm going to have to make more phone calls later. But what I would like to start with is I have a claim with an insurance company. This is regarding a fire. The fire was caused by the microwave. The microwave got so hot that created the fire. And I was at home, but I entered, and unfortunately the hot air that was near the microwave burned my face in my hand when I was covering my face when I felt. So I saw my adjuster when he came to my house once, and I asked him, hey, you know, can I also send you the bills for the ambulance and when I had to go to the hospital that day? And he said, no, don't even bother. Don't even send me those bills. We don't cover that.
14: Right.
1: And so that was a question for you.
14: Yeah, he's right. His property damage is covered by that insurance policy. Any medical issues are outside of the purview of home insurance, except for liability where someone else is injured, and then that covers it. It's not going to cover your personal medical issues. Just doesn't work that way.
1: Okay.
14: All right. So what's your other question?
1: My other question is, during this claim, this is they start visiting you as soon as something happens, and I hired a public adjuster.
13: Okay.
1: And this public adjuster only charged me $5,000 flat fee. And, you know, I said, okay, if I have anything there, so I don't have to deal with this. I was burned. I was, you know, vulnerable. And said, okay, good. Go ahead. You know, deal with this for me. And he didn't do anything for me.
14: Yeah, but let me ask you, why would a public adjuster get involved with your medical insurance? That's not what they Linda. What they do or your medical problem is the public adjuster works with the insurance companies that's your home insurance policy to make sure that the insurance company doesn't screw you, that you get the full amount of money that is owed to you to fix the home. That's what public adjusters are about. They are not about helping you with a personal injury. Now, if your microwave blew up, then you may have a case against the microwave company. That may be a personal injury issue, but that's a personal injury attorney, not a public adjuster, and not anybody that deals with the insurance company. They're absolutely right. They don't.
1: Can you recommend me one for that? Because
14: I'm sorry.
1: I mean, thank God. I didn't lose my hand. I still have my hand, but
14: all right. Let me ask you: how badly were you injured as a result of that microwave blowing up?
1: Bad.
14: Okay. Like, then I'm going to suggest. Okay. Here's what I'm going to suggest you do, because you may have there may be a case against the manufacturer of the microwave. How old is the microwave?
1: The microwave was, oh my God, maybe over 10 years old.
14: Well, okay, that is a little problematic, because, you know, you're arguing deficient design. Basically, that's what you're arguing, that there's a design defect. But it's worth going to handleonthelaw.com and talking to one of our personal injury lawyers, and you'll get much better information than what I'm giving you, because that's a little complicated, because you're dealing with a product that failed and caused you personal injury. That's not a problem. It's that it's 10 years old. And that is, and I can't tell you if there's a case on that one too. Maybe there was a recall. Maybe there are cases in which it was established it was a straight out product design problem where they couldn't sell it anymore. And I don't know the answer to any of that. That's why you need a personal injury lawyer. So go to handleonthelaw.com and you'll talk to one of the lawyers. That's the answer there. All right. Before we bail, a quick word about your privacy. 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
6: Another diplomatic dance. I'm Darielle Albinger, Fox News. President Trump is pushing to meet with North Korean leader Kim Jong-un again.
7: The Pentagon confirmed Wednesday the annual U.S.-South Korea military exercises will end 6 days early, following the president's order to substantially scale them back. The president has called the exercises costly and cited his personal relationship with Kim Jong-un.
8: The fact that I get along with him, that's a good thing, not a bad thing. He has 57 very powerful nuclear weapons.
7: The president also linked his decision to South Korea's refusal to support the U.S. effort against Iran. Seoul is now suggesting it could become involved in the Middle East if it means shoring up American military support back home. North Korea said Wednesday it still sees the scaled-back drills as a provocation and denied any contact between Trump and Kim.
6: That's Fox's Rich Edson. Iran is digging in as tensions continue over the Strait of Hormuz. Fox's Jonathan Hunt in Tel Aviv.
9: Iran's leaders are issuing new statements hinting at what they claim will be a new post-war order in the Gulf, which could leave the U.S. sidelined. Iran's parliamentary speaker, Mohammad Ghalibaf, writing on X, quote, "We've received numerous messages from neighboring countries about shaping new security arrangements and economic cooperation in the region. The United States put the security of every single one of its allies at such risk through bullying and pure disregard for their interests for the sake of Israel." But the president, Masoud Pezeshkian, for instance, said that it might be time to, quote, end the war.
6: The U.S. is expected to announce new economic sanctions against Iran on Monday. Pope Leo making another appeal for peace and dialogue while speaking to tens of thousands in the small Italian city of Rimini. He urged Christians to act with mercy. 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
6: Canada's fired back in its trade war with the U.S., imposing retaliatory tariffs on U.S. goods beginning September 8th. The talks collapsed after the Trump administration imposed new 50% tariffs on a number of Canadian goods. Trade Representative Jameson Greer speaking to Fox News.
32: They do, and they continue to retaliate. And after a year of that retaliation, we've said enough, and so we've taken countermeasures.
6: He says Canada's retaliated against the U.S., and he claims that some of its response is tied to its business with China. Chief Supreme Court Justice John Roberts issuing an injunction. He's allowing the above-ground construction on the White House ballroom to continue for now. Fox's Alex Hogan's at the White House with the latest.
33: The Supreme Court has allowed President Donald Trump to continue building the ballroom project for now. Reaction pouring in with President Trump writing, "We are grateful to the decision of the United States Supreme Court. The military/ballroom complex being built on the hallowed grounds of the White House, which is so vital for national security, will be the greatest of its kind." And Senate Minority Leader Chuck Schumer writing on X, quote, "As costs skyrocket, the administration is wasting money on endless and illegal war, corporate giveaways, and Trump's pet projects." And a spokesperson for the National Trust for Historic Preservation stated, "To be clear, this is not a final decision on the merits of the government's stay application, and we await further action."
6: The Justice Department says the project, which includes an underground facility and the ballroom, is about 65% complete. ICE says it's preparing to shift to a find-and-arrest posture when it comes to Haitian nationals. That's after giving them several weeks to turn themselves into ICE officers after temporary protected status officially ended on July 27th. The Department of Homeland Security says in recent days in just Ohio, about 300 Haitians were arrested. And that number nationwide is expected to increase. I'm Daria Albinger. This is Fox News.
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2: This is Handle on the Law, marginal legal advice where I tell you, you have absolutely no case. There is something called prediction markets. I mean, this is kind of new. Actually, it is new. Now, it used to be that when you were betting, let's say it was usually sports events you were betting, and prior to the internet and these betting apps, the only way you could legally bet were in states where it was allowed, in California, for example, you could not bet unless you were in a casino, which they opened up. And prior to that, you couldn't bet at all. Lottery, you can, because that's legalized. And so the sports books opened up. And prior to that, it was either a bookie that you were illegally betting, always sporting events, or it was through a legalized sporting facility or betting facility like a casino. So something came up, a new app, a new way of betting called prediction markets, Polymarket, Kyle Shee is another one, where effectively you bet on anything, anything that's going to happen. When are we going to attack Iran? When is, the government going to change, the rules of the IRS? How much money is Amazon going to make or declare next year in terms of profits? I mean, you can literally bet on anything. Which, okay, you know, it's prediction betting. And then there's been some scandals in the government where you had government employees betting on stuff that they actually had things to do with. Also, you had some executives in various companies betting on how much money they're going to declare they have made. And they're the ones that are part of that decision making or that part of that information. So that's illegal. Well, I'll tell you what was illegal on prediction markets. Betting on wildfires. When it's going to start, how much acreage is going to be burnt, how many firefighters are going to be sent? From what countries are they going to be sent? Everything involving wildfires. You can do prediction markets, prediction betting. Now, doesn't that sound a little ridiculous? Because isn't there a motive, for example, I don't know, to burn stuff up and bet that a fire is going to start in a certain place? Prediction, that's my prediction, and all of a sudden, it starts in that place. You think there's a motivation for you to get involved in that or start the fire in California? Realize that. And it's kind of interesting that there are no guardrails. The nine lawmakers, including two California senators, Alex Padilla and Adam Schiff, say this is crazy. And they're urging the Commodity Futures Trading Commission, which controls this, to implement what they're calling common sense guardrails to prevent people from profiting off the suffering and devastation on digital gambling sites, prediction gambling sites. It's kind of hard to believe that predicting natural disasters is excluded from, that wildfires are excluded from natural disasters. It's crazy. They didn't include wildfires. So this happened in L.A. Of course, you know, the Palisades fire, what ended up happening, it burned the Palisades and, you know, 13,000 homes and businesses were burnt. So you can't bet on when a fire is going to start. No chance. Okay, let's go ahead and take some phone calls. Tristan. Hello, Tristan. What can I do for you?
3: Hi there.
2: Yes.
3: Thanks for taking my call.
2: Sure.
3: Wanted to know about my rights as a tenant of a... I can't speak, apparently.
2: Yeah, neither can I, and I have a show.
3: I live in a dilapidated home, and now well, not now, it's been going on for a while. There's raccoons that have set up camp inside the interior of
2: there
3: the
2: are
3: home.
2: What? Well, what? There are, hold on, I didn't understand that. There are what that have set up in your home?
3: Raccoons.
2: Oh, raccoons. Where do you live, Tristan?
3: I live in Missouri.
2: Ah, small town? Don't they eat raccoons?
3: I don't.
2: Oh, well, okay, but that's, I know raccoons are a big staple in the high-end restaurants in Missouri in some places. Okay,
3: oh,
2: so the raccoons,
3: now.
2: All right, raccoons have set up a home in your home. All right, fair enough. What else?
3: And well, there's water damage, there's black mold.
2: Oh, okay.
3: The water, gas,
2: all right,
3: water heater.
2: All right, got it. Your place is a mess. Have you talked to the landlord? Have you told the landlord you got a few problems here?
3: Oh, yes.
2: Okay,
3: oh,
2: here's what,
3: absolutely.
2: Okay.
3: I've taken video.
2: Yeah, okay, right. Okay, here are your rights. First of all, you can stop paying the rent. Just stop.
3: Okay.
2: I would also consider call building and safety. The safety, people that,
3: I called inspectors.
2: Yeah, and what happened?
3: Inspectors.
2: And what happened?
3: See, this city, it's all, run, I don't know. It's a bad city where I live, and basically overnight they put a for sale sign and they haven't even advised me that it's for sale. Only reason I know.
2: Okay,
3: is
2: they don't have to. They don't have to advise you it's for sale. What they have to do is simply give you notice. Have you been given notice Have they given you notice to vacate the property?
3: No.
2: Okay. Well, they can't. Do you have a lease?
3: A month to month now.
2: That means you don't have a lease. So they have to give you whatever the laws are in Missouri, as far as notice, if there's a month to month, which means there's no lease. Like California law, 60 days. A tenant has to be given 60 days when there is no lease to get out. I'm assuming Missouri has much the same kind of law. And even if it doesn't, they have to evict you, and you're out on your butt. Now, they're going to sell the place. I mean, I don't know who they're going to sell it to. An inspector comes in, black mold, raccoons.
3: They can't pass.
2: I'm sorry, who can't pay you?
3: No, it can't pass inspection.
2: Right. So they're never going to be able to sell it. So they should have just evicted you. If it can't be sold, why would they put a for sale sign up? They would just evict you. There are also some damages. You can go after them for living in a facility with black mold. Let's not forget raccoons. And there are statutory. That means the law probably allows you to be paid damages. What I would do is contact a landlord-tenant attorney. There's plenty of them out there. And if you're old and poor, you sound like you're old, but I didn't know about poor.
3: Oh, thank you.
2: No, you're welcome. No, I understand. Well, I'm surprised you didn't say I'm eating the raccoons because I don't have any money. There are lawyers out there. You just have to do a little bit of searching, that'll represent you for free. And you can call the local bar association and just say, here's my situation. Who can I get to represent you? Because you may be entitled to some money for sure. There's all kinds of issues going on. You as a tenant, of course you have rights. Now, let's say you've been injured in a car accident, right? Or a slip and fall. You're at a hotel and there's, some grease on the floor and you take a flyer, or there are some stairs and they're not properly, they don't meet code. And there you go. You take a spill. Not your fault. You're injured, or you get rear-ended. 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

0: This is Handle on the Law, marginal legal advice where I tell you, you have absolutely no case. Kevin. Yes, Kevin.
1: Morning, Bill.
0: Yes, sir.
1: We booked a European cruise back in May from Barcelona to Rome, and it was to include an ashore excursion in every port. Well, you pay your deposit, you pay the balance, and you can start booking your shore excursions 4 months before your trip. So when it comes time to book our shore excursions, we get to Rome, and there's no excursions available. So then you look at the itinerary, and it says, you've arrived in Rome, say goodbye to your shipmates, and head to the airport to fly home. So I'm kind of confused how a trip from Barcelona to Rome that doesn't include a day in Rome is not
0: because it doesn't include a day in Rome because you get off the ship in the morning. You're off the ship and you're done.
1: But why would it say Barcelona to Rome? You would presume you get a
0: no.
1: Day in
0: you wouldn't
1: Rome.
0: Presume at all because you know when you're getting off the ship, and they're not going to give you a tour after you're off the ship. When they say Barcelona to Rome, and I've done that trip, by the way, it ends in Rome. And so you get your shore excursions. I mean, Kevin, you assumed that there was a shore excursion. But when they say there's a shore excursion in every city, Rome is just when you get off the ship. That's it. It's a goodbye. So there ain't
1: but
0: nothing
1: that
0: there.
1: Seems somewhat deceptive.
0: No, that's what they do. No, that's what they do. You know, I mean, you're off the ship at 8 o'clock in the morning or 9 o'clock in the morning. And, yeah, so that doesn't work. Okay. Let me see who I want here. Okay. Dawn. Hello, Dawn. Welcome.
2: Good morning. Hey, Bill. Yeah. My girlfriend is 62, just diagnosed with stage 1 lung cancer. She's trying to get her affairs in order. Well, hopefully we got Cedar Sinai, so hopefully, you know, things are pretty sunny for that small, you know, that earlier stage cancer. But nevertheless, what she's worried about is that she was on Medi-Cal for about 5 years, and she's worried about when she passes, the state coming after her estate for the money they gave her for Medi-Cal
0: Medi-Cal is when you're broke. And when you apply for Medi-Cal, did she put down the fact that she owned a home?
2: I don't know whether she did or not. It was about
0: I'm assuming if she put down, they get the home because you have to have no assets in order to be eligible for Medi-Cal. I mean, it's for poor people with no assets. And so if it slipped through the cracks.
2: They will come after you.
0: Yeah. Yeah. Yeah, they will.
2: Can you... What if you have, you know, a trust or have an...
0: Doesn't matter. No, the trust doesn't matter unless it's an irrevocable trust, which means it's out of her hands completely. It's in a trust of which she has.

0: TV shows, when I'm, you know, I'm doing movies, I drive Lyft. So I was driving Lyft, and I picked up this guy, and he started vaping in the back of my car, marijuana, and I was like, hey, dude, you can't do that. So I stopped the ride. He called Lyft and said that I brandished a gun, and they deactivated my account. False allegations. I tried to sue him in small claims court, lost that. Is there anything I could do?
1: No. Well, first of all, suing him in a small claims court for what? For being deactivated? The wages, they didn't even pay you the wages that were due to you at that time?
0: I got paid, yeah, like $20 for that ride.
1: Okay, how much would you have gotten paid prior to throwing him out?
0: I think what I tried to sue for was lost wages.
1: But how do you prove? Wait a second. How do you prove lost wages?
0: I got deactivated.
1: I understand, but so how much you're suing for money I would have made? You would have made over what period of time? For the next year? For the 6 months?
0: 4 to 6 months.
1: Did you get paid for 4 to 6 months? Did they stiff you for 4 to 6 months?
0: Well, yeah, because they deactivated my account.
1: No, there's deactivating and there's getting paid. Did they pay you? It's two issues. They deactivated you. You're out. You're done. You can't drive for Lyft anymore. Did they pay you up to that point that you earned the money?
0: Yes.
1: Okay. So now you're saying I want money that I would have made, even though I don't know how many trips I would have taken. I don't know how many trips I would take. I don't know how many hours I would drive. I don't know if I was working on a movie and I wouldn't drive. How much money do you think you could ask for?
0: I was going for the maximum in small claims court.
1: $12,500.
0: Correct.
1: That's how much you would have made if you weren't deactivated. Over what period of time?
0: Over 6 months, $100 a day.
1: Okay. Okay, but you're no longer driving. They deactivated you, which they can, by the way. It may not be fair, but they deactivated you. So you can prove that you would have made this kind of money.
0: Of course.
1: How do you do that? Based on your history, huh? So you used to make $100 a day, and now you're saying I would still keep on driving. Even if I'm on a movie, I would keep on driving with Lyft. Is that correct?
0: No. Okay, I only do the Lyft on the side.
1: Okay, do you understand how speculative that is? Do you understand?
0: Yeah.
1: It's like me suing, if I'm suing NASA now. If a piece of a spacecraft came off and took my head off, this is how much it worked. But it hasn't yet, and you don't know if it's ever going to. So, excuse me, you got nothing there. I mean, no, it doesn't work that way. And once you've lost, by the way, if you're a plaintiff. All right, let's talk about your privacy, losing that. Your privacy, if you think your privacy online exists, it does not exist. It's all out there, and anybody can grab it. 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

0: I'm Carmen Roberts. Well, Fox has learned a judge in Texas says he will not grant teenage killer Carmelo Anthony a new trial as he serves a 35-year prison sentence for the killing of a fellow teen at a track meet. Canada says it will retaliate with equal tariffs on the U.S. after the Trump administration launched 50% levies on many of those products today. Prime Minister Mark Carney.
1: We were willing to drop our remaining retaliatory tariffs on strategic sectors, particularly steel, aluminum, and autos. If the United States substantially lowered theirs to levels that made it economic for Canadian companies to export to the United States.
0: And TikTok reaches a $400 million settlement with the Justice Department over violating federal child privacy laws. 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
16: This is Handle on the Law. Chuck. Hello, Chuck.
17: Yes, Jill.
16: Yes.
17: In 1983, my second wife passed away, and she had indicated that she wanted to be buried at a particular cemetery one of the oak trees. So she dies unexpectedly. We go there. We find the last plot, they said, available under those trees. So we do the whole nine yards. She's buried there. We did the gravestone, the casket, the whole nine yards. So I live in a different part of Southern California now. So it's been years since I had been out there, and I happened to meet someone for lunch recently, and I said, well, let me go over and visit my second wife's grave. Bill, they moved the grave. And I got a document. I got a document from them telling me the plot number, the grave.
16: Yeah, I know
17: number,
16: that.
17: The thing. And now the grave's out by a curb by one of the streets to come in.
16: That is interesting.
17: The question is, what would you do?
16: Yeah, no, what I would do is I'd sue them is what I would do. For a couple of reasons. First of all, when it comes to those circumstances, graves, burials, etc., the amount of money is pretty astronomical. For example, emotional support. It was very difficult to get emotional support in lawsuits early on. And it took, like a mother seeing her child run over, and not emotional support, emotional damages. Things like a mother seeing her child run over, and so emotional damages kicked in, because it used to be you had to be physically injured plus have emotional damages. That's the only time they connected. But a couple of examples went the other way. One is that mother situation. The other one is dealing with family members at cemeteries, burials. And it actually started when the casket was being brought to the gravesite. The pallbearers were there, and the bottom of the casket fell out, and there's Uncle Murray now rolling down the hill. And that became a big lawsuit. So you're dealing with serious emotional damage. As a result of them placing your ex-wife, or your wife at that time, into a grave, that was not the one you bought. Yeah, it's time for a lawyer. It is time for a lawyer, because those can be pretty, pretty big damages. They can. Yeah. I would go to the website, go to handleonthelaw.com and talk to one of the lawyers. I don't know if personal injury under this, well, it would be, because it's seriously emotional damage. Now, I don't know if you've been to a shrink, which helps a lot. I don't know. There's a bunch of avenues here, but it can get pretty serious. When my mother died, quick story, when my mother died several years ago, she died at 98, so she was no youngster. And when we went to the gravesite, the mortuary folks connected to the cemetery said we did not get anybody to identify her. Not that we had to, because she died in a facility at 98. No one's going to argue. And the lady said, do you mind identifying her, just to cross the T's and dot the I's? And I said, yeah, I'll go over there. My ex-wife at that point stopped me cold and said, you're not going over there. I'm going to do it. Because she knew that as soon as they opened the casket, I would look down and say, that's not my mother. You have someone else in that casket. That would be huge emotional damages. Now, of course, it was my mother, but it was, had it not been my mother, it would have been a huge, a major lawsuit. So anyway, I suggest you grab hold of a lawyer, because I think that's actually a case. That really is. James. Hi, James. Welcome.
6: Hi, Bill. How you doing?
18: Yes, sir. What can I do?
6: My girl has got a Toyota 4Runner Limited, and we live on a dirt road about a mile long, and, you know, there's ruts on left and the right, you know, and hillside, you know, uphill, downhill, to give you a picture of what happened. So about within the last couple years, year and a half approximately, she says, she's sitting here, but I'm talking, so she was doing about 5-6 miles an hour going out with her friends in front of her in another car. And she went into the little bit of a rut on the left, like a drainage ditch, you know, natural dirt. And the two side airbags blew off. You know, this was like two.
18: So there was there was no collision. Side of the car was not hit. She just went into a small ditch and the airbags went off. Do I have that right?
6: Exactly.
18: Okay, got it.
6: Got it. And the only dirt might have been on the tires, you know what I mean?
18: Okay, that's fair. All right.
6: Yeah. So she didn't hit a tree, bushes, or nothing like that.
18: All right.
6: Okay, so I don't know if you know about side airbags, but it's like shotgun shells.
18: Yeah, no, I know. They go pretty, they fly pretty quickly from the side of the car. Yeah, I do.
6: Yeah, they're called curtain, side curtain.
18: Yes, yes, I'm aware of that.
6: Went to Toyota, and they sent a specialist guy to look at the vehicle for a day. Oh, they didn't send him out, but we took the car down there. And they denied, they said that the car, the report came back that the car sensed a rollover. Now, she's lost 70, she got 70% loss in her right ear and 60%
18: okay,
6: loss.
18: Okay, and they're left. Saying it was a rollover, and you're saying it wasn't a rollover.
6: The guy from Toyota, the specialist.
18: Yeah, he said it was a rollover, and you're saying it was not a rollover, correct?
6: Well, what he said precisely was the car sensed a rollover.
18: Yeah, I don't know how that works, but
6: neither do I.
18: Yeah, I don't know, but I definitely want you to talk to a personal injury. Yeah, a 70%. All right, 70% permanent loss on a based on what you said. That's a big amount of damage. That is no joke. You know, this is not a soft tissue rear ender. This 70% loss in hearing is pretty big stuff.
6: Right, 70 on one ear and 60 lost.
18: Okay, I mean, that's a lot of stuff. That's a lot of stuff. So yeah, I'm going to suggest...
6: I've been dealing with it for 2 years.
18: Okay, I got it. Now, here's my advice. I'm going to suggest you go to a personal injury lawyer. It's a complicated case because you're talking defect, design defect, and Toyota's going to fight it like crazy. But there may be, there may be a class action lawsuit already going, and you can look up that.
6: Uh-huh.
18: Toyota, side curtain, just throw the words up there. Class action, lawsuits, Toyota, there may be already something filed, and you can contact that attorney. That's what I do first. And if there's nothing there, and you can do it, it's easy to go on the internet and just throw in all of those search words, the more the merrier. And if that doesn't work, you can go to the website, handleonthelaw.com, and talk to a personal injury lawyer, and they'll tell you what goes on that one. Because you're talking design defect of a car, and a car that's 25 years old on top of that.
6: 15.
18: Oh, yeah. Okay. 15-year-old car. Okay. Yeah. So there are a bunch of issues there, but you definitely want to talk to a lawyer. And it's not going to cost you anything either to talk to a personal injury lawyer. They'll all line up to talk to you, especially when you are having those kinds of issues.
16: Now, let's talk a moment about being injured. An easy one if you've been in a car accident. You know, let's say you're rear-ended, you've been T-boned, and it's obviously not your fault, and you've been injured. 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

0: back we go. More handle on the law. All right. Johnny, you have a question?
1: Yes, sir. Yes, I waited 40. I waited 40 minutes to talk to you.
0: Yeah, I know. Sorry about that, because everybody else was so much more interesting. What can I do for you, Johnny?
1: Oh, okay. So, yeah, and thank you for your advertisers that keep your show going. It's, you know, you have a great show.
0: Thank you.
1: My main question is this. The Lemon Law, explain that to me.
0: Okay. The Lemon Law is different in every state. Lemon Law in California is that you buy a car, and there's no specific amount of times you bring it back, but it's basically a defective car where it has to go back a certain number of times to get repaired, and they can't repair it. Or the car goes back, and let's say they do repair it, but they do it a bunch of times. And what you do is you get your money back, or you get a brand new car. And without that Lemon Law, it is almost impossible to get money refunded or get a new car, because I don't know if you've ever dealt with a car dealership. It is horrific. In this case, you're going after the manufacturer of the car. And if the court holds that the Lemon Law applies, and this is why you really need a Lemon Law expert. These people, it's a very, very specialized field of law, and there's a lot of I's to dot and crosses, T's to cross and dot your T's. I know that phrase somewhere. And
1: that's why.
0: And you don't, and by the way, you don't pay for the attorney. The attorney is paid
1: for. Oh, that's good
0: for,
1: to know. Yeah.
0: Yeah. No, the attorney is paid for by the manufacturer. So that's an easy peasy one. The only difficulty is, being able to, not only apply the Lemon Law, but the Lemon Law being attributed, to your problem. And, so that's how you do it.
1: Thank you.
0: You have a car that's a lemon?
1: Yeah, I bought the car from, I'm not going to mention the company, but I felt that there was a little shadiness there, but, Enterprise Rent-A-Car. So, be careful. They only give you like a 12-month warranty. It's not very good.
0: Well, yeah, okay. Let me ask you. I don't know, if the Lemon Law applies, or it's much more difficult to apply when you're, talking about buying a used car. It doesn't matter from a dealership or not. Because at that point, too much stuff has happened. It's not a brand new car. Usually Lemon Law applies to brand new cars, although it can apply to a used car.
1: Okay, that's good to know.
0: Yeah,
1: that's good to know. Uh-huh.
0: And the warranty, is very different than the Lemon Law. So, and I don't know, I've never bought a car from Enterprise. You may have just gotten, a lemon that does not comply with Lemon Law. In other words, it's not covered by the Lemon Law. You can still get a lemon. It happens. You know, I bought cars before.
1: Oh, yeah.
0: And the good news is you're buying a used car from a reputable place, to buy a used car from. That's why whenever I bought a used car, and I've bought lots of them, I always do it from a dealer. Because dealers go through it. They're careful. Buying it from a third party, you're completely out of your mind nuts. Okay. I hope that answered it. Now, this is what happened at the end of the hour. And, this happens to us occasionally. We've gone through all the phone calls and I still have a few minutes to go. So let me suggest, jumping in before I say goodbye. And the number is 800-520-1534. As you can imagine, it's not going to take very long for you to come in, like immediately. 800-520-1534 is the number. And we are getting one or two calls. Okay. Susan. Hello, Susan. Welcome.
2: Hi. I have a living trust, which my husband and I had opened in 2010. Most of the stock was in both our names, but 9 of the stocks were only in his name. I thought that the living trust, which mentioned stock, made it easy. No probate. The money goes to me as a wife, as a beneficiary, as a co-owner. And they're still dragging their feet.
0: Yeah, they are dragging their feet. I'll tell you why. First of all, if the stocks are not in the trust, if the trust does not own the stock, it does not go through the trust. It doesn't. So you have to open a probate. Now, I'm assuming that the beneficiary of that stock when they sell it is you. And and so that makes it easy. But don't think that you made it easy for yourself with the trust, because not putting in the trust is everything. I have a trust, and what I don't have in the trust does not flow out of the trust. The trustee can't touch it because.
2: But I thought that it states in the living trust, including stock.
0: Yeah. Well, what kind of stocks?
2: But if it's not, it doesn't. Jointly it can state, owned, that doesn't
0: it can
2: matter,
0: state any. It can state anything you want. It can state my 57 Oldsmobile is included in the trust, and if it's not in the trust, I mean transfer ownership transferred to the trust.
2: I get it.
0: It has
2: now,
0: to.
2: Now the bank has been very very nice cash.
0: Then do it.
2: These checks.
0: Okay. Then go ahead and just work with the bank.
2: No.
0: And,
2: now they say no more. Good
0: well, okay, but
2: over.
0: You have to. All right, but you have to open. You have to start talking to a bunch of people. The stockbroker who handles the stock, the people who actually you own the stock of, the company that the stock is bought in, and you just have to go through the hoops. You'll be fine. It just takes you a while. That's all.
2: I hope.
0: They'll do it. You'll be fine.
3: Martha. Hello, Martha.
4: Hi, Bill. Okay, I buy this condo, and underneath I have a neighbor that is never there. Now he moved back, and this man never leaves the house, and it smokes nonstop. And I want the man to be happy and do whatever the hell he wants in his house. He has that right. The problem is that the smoke is coming up my condo, and it's contaminating.
3: Okay, let me ask. I got a question. So he is smoking in his house, and you're right. He has a right to enjoy his house. Yeah. He can smoke in his house. How is the smoke from his condo reaching your condo? Can you connect physically what's going on?
4: I think it infiltrates through the walls, and he's always inside. He never leaves the
3: house.
4: Yeah,
3: no, I understand. Infiltrate the walls with smoke? I don't know, Martha.
4: I'm not joking.
3: I believe you. No, please, don't misunderstand. I'm not attacking you. So, but I've never heard of smoke going through a wall. That one, I just don't get. Is there any other way? Are there vents? Are there common vents? Is it going through an open window?
4: I believe there's common vents.
3: Martha, you have to find out what it is specifically, where it's coming from. You just can't say you're smoking and I'm smelling it. Do you physically see the smoke, or are you just smelling the smoke?
4: Just strongly smell it.
3: Interesting. All right, you got to figure out where it's coming from. That's for starters. You also have, if you live in a condo, there's an HOA, a homeowner association, of course, right?
4: Yeah.
3: I would call them. Contact them and say, hey, this is going on. What is happening? This should not be happening. Are there common wall issues here? That's where you would go. At this point, first go to the HOA, because that's a good starting point, because I don't know where else you're going to go at this point. I mean, you can't say a lawsuit. You have to stop smoking based on the fact that the smoke is coming through the walls. I think that's tough. I do.
0: Now, last spot I want to share with you before we bail out of here, and that's your privacy, as in you have none online, because everything about you is online. 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And it doesn't get any better than that, and I'll tell you why. 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
11: Not talking trade. I'm Carmen Roberts, Fox News, and that's the problem. The U.S. and Canada are not talking, not negotiating on trade. Prime Minister Mark Carney says Canada would impose a tit-for-tat tariff on the U.S. starting September 8th after the U.S. slapped 50% tariffs on Canadian goods today. Fox's Alex Hogan has more from the White House.
12: The U.S. has announced it will have a 50% tariff on as many as $20 billion worth of Canadian products after these negotiations failed, and that Canada, in response, is imposing these retaliatory tariffs that the Canadian Prime Minister says will begin on September 8th.
13: We were willing to drop our remaining retaliatory tariffs on strategic sectors, particularly steel, aluminum, and autos. If the United States substantially lowered theirs to levels that made it economic for Canadian companies to export to the United States.
12: Now, Carney said that he called off the negotiations, then Canada could not agree to the U.S.'s new terms.
11: That is Fox's Alex Hogan reporting. Fox News has learned that teenage killer Carmelo Anthony will remain behind bars after a Texas judge shut down his bid for a new trial. Anthony's attorneys argued that a dispute with his former defense team kept him from testifying during his murder trial. The judge rejected that argument, leaving Anthony's 35-year prison sentence intact. He was convicted in the fatal stabbing of 17-year-old Austin Metcalf during a high school track meet in Frisco. Anthony is appealing his conviction. And just days after Hurricane Lala battered the Hawaiian Islands, Tropical Storm Moke is closing in on the Big Island, threatening dangerous triple punch of heavy rain, flooding, and damaging winds. National Hurricane Center says Moke has 50-mile-an-hour winds and is about 425 miles southeast of Hilo. Flood watch is in effect for the Big Island. 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
11: Closing arguments are expected to start next week in the trial of a Massachusetts woman who strangled her three young children to death. The defense team for Lindsay Clancy rested its case yesterday, and the prosecution started calling rebuttal witnesses trying to prove that she was not suffering from postpartum psychosis.
24: Their rebuttal witness, psychiatrist Dr. Abram Mack, says he had interviewed Clancy and reviewed her records. He says Clancy was suffering from depression.
25: My opinion is that she retained the capacity that required for having criminal responsibility for these actions.
24: Clancy has admitted to killing her children, but the defense has pled not guilty by reason of insanity.
11: Again, Fox's Madeline Rivera reporting. The European heat wave has an unusual side effect. It is revealing historic gardens, artifacts, and buildings previously buried under grass and water. Fox's Stephanie Bennett is in London.
1: 160 miles north of London, scorched grass has revealed an intricate 17th century garden at Chatsworth House, a historic stately home that was also featured in the 2005 film Pride and Prejudice. In Oxfordshire, the footprint of an 18th century garden is once again sprawling across Blenheim Palace. The original parterre, a French word meaning on the ground, was created in 1705. It was dismantled and transformed again some 60 years later. And in Wales, at Dinevor Park, outlines of huts that were once used as a Second World War hospital and later as a prisoner of war camp. After the war, they were converted into homes for local families. In Rome, falling water levels in the Tiber River have resurfaced the ancient remains of Nero's Bridge, roughly 2,000 years old.
11: And along the Danube River, wrecks of World War II German warships are also visible. However, rain and cold weather are expected to return to the regions and could bury those artifacts again. And a multi-state recall of alfalfa sprouts is underway after a salmonella and E. coli outbreak. I'm Carmen Roberts. This is Fox News.
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0: 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And would you let a robot draw your blood? The FDA just cleared one that can find a vein, put the needle in, and handle the entire process. Plus, your tech questions answered. What's going on? I'm Rich DeMuro, and this is Rich on Tech. This is the show where I talk about the tech stuff I think you should know about. It's also the place where I answer your questions about technology. I believe the tech should be interesting, useful, and fun. We've got Bobo in studio. We've got Kim on the phones. You listening, thank you so much for being there. Phone lines are open. 888-RICH-101. That's 888-742-4101. 888-RICH-101. Give me a call if you have a tech question, need some advice, or maybe you just want to share something interesting you've discovered in the tech world. You can also send me an email. Just go to richontech.tv and hit contact. I can't guarantee that I can respond to all of your messages, but I will say, if you've been emailing me in the past week or so, and you've noticed that sometimes my responses are a lot quicker, I will tell you why. There is a reason. It is because of the new Pixel 11 Pro, the feature called Rambler on there, where basically the voice to text is so good, I can read your email. If it's an easy question I can answer right off the top of my head, I can just ramble the answer and it perfectly formats it and sends it off to you. So that is why you're seeing some faster answers these days. It's all because of technology. Guests on the show this week, we're hearing from Steve Wiseman, founder of Scamicide. He's going to discuss the latest scams he's seeing, emerging frauds, and stuff that you can do to protect yourself. And later in the show, Miriam Jawar, host of the Mobile Tech Podcast. We're going to talk about the phone I just mentioned, Google's new Pixel 11 lineup. Well, one of the big stories this week is Meta. Meta is on trial, whether Instagram and Facebook harmed kids. This is a landmark trial happening right now in California. Well, not right now, but it's happening now. Not as we speak, but it's happening. You know what I mean? This could change how Facebook and Instagram work for kids and teens. 29 states are behind it, but the current trial involves California, Colorado, Kentucky, and New Jersey. They're taking the lead here. These states are accusing Meta of designing Facebook and Instagram to hook young users. Also, misleading parents about safety, improperly collecting data for kids under 13. That's probably the least of their concerns at this point, is the improper data collection. Meta, of course, denies any wrongdoing. They say they have invested heavily in teen safety. Have they? Well, that's what we're going to find out through testimony like this. The big testimony this week came from Arturo Bejar. He is a former Meta engineering director and a safety executive. He testified that Mark Zuckerberg created a culture where growth and engagement came before child safety. Now, think about that for a moment. Do you believe that? Do you think Facebook prioritized growth over anything else, even child safety? We can't answer that right now, but we all have seen the growth of their platforms that have been on fire for the past, I don't know, I mean, when did I sign up for Facebook? I can still remember. It was 2007. So it's almost been 20 years of Facebook. And it's big. I know that you may say, oh, only the olds use Facebook. Not true. A lot of people are on Facebook, and a lot of people, everyone, I would say, out of all of the social media platforms, everyone is on Instagram. Instagram is the equalizer. You know, whether you want to be on Twitter or not, whether you want to be on TikTok or not, whether you want to be on Facebook or not, Instagram is one that I think everyone can still agree on, that that's where people go. This Arturo Bejar said that Zuckerberg was basically the point man. If he wanted something done, it would be done. If he didn't want it done, well, it didn't get done. That's understandable, I bet. One other claim he made, he said that Meta had the technology that could identify users who were under 13, but basically they didn't really do much about that. They kind of took a don't ask, don't tell kind of stance on there. Now, I would believe that, because here's the thing. When my kid signed up for Claude and started chatting with it, and he's, you know, under 13. I'm not kidding. Within 2 hours, Claude said, sorry, we think you're a kid. No more access for you. It was almost immediate where they use those signals to say, sorry, we understand that you're a kid. That's it. You're cut off. Instagram. Now, they've said in recent years that they're trying to find more signals and put teens into certain buckets, but they didn't do it in a big way before. He also said that Instagram did this take a break feature and it was ineffective because it wasn't on by default and it was very easy for teens to ignore. I think when I first reported on that, you just basically had to dismiss it. And it was like, okay, goes away. Meta, what do they say about all this? They point to hundreds of employees working on safety. They say they've built tools and protections for young people. And they also say that the states saying that all this social media addiction and harm might not be all correct. You know, there's a lot of people that say that these social media platforms have harmed kids. There's some people that say, well, have they? I mean, there's a million aspects to this. How do you trace it right back to just social media? How do you trace it right back to Instagram? Kids are doing a lot of different things. But the stakes here are big. Now, Facebook, in their testimony or their, you know, promotion of this, has said, look, this is going to cost us $1.4 trillion. That's more money than this company has. And so please feel sorry for us. But the state's attorney general say, no, it's probably more like hundreds of millions of dollars. You know, Facebook, Meta, they want to make it seem like this is going to break them. The trial expected to last for about 6 weeks. I think the takeaway here is this. Number one, you still have to be a parent. That's number one. You know, we're just because Facebook loses in this trial or Meta loses does not really change anything moving forward. Sure, they may have to redesign the app. Sure, they may have to take away endless scrolling or all the notifications, but there's always going to be something else that comes along that's similar. And there's already other tools out there that teens are using, like Snapchat, like TikTok. So that means just because these state attorney generals win doesn't mean it's like, oh, parents can breathe a sigh of relief. Everything's going to be fine with their kids. No, there's so much out there as a parent that you have to be aware of still. Now, this may be a big slap on the wrist for them and say, okay, you got to change things. You knew something was wrong and you didn't do anything about it. But we still have to be parents. And we still have to be aware of how these apps work, how our kids are using them, and most importantly, the fact that our kids are smarter than us when it comes to these apps. And so even if you try to put these safeguards in place, guess what? The kids know ways around them. The kids know how to try something else that gets around it. But I think the biggest thing that we can get from this trial is, did Facebook make their app addictive? Did they know they were doing that? Did they know that when you log on, it's like a little slot machine? When you see those hearts in the corner, I'm an adult, and that still appeals to me. When you see the hearts, when you see the comments, when you see the likes, they know what they designed. They designed a mini slot machine in your pocket. And adults fall prey to it as well. I mean, every adult I know can hardly stop scrolling. And why not? It's the most information you've ever seen in your life. The stuff that you're into, more and more and more and more and more. And I'm guilty of it. Everyone's guilty of it. You go to check a notification on your phone. Next thing you know, you're scrolling. And it's been 5 minutes before you stop. So the states are hoping for a big tobacco moment. Meta is hoping that this all blows over. But I think at the end of the day, this does bring awareness. We need to be aware of what is happening, the impact of technology on us. Technology is not inherently good or bad. No matter what you have, whatever tool that's been invented in this world over time could always be used for good or for bad. Now, the design of those tools, could it be faulty? Could it be addictive? Yes, that can come out and that could be understood. But at the end of the day, we are humans. We need to live with this stuff. We are going to continue to live with it. And kids who are at a disadvantage because their brains are not exactly well formed just yet, they are at the biggest disadvantage because this is where this could take them over. They could feel depressed. They could feel sad. They could feel FOMO. All things that adults can feel too, but we can work with it better. Kids, they're not fully there yet, so they can't work with it. So I think this is going to be an interesting case to watch. No matter what happens, I think it's good for us to understand that these companies are out there for themselves. They're not there for us. They're not there to make our lives better, to make our lives, oh my gosh, we want to show you 10,000 cooking recipes because you want to make the best salmon on Friday night. No. They want you to be on their app for as long as humanly possible. 888-RICH-101, 888-742-4101. You want to hop on the phone lines, you want to get on the show, give me a call. We got lots to talk about today. We'll talk about the big merger in cable. We'll talk about ChatGPT, fake IRS crypto letters. We got a whole lot to get through right here on Rich on Tech.
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0: Welcome back to Rich on Tech. Rich DeMuro here, hanging out with you, talking technology. 888-RICH-101, 888-742-4101. I'm using a new pair of headphones this week, so it sounds so different. They're very much like locked onto my ears, so I don't hear anything outside of my own voice and then you, I guess. But anyway, that's, you know, sometimes it's just a stream of consciousness coming from my brain to my mouth, which could be a bad thing. 888-RICH-101, 888-742-4101. Welcome to the show. Sent out the newsletter this weekend. As always, if you're not on the list, I highly advise you doing that. It is completely free. 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Basically, you click anywhere and it'll say, hey, do you want to sign up? Just put your email address in there. Check it out. Every weekend I send a newsletter and it's filled with all of the stuff that I think is really interesting, notable. And I'm just looking at some of the things that everyone is clicking on this week, because I get like a list of, you know, what links were clicked. And everyone's interested in blocking ads on their phone and computer. That's what most of the links are this week that were clicked. And also the movie app that I mentioned. So I might as well just tell you what it is. I was waiting to tell you about this movie app until it came to iPhone and Android. Right now it's Android only, but as of mid-September, it's going to be on iPhone as well. But it's called I Like Movies. ilikemovies.app. I have tried every movie app in the world. This one is incredible. It is so clean. It's got every feature I want, and I switched to it immediately. And it's a small developer out of, I think Europe, something like that. And just amazing. It's really, really good. Yes, there's going to be like some premium features down the line, but you can use everything for free that you need. Like, I have not run into anything that, is paywalled on this app just yet. So again, it's called I Like Movies, ilikemovies.app. Search for it in Google Play. Here's the thing. When I tell you a link though, it's best not to just search on the web for things, because you're going to come up with some random app that you're going to email me about 2 days later and say, Rich, my phone is filled with all kinds of ads and, you know, all these things that are popping up because I downloaded that app you mentioned. I'm like, nope, that's not the app I mentioned. This one doesn't even have advertising on it, and it's completely free right now. So again, it's called ilikemovies.app, richontech.tv. This is episode number 188. So I'll put the link on the show notes. All right, let's kick it off with Marshall in Reseda, California. Marshall, you're on with Rich.
1: It's Hill in New Jersey. Yes.
0: What's that? You're from New Jersey? What?
1: Yeah, I'm from New Jersey. North New Jersey. Yep.
0: Oh, my.
1: I met you a couple times. I met you in the Amazon Fresh store a couple times.
0: Oh, I remember you, Marshall. That's right. Oh, that store is no longer there, sadly.
1: I know, sad. I like that store a lot. Anyways, I don't want to keep you too long. I got to ask a question. I know it sounds weird. I do not have internet at home. I have a hotspot on my phone, okay? And I have, you know, stuff like that. I wanted to watch, like, I watch the KTLA news a lot, but sometimes there's stuff I want to see or I miss it and stuff like that. And the KTLA Plus app that you talk about, I have to have another comment too, but the KTLA Plus app they always advertise, that only goes to your TV, am I correct?
0: Correct. Yes.
1: Smart TV. Yep. Is there any way on a tablet or anything at all you can watch that stuff?
0: You can go to just the website, KTLA.com,
1: yeah.
0: And there's like,
1: yeah,
0: a big...
1: I know that. That's how I watch the news. Yeah,
0: yes.
1: Stuff like that when I'm out.
0: Yes, but that's the only way right now is through the smart TVs. And so KTLA Plus is on, it's on Roku, it's on Apple TV, it's on some Samsung TVs, and also, what's the other one I'm thinking about? Fire, did I mention that one?
1: Oh, okay, no, but yeah, so, I know that. Okay, I don't, I just, I actually, I got a free

0: I believe parts of it are automated. Maybe the automation doesn't work, but in general, it's supposed to line up. But Marshall, why not get an antenna and just plug it into the back of your TV?
1: I do that. I have an antenna on the back of my TV. I just don't have internet, though.
0: I know, but you don't need internet to watch. I mean, are you trying to watch, like, certain segments later?
1: Yeah, that's what I want to do, is see the stuff later on.
0: Okay, well, I think, I mean, we have a pretty good YouTube page where most things are clipped if you watch them there. Obviously, that's not instantaneous, but a lot of that stuff mirrors what's on the app. And so I think that that's another way of doing it. I mean, look, you know, there's... News is changing, you know, like it used to be in the news business, like the only way you could watch something. And by the way, thanks for the call, Marshall. Appreciate it. Good to hear from you. You know, in the news business, it used to be you had to watch live on TV and that was it. And then YouTube came along and it kind of disrupted things. But the problem is the media companies don't really control how YouTube works, right? So they're not getting the ad revenue from YouTube that they get from their own sales and that kind of stuff. And so a lot of these, you know, media companies have started their own apps, their streaming apps that you can install on your smart TV and you can watch. And a lot, you know, but they have to tiptoe into this stuff because the bread and butter is still broadcast TV. It's like any other business. You don't want to disrupt your bread and butter, but you want to be where people are. And so we keep seeing, like, in my time that I've been in TV news, I mean, so much has changed with the way you can access stories, you can see stories. Now reporters like myself will put our stories on Instagram. You know, I'll wait like a day later or something like that just to let, you know, let it kind of percolate through the news programs, and then I'll put it on my Instagram. YouTube, the stories go on there. So, I mean, there's so many ways to watch, but at the end of the day, it's still free at its core. And that, all you need is an antenna. And I've got a great antenna. I should put it on my, I put so many things in my Amazon cart, and one of them is this little antenna that, someone recommended. And it's like, here it is. It's, well, it used to be $15. Now it's up to $25, but it's got, I mean, it's a little tiny antenna. You plug into your TV and, you know, you get all the channels for free. And I've done this in my home and it works really well. In this day and age, 2026. It's still amazing that you could plug an antenna into your TV and get, like, free programming, unlimited. Try it someday. We've come a long way since rabbit ears. 888-RICH-101, 888-742-4101. I'll tell you what ChatGPT is doing to make teens have a safer experience with AI. Coming up.
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10: Mattson will give the ball to Gaines. Good blocking on the left side, and Gaines will go in untouched. And the Broncos will have the ball twice, score twice.
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10: Throwing the ball down the middle. He's got a receiver out there. Quentin Brown caught at the 35. Turns on the Jets. 10-5. I think he's into the end zone. He is.
2: Fox News starts now.
11: Albinger, a judge in Collin County, Texas, has denied Carmelo Anthony's motion for a new trial. The 17-year-old was convicted in the fatal stabbing of another teen, Austin Metcalf, during a 2025 track meet. Anthony claimed it was self-defense. Interior Secretary Doug Burgum says data centers can expand tax bases and cut utility costs.
12: The output, the manufactured intelligence, which we

0: need. We need it for education, for healthcare, for defense, for
1: your
0: all
1: phone.
0: Kinds of breakthrough. Yeah, we need it for everything.
2: Burgum also tells Fox News, though, that the centers really aren't the right fit for every community. Hawaii is bracing for more rough weather. In this case, a tropical storm, Mokay, is expected to pass by the Big Island less than a week after what was once Hurricane Lala left deadly flooding when it sideswiped the islands. 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

0: Welcome back to Rich on Tech. Rich DeMuro here, hanging out with you, talking technology. 888-RICH-101, 888-742-4101. The website for the show is richontech.tv. Go there. This is episode 188. You can just get the show notes. I know I mentioned that I put the new movie tracking app that I love on the website. It is there. It's in the show notes. So if you scroll down to where it says... let's see, radio show, or just tap radio up at the top and you'll see the notes for 188. Silvana in Menifee writes in, "We're an all Mac household. Is Apple Passwords just as safe and secure as Bitwarden?" Yes, it is. It's actually very safe and secure. If you, and here's my guidance on password managers. Number one, you need one. You have to have one. This is non-negotiable in today's day and age. If you're not using a password manager, you will be hacked. Bottom line. That is the bottom line at this point. If you think you're making a strong password in your head and using a little variation on, you know, the street you grew up on or your date of birth or something, it's all going to be hacked. I'm telling you that right now. And by the way, when I say people get hacked, 99% of the time, people are not necessarily, like, a hacker is not saying, "Ooh, let me target you." They are sending out a wide net. And most of the time when people are quote unquote hacked, all they're doing is clicking a link and they're logging in with their password. And next thing you know, that actually is a bad website. It's a fake, bogus website that the hackers set up to basically capture your information. And so you're handing it over. So now you may be saying, "Well, Rich, then having a good password is not going to help that." You're right. That's why you need the second part, which is two-factor authentication. And I also recommend an app called Proton Authenticator for that. And so what happens with the two-factor authentication is, even if you get, let me explain how this works. Let's say you're on Facebook Messenger. You get a message from someone that says, "Hey," it comes from your friend, by the way. And it says, "Hey, we found these crazy pictures of you. Click the link to see them. Did you know these were out there?" And you're like, "What?" And you click the link, and next thing you know, it brings you to a Facebook login. You're like, "Oh, I'm on Facebook Messenger. Obviously, I have to log back in to see these pictures." You give your password. Now, if you have a password manager, it's not going to autofill that password because it notices the website is wrong. But what you're going to do is you're going to go to your password manager. You're going to copy and paste. You're going to paste in your password because you're like, "Huh, that's weird. This thing's not working. Let me put my password in here." You put it in. As soon as you put that password in, what do the hackers do? They immediately capture it and they immediately go to town and they take over your entire account. Now, if you have two-factor authentication on, what happens is they go over, they try to take over your account and they say, "Okay, now give us the two-factor code." And you get a text to your phone that says two-factor authentication. And then they may try to call you and say, "Hey, we noticed you're trying to log into Facebook and you're having trouble. Can you please read us the code we just sent to your phone?" That should send up a red flag. And you say, "Absolutely not." And so that's how two-factor can help protect you. So even if someone gets your password, it's still tough for them to get into your account, hence the name two-factor. It's not just one way. But anyway, Bobo, what happened to you? Twice? And what happened?
1: So the first one, I got a message from Amazon saying, "Hey, we noticed your password change. Please use this to log in." And when I was like, "This don't seem right," because I haven't been on Amazon all day.
0: Sure.
1: The second one happened on Instagram. Somebody tried to hack on my Instagram and change my password. But the crazy part was when I went to change my email, my password for my Instagram, the number, like the code that they give you,
0: yeah,
1: came from the same code that the person had used. So it was a legit thing.
0: Right.
1: They just didn't have the right password to change my stuff to get it. So I changed passwords on everything.
0: And you're good.
1: Yeah, I'm good now.
0: Are you using a password manager?
1: Yes, I am not.
0: See, this is what I'm saying. This is okay. And I understand they seem intimidating. They seem complicated. You just have to get into the habit of using it.
1: Like the fact of knowing my password, though. Sometimes the password managers, you don't know them.
0: I know you don't know them. And that's actually a good thing because I understand, like, knowing a password, it feels like, okay, well, I can log in whenever I want and I'm not going to forget it. But that's what makes it insecure too, and guessable and crackable and all this stuff. But Look, if it's working for you and you've got the two-factor, that's the most important part. But back to Silvana's question. Is Apple Passwords just as safe and secure? So my advice is, if you're using all Apple stuff, absolutely use Apple Passwords. It is not putting you at any sort of disadvantage. It's easy. It's built into all of your devices. The main thing is you need to make sure you have a strong, unique Apple account password turned on and make sure that your phone is protected with a good passcode to get in and all that good stuff, you know? And then people ask, well, can I just use what's built into Chrome? Again, Android and Chrome have their own password manager built in. It's fine if you're using it, but it does put you at a little bit of a disadvantage because a lot of this stuff is built into your system. And so if you're already logged in, it's very seamless. So if someone gets access to your computer, they may have access to your passwords. Now, I say may because the computers and the programs are smart, and so a lot of times they will try to reauthorize you with a fingerprint or a login if they think that, you know, there needs time, it's gone long enough where you haven't authorized it, and they'll say, well, give me your password again before you access this sensitive information. But in general, yes, Apple Passwords is fine. I like it because it does allow you to export to a different password manager if you want later down the road. The reason I like Bitwarden is because it's free. It works across every platform. So if you decide that you have an iPhone plus a Windows computer plus another device, you know, you can use all of those things with Bitwarden. So that's why I like it. But in general, yes, Apple Passwords is just fine, and it's better to use something versus nothing. That's the main thing. Use something versus nothing. Let's see. We got Neon here, line one. Neon, what's up?
2: Hi. Yes, I have a question.
0: Yeah.
2: Yes. Do you think that OpenAI eventually will replace ChatGPT?
0: With what?
2: I mean, we'll replace it, like, you don't need it anymore. The AI will take care of all the, all the data. I mean, we'll get to everything.
0: Well, OpenAI makes ChatGPT. So OpenAI is the company that makes ChatGPT.
2: Oh, I see.
0: Yeah. So it's interesting because we hear them kind of thrown around in general in media. It's like sometimes you hear OpenAI, that's what's referring to the parent company, and then ChatGPT is the biggest product that OpenAI makes. Now OpenAI later on down the line is probably going to make other products like a phone or some sort of smart speaker, and so those things may have a different name than ChatGPT, but ChatGPT is kind of the power behind the AI. And then, by the way, there's another company called Anthropic, and they make what's called Claude. And then you have Google, and they make what's called Gemini. So there are, you know, and people just use AI as kind of an over all-encompassing term, but all of those things I just mentioned are brands of AI. They're all types of AI. So if you buy tissues, you know, you've got Kleenex, and is there another brand of tissues? I don't even know. Is there...
1: Yeah, toilet paper.
0: No, that's toilet paper.
1: Still, you can use a tissue.
0: That's not a tissue. I mean, some people use it as a tissue.
1: Anyway. Like the Target brand of tissue, okay. That's it.
0: Yeah. But anyway, Neon, okay, so are you using these products or no?
2: Which
0: one? Not the toilet paper. The I assume, I hope, but I meant the AI.
2: I'm going to give me an iPhone. Okay. And I was wondering whether it will come, I mean, that eventually you can get any answer from any company, I thought.
0: But. Yes. So a couple things there. So you can download ChatGPT or Claude or Gemini to your phone on the iPhone and use that app to get answers. But the next version of the iPhone, iOS 27, well, the next version of the iPhone is going to include software called iOS 27, which is going to have a new AI version of Siri built in. And I've been testing it for the past, you know, couple of months, and it's really good. And so I will tell you, the day that that arrives, OpenAI, Claude, and Gemini are going to see a lot less users on a daily basis because people are just going to start relying on their iPhone for answers. It's built right into the phone they already use. That's going to happen come September. 888-RICH-101, 888-742-4101. Thanks for the call, Neon. Do appreciate it. I know this stuff can be confusing. Coming up, we are going to talk about Cox. Cox and Charter are now one company. And then we've got a streaming service that raised prices. And I got to tell you about ChatGPT for teens right here.
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0: Did you hear that? Listen very carefully. That's my phone. 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

0: Welcome back to Rich on Tech. Rich DeMuro here, hanging out with you, talking technology. 888-RICH-101, 888-742-4101. Welcome back to a little show we call Rich on Tech on the radio. Thank you so much for listening. Big news this week. Big news. 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And if you are a former Cox TV customer, you can now watch the Dodgers on Sportsnet LA. Bobo, resident sports specialist. Is that a big deal?
1: Yeah, it's a big deal.
0: What are you laughing at?
1: Why would you name your company Cox? I'm sorry, dude. Like, I can't.
0: Dude, you know the stories I got to mention. We got a story about Peacock right after this. I mean, don't get me started on Dick's. Sporting Goods. They just opened a Big Dick's right in my neighborhood. I'm not kidding. I mean, it got every sneaker you can imagine in that store.
1: Yeah, there's a Dick's not far from my house.
0: Yeah? Yeah. Is it a Little Dick's or Big Dick's?
1: It's a Big Dick's.
0: Okay. Yeah I mean,
1: Big Dick's Sporting Goods.
0: If they've got a big store in your neighborhood, it's, you know, they got everything.
1: Well, it might be a Little Dick's because there's not that many people in there.
0: So. Well, that's true. my sneakers are from there today. What is happening? I'm talking about this.
1: Know.
0: Let me continue on my story here.
1: Welcome to Rich DeMuro's Comedy Hour.
0: Here's the deal. This is not comedy. This is all...
1: It's all fact stories.
0: It's all factual. One confusing detail. Spectrum is not going away. Again, they're going to... So this is the weird thing. They like Cox so much that they're going to rename the company to Cox Communications. The consumer service is going to be called Spectrum. Okay, I think that's it. I think that's enough. Let's move on to Peacock. Peacock is getting more expensive. This is the fourth price increase in 4 years. Peacock Premium with ads going up to $13 a month. Premium Plus going up to $20 a month. 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I believe they both include ads except for the Premium Plus. So new and returning customers, you're paying the higher prices right now. If you are an existing customer, you will see the price increase after September 17th, depending on your billing date. But here's the thing. Peacock just reported their first ever quarterly profit, and now they have 48 million paid subscribers. That is wild. Now, here's the thing about all of these streaming services. It is so complicated because of all these bundles. Like, I don't even know what I pay for half of these things anymore because they're all intertwined with different services. So, you know, it's like, it's tough to tell what's going on. But all I know is that, like I say, the free ride is over. Remember when streaming services would pay you to try them? They free trial, you know, start for $6 a month, whatever. Any movie you want to watch for a couple dollars, you couldn't even believe how it was done. And now we know how it's done. It's called charge more and more and more. And if you add all these things up, you realize cable TV is cheaper at this point. It just really is. All right, let's take a question. 888-RICH-101, 888-742-4101. Joe writes in, I recently went to a concert, and because I'm blind, I was moved to an area for the audio description experience. Unfortunately, our seats ended up being about 20 feet from speakers, blasting at more than 100 decibels. My ears hurt during the concert, and because I rely so heavily on my hearing, it really concerned me. What do you recommend for hearing protection that still lets you enjoy the music? Well, I always bring earplugs to concerts for this reason. Number one, you can use your AirPods. If you have noise-canceling AirPods that seal your ear, those actually work as they will protect your hearing. And yes, that's true. You could go look that up. I know it took me a while. When Apple told me that, I was like, wait, what? The headphones I already have can just protect? Like, absolutely. But if you want something that's not electronic, I use this thing. My ear doctor recommended something called Vibes. If you go on Amazon, they were a little expensive. I think they were like $40. Here they are. Vibes High Fidelity Concert Earplugs. And they come in this nice little container that you can put on your keychain. And they're pretty invisible. Like, people don't necessarily know that you're wearing them. $37. Not bad at all. Oh, lots of reviews. They have a 4.2. They have 14,000 reviews. 2,000 bought in the past month. The other one that are being advertised big time right now are these Loop earplugs. 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Oh, look at Paris. Is this Paris Hilton? Yeah. 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So, let's see here. I don't know why their website's not working for me. 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But I would try those. He mentioned one called Eargasm. What is happening this hour? Why would you buy a earplugs called Eargasm? Like, who came up with that name? I don't know. I mean, okay.
2: They look... person that came up with Cox Broadcasting?
0: Probably. I mean, just... Man, it's a 1-2 punch. I don't know if I...
2: go gas stations.
0: I guess... I don't even know what to say at this
2: That's
0: point.
2: That's a thing.
0: That is a thing. Oh my gosh. Okay, where was I? Eargasm. Why would you wear something called Eargasm? It's like, are you going to buy these for like a family member? Like, here, kids, I got you Eargasm earplugs. Like, how do you even say that with a straight face? I'm sure they're good. I mean, I guess, I guess you know if you have a good Eargasm earbuds. All right. Can we go to break? Do I have to wait or can I just go to break so I can?
2: No, you got to wait.
0: Okay. Wow. 888-RICH-101, 888-742-4101. This show has devolved. Thanks, Joe, for the email. The website, richontech.tv. 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Kim is busy on the phones right now. They are lit up. Now we can break. I hear the music, that sweet sound of rescue. I am going to break. You are listening to Rich on Tech. I promise when we come back, I will right this ship. And no, I'm not.
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14: No new trial. I'm Daria Albinger, Fox News. A judge in Collin County, Texas, has denied Carmelo Anthony's request for a new trial. 17-year-old was convicted in the 2025 murder of Austin Metcalf, student from a rival high school. It happened during a track meet. Anthony says he acted in self-defense. President Trump is making changes in relations with North and South Korea.
15: The Pentagon confirmed Wednesday the annual U.S.-South Korea military exercises will end 6 days early, following the president's order to substantially scale them back. The president has called the exercises costly and cited his personal relationship with Kim Jong-un.
16: The fact that I get along with him, that's a good thing, not a bad thing. He has 57 very powerful nuclear weapons.
15: The president also linked his decision to South Korea's refusal to support the U.S. effort against Iran. Seoul is now suggesting it could become